0: 31-year-old passed away from rapid and overwhelming associated complications. The two-time NASCAR Cup Series champion was hospitalized earlier this week for what was called severe illness. Busch had been scheduled to compete in a pair of races at Charlotte Motor Speedway over the Memorial Day weekend. I'm Rob Martier.
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2: The Trump administration has released $40 million in funding for the purchase of water rights on the Colorado River.
3: Conservationists have been trying to buy the rights from the Shoshone Power Plant since 2023. The price tag coming in at $99 million. The federal funds almost came through at the end of Biden's administration, but Trump froze the funding at the beginning of his second term. Colorado's entire congressional delegation says the project will help combat drought across the state. I'm Carrie Mack.
2: One teenager has died, another now in jail after a shooting last night. Denver police say the boy was shot at 53rd and Fairplay. They were called to the Montbello Rec Center. Officers arrested another boy today. He's facing a possible first-degree murder charge. It's the start of summer travel season. The average price for a gallon of unleaded in Colorado was $4.75 this holiday weekend. Near record-breaking travel numbers are expected. The governor ordering flags to half staff on Monday. I'm Kathy Walker.
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6: There was a murder in central Ohio that many people still don't want to talk about. The man who committed that crime once sat on death row, but now he's on the run. His name is Lester Eubanks. Lester didn't tunnel out of prison or scale a stone wall. On a December morning in 1973, he and a small group of inmates were granted permission to walk outside prison walls. His handcuffs were taken off. He changed into civilian clothing, and he and three others were driven to a local mall. They were told they could wander the stores and were asked to return to a designated meeting spot. Hours later, all the inmates came back, except Lester Eubanks, and he hasn't been seen since.
7: He had a full plan. The guy had a plan.
8: I was just astounded that this could actually happen.
6: There were many years when it seemed like no one was even looking for Lester, but recently, his whereabouts have become the focus of the U.S. Marshals Service, the federal agents who track fugitives. The case is testing the marshals.
7: Those nine lives are running out, and we're going to catch up with Lester.
6: And is being urged on by those hurt most by Lester's crime.
9: He's had enough free time. He confessed to the crime, and his time is up.
6: I'm Sunny Hostin with ABC News. Over the past year, a team from the ABC News investigative unit joined the search for Lester Eubanks. They uncovered new leads, possible sightings, and at every turn found resistance from those who want Lester Eubanks to be forgotten. What they've uncovered is a case that's about more than murder. It's about family loyalty, a life on the run, and a first-hand look at how the U.S. Marshals are trying to solve one of the oldest fugitive cases in American history. Now, they may be closer than ever. From ABC News.
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14: She's fierce. She's
10: Okay, so I'm sure you've seen all the reports that birth rates are down across the world. It's just incredible. A Financial Times study actually looked at 195 different countries. And what they found is that country after country, the birth rates just started falling right after the smartphone arrived. That's right. No matter the culture, no matter the economy. Now, the younger the age group, the steeper the dip. And the U.S. and U.K. data shows that the decline hit fastest in areas that got 4G first. Oh, my gosh. So, yeah, smartphones ate the stork. So, apparently, spending all day on your phone really is the world's most effective birth control. And on that happy note, ladies and gentlemen, welcome to this. It's the nation's largest, best, award-winning show about all things digital. It's called The Kim Komando Show because I just happen to be America's beloved digital goddess, Kim Komando, here with you once again. And just a reminder that you can find us on over 430 top stations from coast to coast. 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And you can also get The Kim Komando Show as a podcast, wherever you get your podcasts. Oh, and this is so fabulous. If you haven't already checked out our YouTube channel, go to youtube.com/Kim Komando. And that's where you can actually see us do the show, go behind the scenes. We got a lot of shorts and great stuff like that. A lot of tips, too. Again, that's youtube.com/Kim Komando. And when you're there, make sure that you go ahead and subscribe to the channel. Leave some comments, a thumbs up, because that helps us. This is a secret. This helps us work the algorithm, because the more comments we get, the more thumbs up. That's when YouTube's great computers say, oh, we should show more people The Kim Komando Show. Hey, now, in case you're wondering, where is Andrew? Well, he called in sick today, so he'll be back next week, of course. And now, you know the drill, is that the Komando hotline's open right now, and you can reach us by dialing 1-844. That's Komando with a K, of course. And if you're more the type where you don't want to sit on hold, because some people actually sit on hold for hours, is that you can schedule a time to speak with me right here on the show by heading to the official homepage of The Kim Komando Show. That's with a K, of course, Komando.com. And there's a link in the upper right-hand corner that says Ask Kim. 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And the promo code is Kim200. Now, every single day in my life, let me tell you something I do. I just go to so many different websites. I read white papers. I talk to industry insiders. And I actually have some friends who are hackers, and they let me know what's going on so that this way I can make sure I know exactly what's happening in the tech world. And then I can have this transference of intellect and knowledge and fun directly from my beautiful brain to yours. And here are some things that you need to know about. And we're going to start with Meta. Like so many different companies out there, is that they had some massive layoffs this past week. And of course, they are blaming artificial intelligence. They actually laid off 8,000 people. Think about that, 8,000 families affected. And then in the same breath, this is why I'm talking about, not because of the layoffs, they announced that it's capturing keystrokes from the surviving employees. Why? To train artificial intelligence. Yeah. You're understanding this correctly. They fired 8,000 and then they told everyone still there, anything that you do on your computer, anything that you do for us, is that AI is going to be capturing it and then learning from you so that this way it can become its own AI agent. It's going to replace you. And there's a company called Blind. I don't know if you've ever heard about this. It's an anonymous workplace review app. And they said this past week that the culture scores on Meta dropped by almost 40%. Okay, that's not really shocking when you consider everything's going on. I mean, you know, this is a strategy. Now, Meta is the first company who has actually come out and said this firsthand. I mean, they're pulling off the Band-Aid. Okay, they're laying off everybody. And then the people that are there, they're trying to figure out exactly what they're doing so that this way they can have what? AI replace them. All right, moving on to number two. Let's talk about cryptocurrency, because so many of you are confused about what's going on with crypto. And of course, anytime I write about crypto, I get so many different questions. But this is a stat that really surprised me, is that one in four Americans are actually trading and buying and selling cryptocurrency right now. 42% are women. And meanwhile, the Senate Banking Committee, they approved something called the Clarity Act. I don't know if you heard about this. It's a major stablecoin regulation that would really make cryptocurrency behave more like real money. And things are going official very, very quickly. Now, you know crypto is mainstream when Congress actually knows what it is, which reminds me, I was speaking with my little nephew. His name's Owen. And he asked me, you know, Kim, where is money now? I mean, where is money? How do I see money? Because when you think about it, a young child, like I was 6 years old, he doesn't really need money. He doesn't use money. He doesn't see his parents like give him quarters or dollar bills or anything like that. Meanwhile, let's talk about cryptocurrency and kids. A college student changed his crypto wallet password while he was high one night. Yes, you heard me right. And here's the thing, is that if you have cryptocurrency, you actually need to remember the password, because it's not like you can just do like, oh, password reset. Yes, that's a fire hydrant. No, it does not work that way. So he forgot it, and he had a stash of 5 Bitcoin, and it grew from $1,250 to $400,000. After 11 years of trying to crack this password himself, he turned to Claude, which worked through thousands and thousands of possible combinations based on his memory fragments. And it analyzed his old college computer files. And it actually found the right wallet backup. And then boom, that $400,000 was his. He reportedly wept. That's fair. ChatGPT, this is really interesting, wants to become the nosy accountant inside your checking account. They've done a deal with a company called Plaid. And that is the account and the app that will connect your banking app, for example, to another app, maybe something like Zelle or Venmo. And so what it's going to be doing is tracking your paychecks, your debts, your medical copays, every regrettable Target run, so that this way you can exactly see where all your money's going. I mean, this is really funny. I mean, it's going to be like your tiny little AI accountant courtroom in there. Like, did you really need to go to Costco for one thing and end up with 500? And you know, here on the Kim Komando Show, we don't get political. We don't. But I do need to talk to you about the White House app. Now, before you even think of going and leaving me a comment or a note on the website or a DM anywhere saying, oh, Kim Komando, you're a Trumper. Kim Komando, you hate Trump. I mean, oh my gosh, it just goes both ways. Is that we need to talk about the White House official app that was released in March. It turns out that there's some spicy plumbing on the inside. The app sends precise, allegedly, GPS location data every 4.5 minutes to a third-party advertising company. It routes 77% of its network traffic to outside companies. It loads code from a GitHub developer who could change what runs on your phones. Now, the administration has responded, and this is all the Android side, by the way, not the Apple app. If you don't have the Android app installed, I probably recommend that you keep it that way. And this is big news. Let me tell you, I've already been on the phone with my Morgan Stanley folks saying, I don't know how you guys and gals can pull this off, but we need to be part of the SpaceX IPO. And the ticker symbol is going to be on NASDAQ, SPCX. SPCX. Now, Alibaba has the old IPO record. Back in 2014, they raised $21.5 billion. And I remember that. Everybody was just like, oh my God, where did this company come from? And oh, this is an amazing amount of money. Well, now it looks like a garage sale receipt. Elon Musk rocket company is going to raise $75 billion at a $1.25 trillion valuation. Oh my gosh. Now, let's look at the numbers. SpaceX lost $4.9 billion last year. Okay, I know there were some trades and some things going on the inside. Bottom line, that's 4.9. I couldn't imagine. I wouldn't be able to sleep. I'm just telling you right now. If I lost $4.9 billion, I'd be like, we need to go. We need to do something. Starlink X and XAI are now one financial lasagna. The crazy part is that Elon Musk's net worth may cross $1 trillion because he has a 42.5% equity stake. He has almost 84% of the voting power. Wow. You know, what does Musk call his ex from space? You know what? SpaceX. Thank you. Thank you. Meanwhile, this is really fascinating to me, what people can come up with. You know, if given enough time, effort, energy, and imagination, a Canadian couple tried an experiment. Here's the question. Could Tesla's full self-driving subscription pay for itself delivering Uber Eats? Okay, you have a Tesla, full self-driving, okay? Can it actually make you some money? Well, they drove for 2 hours. They made $17.60. Okay, the self-driving mode, or FSD, it had some problems. It ignored GPS instructions. It veered off course. It hit a few potholes. So the humans did have to take over. To break even on the $99 a month fee, the couple needed to do this roughly six more times a month, assuming the car cooperates. And that's the problem. I mean, I know. So I'm going to tell you about my Tesla, and then I know you're going to be sitting there going like, oh, Kim, you don't like your Tesla, and stop talking about it. Okay, I had my Tesla for about 3 weeks. Oh, my gosh. I thought I was going to die in that thing. Plus, I didn't really like the workmanship. And that way, the doors didn't quite close the right way. But, you know, on the positive note is that it did have holiday mode, and then it would create all this, like, Christmas energy. And it did fart. Yeah, it did have farting sounds. Full self-driving mode. I think it stands for, instead of FSD, full self-disappointing mode. 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All right, let me tell you what's coming up. Oh my gosh, there's a specific prompt that you're going to be doing using your favorite AI chatbot. And when you do, you're going to be like, I am floored. I am astounded. And it gives you something on a scale of 1 to 10. And I tell you right now, I only got about I'm not going to tell you what my number is. You're just going to have to wait for that. And of course, we just have the best callers ever here on the Kim Komando Show.
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10: 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You're going to love it. Again, that's getkim.com. All right. When I saw this video, I was astounded. I just kind of sit there and went, what is going on with this? And I'm not the only one who saw this video. 7.3 million folks, that we just stopped scrolling. You had total strangers on the highway in real time. They activated their hazard lights. They started forming a rolling roadblock, and one per lane, and nobody honked, nobody sped around, all because a car was veering in a lane and out of a lane. And joining us right now to talk about it is Renee and Johanna. Hello there. Thanks for being here with us. Gosh, so this was Mother's Day, and you were just out for a ride, right?
19: Well, I was actually supposed to be heading to Mother's Day.
10: Oh, okay. All right.
19: And out with my family, and I encountered the vehicle swerving. I was like, okay, something's wrong. So I put on my hazards and I called 911.
10: What was your speed?
19: They were going 35 miles an hour.
10: Okay, on a freeway?
19: On the freeway.
10: Okay, so now, so all three of you are keeping this car as almost a roadblock, so nobody else would be in harm's way. So how long were you driving like that?
19: All three of us,
20: I don't know. Renee, how long were you filming?
21: When I pulled up, and I was behind that whole barricade for about 6 minutes. So I can at least say that they were doing it for longer than 6 minutes. And so I actually videoed like two short videos that I videoed it because I was like, nobody's going to believe if this guy hit somebody.
10: Now, what I thought was interesting when I was looking at, ladies, at the stats for this video is that I've heard that TikTok, you have 7.3 million views and everybody loves what's going on.
21: It's almost at 8 million.
10: Oh, is it? Wow.
21: Oh, my gosh.
10: That's amazing.
21: And then on Instagram, it's at another 3.5 million.
10: And then the comments that you're getting on Instagram are totally different than what you're getting on TikTok. Talk to me about that.
21: So posting on TikTok was, there were a lot of comments, and they go back and forth with each other, but there are a lot of comments about medical emergencies and not just assuming the person is drunk and, you know, they were very concerned. So on TikTok, it's a lot of concern on that. And then a lot of arguing about, oh, you know, you should have just let us go past. But there were a lot more people on TikTok saying, no, like, it's a good thing. And when I decided to post it, I posted it because it was just like a feel-good moment for me. Like, everything that's going on in our country, there are three complete strangers that were willing to protect the rest of the drivers from one driver. I remember seeing that someone said, oh, but it's very different how people respond between TikTok and Instagram on another post. I said, well, you know what? I'm a scientist at heart. Let me run that investigation. And sure enough, I posted it on Instagram, and immediately it was crazy. It was like, yeah, that car probably has lane assist. And I'm like, that's not lane assist. But they were going back and forth, and you guys are idiots. You don't know when a car is a self-driving. I'm like, whoa, just a lot more attacking of each other.
10: Yeah, right? You have two different platforms, and the response is 100% different. Now, this person was having a medical emergency, is that correct?
21: We do not think so. Yeah, Tierra and I both were able to get a good look at the driver. He was not slumped over. He eyes were open. Hands on the wheel.
10: It sounds like he didn't even have a clue that this was even going on. He must know actually right now that this is going on because of all the videos that have been going on. Well, ladies, thank you for joining us and telling us your story. It's just crazy when you start thinking about it. Lucky he's okay. 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
10: 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Hey, before we go back to all of your phone calls, we have some AI tips to share. Let's talk about your car, because a lot of people don't realize that your car is really just a roving computer with a big old database. And inside has your contacts, your text, your garage code, that address that you typed in a few months ago. It's all in there. And when you sell your car, you trade it in, or this is really important to even know if you have a rental car, is that all that data just stays behind. And the numbers are really wild. 9 out of 10 dealers promise to wipe customer data, and 8 out of 10 used cars still have all this in. So here's what you need to do. Before you turn in the keys for your rental, for a car that you're getting rid of, make sure that you get into the infotainment system. And you got to dig a little deep in there, inside privacies and settings. And you want to look for something that says factory reset. Be sure that you unpair anything that you may have done with Bluetooth. And if you are trading in your car, make sure that you get like a certificate of deletion from the dealer. If they say, oh, you know, like we can't do that, again, that's a big red flag. All right, let's see. Jay in Little Rock, Arkansas, you're up next. Hello there, Jay. Glad to have you with us. What's going on?
4: Well, thank you, Kim. Thank you for answering my call. I'm a avid reader of The Current and of Splash AI. And I think a couple days ago, you were talking about people working for various AI platforms. Mm-hmm. And I was just curious, you know, how active is that? You know, I use ChatGPT and Claude primarily.
10: Sure.
4: And I think they're fine. So, I don't have a lot of spare time, and I think it would be kind of fun to, to do some editing.
10: Mm-hmm. Let's talk a little bit about what I was talking about for everybody who may have, would you believe, Jake, not get the newsletters? Oh my gosh, right? Okay. You are so missing out, everyone. It actually started because, as I opened up with the story, is that I have a family friend, and he's one of these guys that I'm sure that you know these people, Jay. You may even be one, because it sounds like you are, is that he's a very much an overachiever. He graduated from med school with a 4.4, okay? And he's waiting to see where he will be accepted for his residency. But instead of just sitting around doing nothing, is that he signed up for one of these AI programs where he evaluates medical responses. And he's making $85 an hour. But I think what's so, the interesting part of the story that I did not put in the newsletter is that he was doing this so much that the AI bot would come to him and say, Fareem, you have to take a break. You need to go outside. The AI actually made him go outside and take a picture of himself in the sun and came back in order to let him keep working for it. Which I was like, okay. So just like, okay, that should have been your first clue. Like, you should have not been working so much. He said 60 hours a week, but I think it's higher. So what the AI companies are doing is that they're hiring experts. And these are people in the medical field, engineering, construction, HR, you know, really people that are educated. Okay. So you evaluate the answers and you say whether or not it's on track or whether it's wrong. And it's in essence, yes, we are training the bots to replace us. Right. Mm-hmm. And there are also some AI firms that are hiring big time venture capitalists, people that are buying and selling mergers and acquisitions. I mean, you know, so if you have a specialty, that's where you can utilize that specialty to make, you know, $85, $100, maybe $150 an hour in your spare time, while sitting in the comfort of your chair, if that's what you want.
4: Yeah. Well, I have the expertise in medical microbiology, so I have a doctorate and I still teach. I'm an administrator. But I'm kind of a workaholic too and an overachiever.
10: well, that's probably why you and I would get along.
4: I use AI, but I use it cautiously. Mm-hmm. If I'm preparing a lecture, I primarily stay up with the literature. I read journals. You know, I edit a couple journals. And so I got my finger on the pulse of what's going on. But when I need an immediate answer for something to get some references, I will use AI.
10: But back to the jobs, like for you, that's where you want to look at. You could probably look at some higher end positions, say Google DeepMind, Anthropic, IBM Watson. Yeah, IBM Watson's still around. Epic Systems, Oracle, Cerner, they are also hiring high end medically trained biology people so of course there are the lower end positions. When I say lower end, those are the ones that you're just like analyzing various prompts. Okay. And you're just, saying whether or not the answer may be correct in a certain, on a different level. But if you want to get into like AI ethics, prompt engineering, consultative services to AI, that's where you can go to these places that I listed in the newsletter, like dataannotation.tech. That's one of the big ones. Indeed and ZipRecruiter, they have a lot of jobs. You just want to search for what's called AI trainer. And once you search for AI trainer, then you're going to have all these positions that pop up. But don't forget, like, you know, I mentioned these major corporations. It's that if you're looking for something specific, like you are Jay. I'm going to call you Dr. J from now on. Sounds like a rapper. Anyway, Dr. J, and if you're looking for one of those, that's where you want to look at some of these companies like Oracle and IBM Watson and DeepMind, as I mentioned. Go to their careers page, and they typically will have them listed there as well. But I'll tell you, it is, you know, I'm just having a ball with AI. And, you know, and I know a lot of people are Freaky Friday about it, and a lot of people are worried it's going to take over our lives. And there is that whole side of it, because unlike, you know, anything else, you really can't unplug it, because it will actually replicate and go on to another place, which is like this whole mind-bending thing that we'll discuss at another time. But, you know, if you really start using AI and you really start having it, you know, help you in a really, as a high-end assistant, it's pretty amazing what you can crank out. The productivity that you have, it's really phenomenal. And if you are not already getting our newsletters, and Jay, thank you for your call today, head over to getkim.com. Once again, that's getkim.com. And then Splash of AI, that's my every Thursday only AI edition. And that's where, if you are trying to get up to date what's going with AI, you want to stay up to date, that's where you want to get splashofai.com. All right, listen, you know that moment when you stand up, your knees remind you that they're there? Yeah. Or you reach for the top shelf and your shoulder, like, takes the long way around. It starts out with little small instances. Then one day, it's just baked into your routine. Now, good news, you don't have to accept all this as you age. You know, I reached for improved life joint support, and I'm so glad that I did. You know, most supplements, they just mute the ache. This one goes after the cause. And I will tell you that I've been a runner my entire life. I've done, I don't know how many marathons. You know, for me to get home from work at 6 and do 5 or 6 miles, that's not unusual. And I noticed that my right knee, not my left knee, probably because of the way that I run, my right knee started aching. And when I started taking improved life joint support, for me, I will tell you personally that the ache went away. 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
10: All right, so if you're looking for a fun prompt to try, I plugged in my LinkedIn profile into ChatGPT, and I asked it to score my online exposure on a scale of 1 to 10. And it actually came back and said, you're an 8. So 8 out of 10 would have been okay if this was Yelp. And for privacy, we're talking about a small house fire. You see, AI has time to do something that none of us have the time to do. It's going to connect the dots. It's going to look at a photo. It's going to look at a location. It's going to try to see if it can find your home address, your office number, maybe even your personal cell phone number. So here's a prompt that you can use to see how exposed you are online. Just, you know, fire up your favorite AI chatbot, you know, whether it's ChatGPT, Claude, Gemini, Grok, or Perplexity. And here's what you're going to say. Act as a privacy and security expert reviewing my public online footprint. Then tell me my top 5 privacy risks, the exact post that created each risk, that's important, the 3-minute fix, and then the 1 to 10 digital exposure score with an explanation. And then the single thing that I should change today before anything else. Okay, you want to be direct and skip all the disclaimers, meaning you don't have to be nice to me. Now, that last line is the secret weapon, the one that says skip the disclaimers, because without it, just kind of has to give you that positive sandwich. And, you know, AI loves disclaimers the way that toddlers love asking why. And if you're sitting there saying, ooh, I want to get that prompt again, Kim Komando, oh, you know, I'd like to make things easy for you. Just head over to komando.com. That's Komando, and you'll see it right there. Alrighty then, still to come, Memorial Day is here, and I did something that that I hadn't done in a long time, is that I went looking for my father's draft card, and what I found was really amazing. I'm going to tell you how I did it, and you should too, here on the Kim Commando Show.
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10: 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A proud moment, in theory. 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Some students walked in complete silence. 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Hundreds of names missed or mangled. 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
10: 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Let's see, Rocky in St. Louis, Missouri. You're up next. Hi there, Rocky.
8: Well, hello. Nice to hear your voice. Thank you for taking my call.
10: You betcha. So what's going on with you?
8: Well, I've turned into a zombie over the last several years playing a video game, and I've lost all control over when to play, when not to play, how much money I'm willing to spend in order to play, and on and on and on. And it's very, very embarrassing, but also concerning. I've never had control issues like this before.
10: So is it, what kind of game is it?
8: Oh, it's a, It's a match three game.
10: Mm-hmm.
8: You want the name of it?
10: If you want to. Yeah.
8: Yeah, it's called Royal Match.
10: So is it kind of like a slot machine sort of thing?
8: Not really. It's a pattern recognition game that takes place in a fantasy universe, I guess. It's basically a puzzle game, I think would be the best description.
10: And then how many hours a day are you playing?
8: Oh, well, I started playing it addictedly about 2 years ago, and I haven't been able to retrieve exact information, but it exceeds 80 hours a week.
10: Wow, that's a lot. It's a lot of time.
8: Yeah, I'm addicted. I'm a zombie. Absolutely.
10: What happens when you just can't put it down?
8: Well, anytime I'm awake, and my sleep pattern's probably been disrupted quite a bit because of this.
10: I'm sure. Yeah.
8: But when I'm awake, it's the rest of the world is boring. Okay.
10: So it's an escape.
8: Yeah, it's an escape, exactly. And in this escape, it's not as boring. It kind of works my brain, you know, trying to figure out a pattern.

0: that. I don't have a whole lot of what used to be a social life. No getting out and playing, not a whole lot of activities down at the club or wherever I would hang out before. And I don't have any family to grab my attention, and no pets. So here I am. My only pet is an iPhone 15.
1: But you know what? But maybe you could put that energy to good use someplace else. You could volunteer at a pet shelter. You could volunteer with hospice.
0: I could, but I got to get away from the game first, because every time I go to volunteer at a pet shelter or foster some animal, I don't get around to it because I've got some credits on Royal Mint.
1: Well, this is a discipline thing, Rocky, right? I mean,
0: and I'm really ashamed because I find myself at this stage lacking any true level of discipline.
1: And that's that's what you need. You need to set a schedule for yourself and keep to it. And if you can't do that, I don't know you. I just know that, it's almost like you need to go to an AA, a Gamblers Anonymous meeting, which they do have those. I mean, a Gamers Anonymous.
0: This situation?
1: Yes, they do. There's a Gamers Anonymous group. When I put you on hold, I'm going to give you some information about it.
0: Okay.
1: Because, see, what they're doing right now with these various games is that, they are programming them just like as if you were gambling or if it was alcohol, because it's hitting certain buttons and certain levels inside of you that is debilitating you from having a full and fulfilling life. And, sitting there on your iPhone all day, I'm sorry, that's not full, that's not fulfilling, that is not what's intended for you. I mean, go to church, go to temple, put your life out there so that you can help other people, so that you're not sitting back. And also, if you're sitting there all day, you're not getting any exercise. You're not putting this body to use, and a body at rest will stay at rest. So if you're listening right now, I'm going to put some information in our newsletter, which will be available on the website. And Rocky, you hang on. So this way I can get your contact information. And thank you for being so brutally honest with us here on the show. I'm sure that wasn't easy, but I will help you. I promise. Stay right where you
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1: 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I found my dad's actual World War II draft card. He had just turned 18. There was his name, his address, his handwriting, his signature. Even now, as I'm just saying that, I have chicken skin because it was, you know what I'm talking about. It's like you see your parents' handwriting, you're like, wow, that's really something. Well, you can do the same. Go to the National Archives. You just need your vet's name, birth, branch, birth date or death date. Fold 3 is the gold standard. You get a free 7-day trial, then $10 a month. There's also StoryCorps, Military Voices, and Veterans History Project at the Library of Congress that you might want to check out. We have links to all these over on the website right now at komando.com. That's KOMANDO.com.
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7: There are reports of shots fired near the White House. They were heard after 6 p.m. Eastern today. The New York Post is reporting that the sound of dozens of gunshots were heard outside the White House, causing media and other people there to scramble for safety. The White House was placed on lockdown, but it has since been lifted. Fox News states a gunman approached the outer perimeter of the White House and began firing. Secret Service returned fire and the man was taken down. FBI Director Kash Patel posted on X that the FBI is on the scene and supporting Secret Service responding to shots fired near White House grounds. We will update the public as we're able. President Trump says an agreement with Iran has been largely negotiated. In a post on Truth Social, Trump said the final details of the deal are being discussed and that the agreement will allow the Strait of Hormuz to be opened. In the post, Trump also said he had a very good call with Middle Eastern leaders to discuss the situation. California Governor Gavin Newsom has declared a state of emergency in Orange County as crews continue responding to the chemical leak in Garden Grove. Sharon Reardon reports.
8: We understand how disruptive and frightening this is to the public.
9: Orange County Fire Authority Interim Chief T.J. McGovern says around 40,000 residents have been evacuated due to the chemical leak that started Thursday at the GKN Aerospace facility. OCFA Division Chief Craig Covey says the current outcomes, absent a creative solution, aren't great.
10: We're at two current outcomes of this tank. One, it fails and cracks and all the product leaks out onto the ground. That's the best case scenario, believe it or not. The other option that was told to us is that it blows up.
9: Officials say it's a waiting game.
7: CVS is suing Tennessee state officials to block legislation it says would force the closure of the chain in the state. CVS filed the suit Friday in Nashville after Tennessee Governor Bill Lee signed legislation to prohibit companies from owning both pharmacy benefit managers and retail pharmacies. I'm Rob Bartier.
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3: A follow-up from an earlier story. Four people are dead after a man killed three of his family members and then himself. The Thornton Police Department identified the suspect in a triple homicide that occurred last night in Thornton. Officers were dispatched shortly after 8 p.m. after a family member reported concern that multiple individuals inside the residence were unresponsive. Upon arrival, officers entered the home, locating two adult males, one adult female, and one juvenile male with apparent gunshot wounds. Based on the initial investigations, detectives believe one of the adult males, a 33-year-old, fatally shot the three other family members before dying by suicide. Suspect and victim identifications are being withheld pending positive identification by the Adams County Coroner's Office and notification of next of kin. The investigation remains active, and the information released reflects what's currently known. Millions of Americans are traveling for the Memorial Day holiday weekend. Despite high gas prices, AAA projecting 45 million people will drive, fly, or catch a bus or train to their destinations. This, as AAA says, the national average for a gallon of regular unleaded gas is sitting at $4.55 heading into the weekend. I'm Sam Speck.
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12: 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A black man from the projects comes forward with information about the case.
14: He says the police are his friends.
12: But out of nowhere, he goes from star witness to prime suspect.
14: And then that's it. They turn on him.
12: 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Lee Harris is sentenced to 90 years.
15: I get 90 years for killing somebody I have never seen.
12: Behind bars, Lee finds an unlikely ally in his cellie, Robert. The pair are like chalk and cheese. There's no way their paths would ever cross on the outside. But as a fellow inmate, Robert sees through the lies and vows to do the unthinkable. Clear Lee's name.
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0: as a boater, this is something that I never would have tried. I want you to imagine this, is that you have this stainless steel refrigerator, I'm talking about a Cybertruck, just rolling down a boat ramp in Texas at 8 o'clock at night. Okay, that was Grapevine Lake. Police say that a guy drove a Cybertruck into the water. Why? Because he wanted to use Tesla's wade mode. Okay. Yeah, it does have a wade mode, the Cybertruck. But the depth is about 32 inches. And if you are on a soft lake bottom, you will sink. Just saying. And guess what? Water damage is not covered by the warranty. The truck actually died. It took on water. Rescue crews had to get it out of the lake. Man, think about this. Talk about a nervous wreck. Oh, that's a good one. On that happy note, welcome, ladies and gentlemen, boys and girls, to this. It's the nation's best, biggest, award-winning show, the awesomest show about all things digital. And I am, of course, America's digital goddess, Kim Komando, here with you once again. And just a reminder is that you can find us on over 430 top stations from coast to coast. And we're also available as a podcast. 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And here's one thing that I really want you to do. 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And a huge salute goes out to all of our brave men and women who are tuning in on the American Forces Network Radio. 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I just really like that. And just a reminder is that you can schedule your spot to join me here on the show by heading over to komando.com. That's KOMANDO.com. There's a link in the upper right-hand corner that's Ask Him. Just fill that out and then give us your question. I do read every single note that you send. But we'd love to have you join us here on the show. And you can do that right now at 1-844-COMMANDO. That's 1-844-KOMANDO. 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Alrighty, every single day, doesn't matter, weekends, weekdays, national holidays, vacations, is that I make sure that I know exactly what's happening in the tech space. And we're going to start with one story that I read in the Daily Mail this past week. And I know that so many of you are interested in it because, well, it's a story that has popped up because of all the UFO files that have been declassified. Well, the Daily Mail wrote about Dr. Hal Puthoff. He's a physicist, electrical engineer who worked, they say, on UFO research programs in the 1970s and 80s. Now, I don't know about you, but I've always wondered if there were UFOs. And I've always thought to myself, you know, how narcissistic of us to think like we're the only thing that exists in the universe. Now, this former CIA scientist and a whole bunch of other folks, they say that they have recovered crashed UFOs and they have at least 4 separate types of life. Okay. And they've been able to use artificial intelligence to go through all these files and to put things together where maybe humans wouldn't see the correlation. And so this other physicist, Dr. Eric Davis, he was working on top secret Pentagon projects. And they have come up with what they say are four separate types of life. Now, think about this. Number one, you have the grays. And if you're watching us on YouTube, we're going to be showing you a picture here so you can take a look at it. The grays are the classic 4 or 5 foot tall creature with big heads and these enormous almond-shaped black eyes. You know, you see them. Then you've got Nordics. The Nordics are tall humans that look like they just came from Scandinavia. They have blonde hair and blue eyes and fair skin. The reptilians, we've always seen those. They look like serpents, but they walk like humans. And then there's the insectoids. Oh, these are the ones that I don't want anything near me. It's like these giant insects with multiple limbs and antennas and exoskeletons. Not one of these look friendly to me at all. Okay, but the one that scares me the most, is that huge mantis. Yikes. Oh, I have a joke I got to tell you about, because that's really scary stuff. Two aliens are observing Earth from orbit. The first one says, you know, the dominant life forms have developed satellite-based nuclear weapons. And the second asks, are they an emerging intelligence? And the first one says, I don't think so. They're aiming this at themselves. Oh, it's true. All right, let's come back down to something here on Earth. And I just got back from 4 or 5 days in Cabo San Lucas. And wow, what a great time I had. And I actually found myself purposefully leaving my phone in the room. And as it turns out, I'm not alone. Analog travel is officially one of the fastest growing getaway trends. We're talking about no cell phones, printed maps. Tour companies are offering fully offline itineraries because they the demand has doubled over the last 2 years. And it makes sense. We're just exhausted by tech. We're tired of the noise. And we're just burned out. Now, one of the things that somebody does recommend in this story, they said to put the phone in the hotel safe. Download maps first. Tell someone your itinerary. But I really believe that within, the next 3 years, is that having a tech-free experience is going to be kind of like going to the spa. I mean, this way you're just disconnected and it really gives you time. I don't know when's the last time you did that, because we're just, all of us are just so immersed in technology. But when was the last time you fully said, I am not going to touch technology, my phone, I'm going to leave my smartwatch off, and I'm going to do that for an hour, maybe 2 hours. Well, I did it for 3 hours, and it was so refreshing. I was in such a great mood when I came back to the room, and Ian's like, Mom, you look fabulous. I'm like, yes, I didn't have to. I wasn't scrolling or doing anything. He's like, what were you doing? I'm like, I was just sitting. I was just sitting there looking at how beautiful the ocean is, how blessed I am that I was able to come on vacation with you. All right, Google this past week, they always have their annual events, all these tech companies. Here's what they have coming on tap. Google Search, they say it's got the biggest upgrade in 30 years, just about when it was developed. You can attach files and videos to your search. You can ask follow-up questions like you're having a conversation. AI agents will monitor the web around the clock and send you some updates. There's also Gemini Spark. I haven't tried any of these yet. It's a 24/7 personal agent that can book restaurant reservations, plan your schedule. Basically, like having a personal assistant. And even when you close your laptop, it says that it's going to keep working. Google Docs will now turn rambling voice memos into polished documents. I can use that. Ask YouTube finds the exact moment inside any video that will answer your question. So, you know, you're not going to have to sit there and like, hey guys, I know a lot of you are wondering about my skin routine. No, you can just go right to the answer. Google announced smart glasses with Gemini built in. This is really something. Cameras for visual AI assistance, live language translations, and they don't look geeky either. Well, I shouldn't say, they don't look that geeky either. Warby Parker and General Monster are making the frames. They come in the fall. Universal Cart now lets AI shop across multiple stores and buy things across third-party apps. I don't know who goes to multiple stores anymore. It seems like we're all hanging on Amazon. And finally, this I need to pass along, because it's happened to me so many times, and I'm sure it's happened to you, and it's like, it is not you. You are not alone. CBS News investigation found that Uber, Lyft, and DoorDash accounts are being bought and rented online without any ID required. one seller's pitch, if you don't have a license, not a problem. Okay, wow. Now, just keep in mind that the real account holder passed background checks. The stranger behind the wheel won't. They might not have a license, no background check, zero accountability. And you want to check the driver's name and photo before you ever get in the car. You know, and one of the things that, I've done depends upon how your house is set up. But if you can avoid having somebody who is delivering something to your house, say from Instacart or Postmates or whatever it may be, and you don't want them to have access to the front doors, figure out a way that you can, you know, maybe put a barrier between you and that front door. We haven't heard, you know, too many instances of somebody breaking in, but we have heard instances where, you know, maybe they might target you later. So you just want to always be on the safe side. Let's talk about Incogni. Have you ever Googled yourself, typed your name into ChatGPT? What comes back should scare you, because I don't know if you know this, but there was this Israeli researcher, and also happened to somebody here in the United States, and then the MIT review article, or MIT wrote a whole article about this, is that now people are going into AI chatbots and they're asking for phone numbers, and they're actually getting people's personal cell phone numbers. And how did that happen? Well, because when they were figuring out how to train AI, is that they bought data from data brokers. And when they scraped the data broker sites, that all became part of the AI training model. I know, it's nuts. And so there's so much that's going on right now. But if you do Google yourself and you start going into AI, you may be surprised at what's available about you. You can maybe find social security numbers, health records, financial industry. You see, data brokers collect and sell your personal info, which fuels something called a shadow score. It's like a secret credit score for your digital life. And companies use it to kind of judge you if you're a VIP or a problem child. Now, I use Incogni. I have for years. I love it. I recommend it. It works behind the scenes to track down where your data is exposed. It submits removal requests on your behalf. And then it keeps making sure that you're not going to get put on these lists as well. Right now, over 2,800 data removal requests for me. And I love this sound of silence that I get. That's right. My phone does not ring. I don't get spammy texts. I don't get spammy phone calls. Why? Because they can't scam you if they can't find you. Okay. And they can't spam you if you don't exist. So if you're out of the data broker sites, heaven, let me tell you. Go to privacykim.com. Right now, you get my exclusive deal at 60% off. 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All right, let me tell you, we got a lot of great phone calls coming up and some tips, tricks, and secrets. And the AI tool of the week that you're going to love me for, oh, you well, here on the Kim Commando
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0: All right. It's wedding season. You know what that means? Yeah. Time to open your checkbook, right? Well, Jenny Diaz is getting married, but instead of walking into a bridal boutique and walking out 15 grand lighter, she grabbed ChatGPT. She fed it pictures of her dream dress. And then she flew to Vietnam to have it custom made from scratch. And joining us to tell us the whole story is Jenny herself. Welcome. Wow. So that's really an amazing story. So what gave you this idea?
4: So I was on TikTok one day and I really wanted my dream dress, but the dream dress was $15,000. And I just don't think it's worth paying that amount of money. That's almost like a down payment on a house for a wedding dress that I'm only going to wear for, I don't know, 2 to 3 hours. So right. I'm like, yeah, no. So I went on TikTok and I saw a girl that said that she flew to Vietnam and found a wedding dressmaker that can make her dress for, I think she said $500 for hers. And I was like, okay, I need to look into this ASAP.
0: And so you went to ChatGPT, you put the design together, you found the person in Vietnam. How much did the dress cost you?
4: Well, the dream dress was $15,000, but they quoted me $2,500.
0: And then did you go to Vietnam for a fitting?
4: I didn't. Everything's going to be virtually because if I would have went to Vietnam, then it probably would have ended up costing all this amount of money. But they were able to like really communicate with me in English, and I was able to use ChatGPT to really show them exactly what I meant.
0: And then I heard, how do you have 20 bridesmaids? Wow.
4: Oh my God, yes.
0: What's the matter? You can't say no? I mean, come on.
4: Exactly. I really couldn't. It's one of those things where we're all a group of friends. If I would have said yes to this girl and not yes to this girl, it would have been a problem. And so it's like, I just see it as I'm super lucky to have so much love around me.
0: That is true. And then, so what about their dresses?
4: So their dresses, they got to figure out themselves. I don't know. But yeah, I just told them the color and figure it out yourself.
0: And so, did you get the dress?
4: I haven't got it yet. I do my measurements this August because I wanted to lose a few pounds before, you know, doing the whole measurement fittings. But I do it this August virtually, and then I should have the dress by December.
0: Has it been difficult to communicate with them?
4: Well, honestly, when I was reading the comments on TikTok, they said that even if you think you communicated well with them, you weren't clear enough, and that's when the whole ChatGPT came into my mind, and it's like, maybe it's better for me to show them more than I can explain to them.
0: Oh, yeah, that's true. That is true. You know, wedding dresses are kind of like it's a difficult choice, isn't it?
4: Definitely difficult.
0: You know, but I'll tell you, this is a quick story, is that it was like probably like 3 weeks before I got married, is that a friend of mine, Lisa, she called me. She's like, Kim, you need to get a wedding dress. And I work all the time, right? And I'm like, yeah, I'll do that next weekend. And so next weekend comes. We go to like all these different stores. And I can't find the right one. And so she says to me, I'll be right back. So she goes home and she comes back and her wedding dress was in one of those boxes, you know, like hermetically sealed boxes. Uh-huh. And she opens it up and she says, here, put it on. And it fit me like a glove, right?
4: Uh-huh.
0: And let me tell you something. She had a private fitting with Vera Wang.
4: Oh,
0: Okay.
4: Oh my God.
0: Okay. This cost a gazillion dollars. Okay. And so then she gives me her shoes and she gives me her purse. And then I go off to Hawaii, get married. And then I go back and I get the dress all dry cleaned for her. Okay. Put it back in, you know, the box, the whole thing. And then like my mom and I are sitting around. She's like, you know, you ought to buy that dress. You ought to, you know, cause maybe someday you'll have a little girl or maybe one of your nieces will want to wear it. You should call Lisa. So I call Lisa up. I said, Lisa, you know, I want to buy that dress from you. And she's like, oh God. She said, I wish you would have called me sooner because I was running out of space here in the apartment and I took it to Goodwill. I'm like, what? So I called Goodwill up and I'm like, do you have the dress? They're like, we just sold it for $20. I'm like, a Vera Wang original wedding dress. Can you believe that? That is just, every time I think about that, that's just wild that somebody went to Goodwill. I mean, I don't know how much she paid for this dress. I think, you know, my guess, this dress had to be at least 50 grand. I would say at least $50,000. I mean, because, you know, it's a one-on-one. It's a one of a kind. And she obviously was marrying very well, too, at that point. So crazy. 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
2: The Secret Service is responding to a shooting incident near the White House. Fox News is reporting a gunman approached the outer perimeter of the White House and began firing. The Secret Service returned fire and the gunman was killed. The White House was placed on lockdown, but it has since been lifted. FBI Director Kash Patel posted on X, FBI is on the scene and supporting Secret Service responding to shots fired near White House grounds. We will update the public as we're able. President Trump says an agreement with Iran has been largely negotiated. In a post on Truth Social, Trump said the final details of the deal are being discussed and that the agreement will allow the Strait of Hormuz to be opened. The Centers for Disease Control and Prevention is expanding its power to prevent individuals from Ebola-stricken countries from entering the United States. Green card holders who have been in the Democratic Republic of Congo, Uganda, or South Sudan within the last 21 days are now banned from entering the U.S. through mid-June. I'm Rob Martier.
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5: The way that I look at it is education. 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
7: Charges laid by L.A. police against O.J. Simpson in connection with the brutal slaying of his ex-wife Nicole and 25-year-old Ron
8: Doesn't
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9: We, the jury, find the defendant, Orenthal James Simpson, not guilty of the crime of murder.
10: Dear Mr. Simpson, hello. It's me, Kim, Ron Goldman's sister. I'm sure it's really weird to be getting a letter from me, but for years, I've listened to what everybody else has to say about you. The lawyers, the media, but never from you. I'm wondering if you would sit down and talk to me. I just want to understand whatever can be understood. That's a letter that I wrote to the man I believe brutally killed my brother. 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
11: Hi, babe.
10: Hi, Daddy. 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
1: 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I don't know if you've ever heard about this, but, you know, every color laser printer, it has secret dots that will tie it back to that particular printer. You see, hidden on every page are these tiny yellow dots, and it's invisible to the naked eye. But you hold a blue LED flashlight over any printout in a dim room, and this grid will appear. Now, those dots encode the printer's serial number, the date, the exact time that you printed, down to the minute. Now, the Secret Service actually asked manufacturers to build this in during the 80s to catch counterfeiters. And it worked. It helped catch an NSA contractor who actually leaked a classified document. So you might be wondering, well, wow, this is really frightening. What can I do about it? Inkjet printers, they don't have those type of dots. And if you're wondering if your particular make and model of a printer is doing this, go to EFF.org. That's the Electronic Frontier Foundation. They have a whole way that you can search a database over at EFF.org. Dennis in Louisville, Kentucky, welcome aboard. Hi there, Dennis.
8: You know, it is an honor to be in the presence of a goddess. Your Highness, your goddess.
1: Thank you. I mean,
8: you're quite welcome.
1: Okay, would everybody here in the studio please note the way that Dennis has addressed me, and I would appreciate this from now on. Could you imagine? You know, can I tell you a quick story, Dennis?
8: Sure.
1: Is that when I was on the air, first getting started, my husband, Barry, he was the one who came up with that. And he came into the studio and he's like, when you come back from the break, I want you to call yourself the digital goddess. I said, I can't do that. That's so pompous. That's so horrible. And he's like, just try it. And so I was like, all right, I'm the digital goddess. And then he came in the next break. He said, you have to say it like you mean it or don't say it at all. And then I was so mad at him. I came back and went, I'm the digital goddess. So anyway.
8: Well, sound like you're fulfilling the prophecy, Kim.
1: Thank you. So what's going on with you?
8: All right. Well, I feel like I've turned into a commando groupie. Your email is the first thing I read every morning with coffee. And I'm always looking for, you know, a little tech trinket, you know, that you mm-hmm. have that I can use. And I actually have created a file when there's something I can use or think I need to use. I'll copy it and paste it into my note folder on my phone.
1: Oh, nice.
8: And I think last thing time I checked, I had like 260, and I've also got like 30 or 40 of your corny jokes.
1: Okay, good.
8: Every once in a while, I can use one of those. But the thing I wanted to relate to you, about a year and a half or so ago, a friend of mine had a stroke, and he ended up coming to live with me. And, you know, long story short, I became his power of attorney just to do things that he couldn't do. Then he moved back to Mexico. Well, before he left, we went to one of the major tax preparation services here in town and to do his taxes. Mm-hmm. Well, you know, they just gave us a folder and we put it up on the shelf. When I went in to took it to my CPA this year, he opened it up, and all that was in there was little advertisements. Well, look what we can do for you next year.
1: Oh.
8: You know, no prior year tax return or anything.
1: That's weird.
8: So we tried to, this is like on a Monday.
1: Okay.
8: And we tried to call them. Nobody answered the phone. We tried to get on the website and, you know, couldn't do anything. And the 1-800 number kept routing me back to the offices around me that wouldn't answer their phone. You had a little tip. So you put on there, if you're having trouble getting hold of the company, just go on their webpage and leave a comment. So I went on their Facebook page and I left a little snarky comment, okay, you know, about this is a lovely way to do business. And it wasn't 60 seconds that they responded to me.
1: Nice.
8: Now, I don't know if it's AI. I don't know if you can teach AI, you know, empathy or not, but it's very
1: yes,
8: understanding.
1: Yes. You know what, Dennis, you can. and they're using what's...
8: If they did it well. Because they gave me another phone number to call. You know, they apologized, and they said, we want to tell them when they answer it, you want to escalate it up to a higher level. And probably within 45 minutes, I had what I needed to have, you know, just the adjusted gross income. But I've been fighting all week and just blowing their phone up to no avail. So I can't tell you what a relief that was, you know, that's a little, another one of your little tech trinkets that I was able to use. And, you know, you were awesome and I appreciate it.
1: Oh, you're so sweet, Dennis. Thanks for taking time to tell the story. Because, you know, so often we get so frustrated by AI or war companies and they just don't want to do what they want to do. And if you're ever wondering, like, how to get around an AI chatbot with a company that you may be in a dispute with, one of the secret phrases that you can say is not, you know, human or representative. Sometimes those work. But you want to say, I'm returning your call. And then the chatbot will be like, what? I never heard that before. Or I want to cancel. Ooh, yes, yes. Cancel is always a bad thing because, you know, it's always easier and it's cheaper to keep a current customer than go find a new one. 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Let's change gears just a little bit. You know that glow that you see on people who just seem to radiate health? It's not just good lighting. 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
1: My gosh. How long has it been since you actually looked at a PowerPoint presentation? I had somebody send me one the other day, and I was like, oh, God, it still looks like it's a 2003 on a Dell. Here in the digital age and in the AI age is that we always pick a tool of the week. And this week it's Gamma. It's G-A-M-M-A. 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It will build the slides, pick the layout, add images. You're not going to be fighting a whole bunch of fonts, no text box that teleports into the next universe, and you're like, where is that thing? I don't know where I'm supposed to be typing. Again, it's called Gamma. It's free, you know, for, you know, 10 slides. You might need more if you want to pay for it, or you might have to pay for it, pardon me, if you need more. 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That's K-O-M-A-N-D-O.com and look for our tool of the week. Hey, sit right back and stay right where you are. We have more of the show coming right
0: 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News, traffic, and severe weather updates. 590 KCSJ.
1: 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It's Americans' distrust and fear of it, and it's showing up in the most unexpected places, like last Friday, when Eric Schmidt, Google's former CEO, was delivering a commencement address at the University of Arizona. It was met with a large chorus of boos as he talked about AI's transformation of the world that's happening faster than anyone realizes. Data center construction is being blocked left and right. One town in Missouri voted out of office all four council members who supported a data center. And don't forget the Molotov cocktail thrown at the home of the founder of ChatGPT. Americans are being told that AI will make their lives better. So far, most just aren't buying it. And if this hits home and you are afraid of AI, make sure that you do sign up for my free newsletter. 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
1: 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All right. I ran across this story and I thought we're going to switch gears right here too. And I thought we really need to talk about this on here on the big show. Very, very smart woman by the name of Maria Lungu is a postdoctoral researcher at the University of Virginia. She studies what happens when AI gets it wrong. And we all know about AI hallucinations, but that's not what we're talking about here. We're talking about when they get it wrong inside the criminal justice system. And joining us right now is Maria herself. Maria, thank you for being here, number one.
14: Thank you so much for having me, Kim.
1: Walk us through the chain of decisions between like AI flags someone and then suddenly that person is in handcuffs.
14: So, Kim, there are different things that happen and there are different systems that are used within the criminal justice system, but also within other areas such as education, within these schools. And so I think what the first thing that I'd like to talk about is being quite specific about this, the certain system that's being used. And so when I talk about this in my article in The Conversation, we're specifically looking at some of the surveillance technology that's used. And there are AI capabilities that are connected to that surveillance technology.
1: So is it the 17-year-old kid in Baltimore that we're talking about that was held at gunpoint because there was Doritos in his backpack?
14: Absolutely. So he's on campus. This surveillance technology flags him as having had a gun on him. Security actually canceled that flag because they had determined that there wasn't an issue, but there was an administrator within the school who had escalated that alert that they got from the software. That actually triggered the response from the police who came on campus, and then that escalation happened.
1: That when I remember reading that story, Maria, I was like, how frightening that must have been, right?
14: Absolutely. And not on both sides, there was frustration, right? So you have Taki Allen, who's a teenager, who's having all of this happen to him in front of his friends, where he should feel safe on campus. Mm-hmm. Then you have your police officers who are experiencing this, who see that it's a bag of crisps and who are quite frustrated with actually being called there for something that was an incorrect
1: yes.
14: assumption.
1: So, they have better things to do, right? You know, than,
14: exactly.
1: Yeah. Talk to us about this. You also mentioned the Tennessee grandmother. I was fascinated by this.
14: Yeah, so what happened in her case, and actually not much is being spoken about this because there's some litigation that's happening right now, but there was a fraudulent credit card action that was happening. And she, facial recognition technology had alerted the officials and police officers that a certain person had been using this card fraudulently.
1: Okay.
14: So when that facial recognition technology was used, it gave a picture of someone and attached that picture to that grandmother who had had no interaction in that state, who hadn't been to that state from, to the best of our knowledge. And she was connected to that fraud and she was arrested and she was in jail for some time. It's 5 months in jail.
1: Oh my gosh.
14: If I remember correctly. Yeah. Because this facial recognition software had incorrectly connected her to fraud crimes in North Dakota.
1: She's like, I'm in Tennessee. Never even been to North Dakota. I don't even know where it is. Gosh.
14: With her grandkids.
1: Gosh. Mm. So what do we do about this?
14: So there are a couple of things. So in my research at the University of Virginia, I've been speaking to a number of police chiefs about what this looks like in practice, right? And so one of the things that I came across is the fact that there aren't specific policies within these police agencies that relate to specific AI technologies, right? So they might have an overarching technology policy and AI kind of falls under it, but there's nothing specifically in place. No protocols that are in place, you know, things are introduced and people are sort of feeling their way iteratively through and seeing what's happening. So firstly, policies that are in place to determine how, why, and where this technology will be used is a must.
1: Well, it's all so new, right? I mean,
14: right.
1: And we're all moving so quickly and we have to because it's requiring us to move so quickly. So what do you do if, in the case of the Tennessee woman, that what if you find that you are wrongfully accused of something? What's your first step? You're like, you know, do you immediately just go get an attorney, or is there something else that you have any recourse for? Is there anything built into these systems that you can say compare it against XYZ and then get back to me?
14: A lot of these systems that are in place claim to make changes to their system, but obviously this is only happening after the fact, right? Like something like what happens in Tennessee happens, and then these systems are changing and they're telling you, we're putting all of this in place so that we can fix these systems and make them, you know, true and the best, that we can use them in the best possible way. So what the Tennessee grandmother and what I understand she's doing right now is she's going the litigation route because, of course, everything happens after the fact, but somebody has to be held liable for what has happened
1: for sure.
14: in the past.
1: She's five months, right? I mean,
14: absolutely. Yeah, so that's what tends to happen. And then, of course, there is the push, the public push, to have these conversations out loud in public, in forums, go to your police agencies when they host events, when there are town halls, have your voice heard about what you will accept and won't accept within your community and ask questions about transparency and ask how you can give your input about these tools that are being used. There are open forums that are happening. It's really up to us to know where they are and go to them and have our voice heard.

0: where they sort of use historic data to decide where they need to place different officers based on where crime might occur.
1: Yeah.
0: Or they might use some of that data to decide who might commit a crime or who might be a victim of crime, and then give them some type of resources or, again, use their resources closer to that area. So there are different types there. And then there's all of this surveillance that's out there. You know, every time I turn around, there's a new camera.
1: Oh, there's a camera. Yeah, there's always cameras. There's cameras all over. Have you seen the new ones that they're putting up in China?
0: I have not.
1: That they're on the light posts is that there's a box. And inside the box is a small drone. And all this is being powered by artificial intelligence. And so let's say you run a light and you're still in the yellow. Well, the drone and the AI and everything that's going on says, well, you know, that was closer to a red light. And so this drone pops out of this box, goes over to you in the car, goes down, snaps your picture, snaps a full 360 of the car, and then collects all that data, and then goes back, and then before you know it, you've got a ticket for speeding through a red light. Gosh.
0: And I tell you what, Kim, that's over there in China. Few months, you'll look up when you're walking around in your street, you will see those same technologies up there somewhere, because you walk around Bourbon Street in New Orleans, you look up, you see all those cameras all over. Sometimes we don't even notice them, but they're there. And everything's, like you said, advancing. Everyone wants to be part of this innovative push. And so we're going to see some of those things happening. But what we haven't seen is the policies in place
1: and that
0: regulate that.
1: And that's really where we're at right now, is that we need to personally be involved in these privacies. But because you're right. And that's a good point, Maria. I mean, everywhere you look, there's a camera. Every single place. It's, oh, man, it's something. I got to tell you about something scary that's happening with your browser and how you could be tricked. It's a scam that's spreading like wildfire right now. And I'll tell you all about it here on the Kim Komando Show.
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1: Okay, you've got to be on your A game right now, because this ever happens to you, I have the fix. 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

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Rough Greens makes any dog food better. Okay, so the CIA employee is testifying, and this is a really big deal, okay? Fauci, wait a minute, we have proof now, and we have somebody verifying Fauci influenced the CIA intelligence report and said, you know, downplay the virus thing came from a lab in China. Why would he do that? That verifies absolutely everything we've already known. This is a really big deal. Then we start talking about missing files and conflicting testimony and the experts who have reversed themselves and the agencies who suddenly can't find documents that apparently existed yesterday and who moved them from the office and the leaked emails and the intelligence briefings and the accusations and the counter accusations, the media cycles that are going to burn white hot and then vanish in 2 or 3 days like none of this ever happened, and we won't get to the bottom of COVID. 20 minutes into this thing, this expert talking about Fauci brings something else up that is important in and of itself, okay? Missing JFK files and missing MK Ultra files. Wait a minute, what? And they were in whose office and who went? And was that a raid, not a raid? And everything is lost. Everything is lost. And this is why I think, this is why I feel this way. I think the average person sits in their kitchen or their truck every day listening to shows like this, and they just are like, I don't even care anymore. I don't even know why I listen to this stuff. Why do I pay attention? I mean, I don't even know who to believe. I don't know what's true, what's not. This is the most dangerous place a free people can arrive. Because once there's a collapse in trust completely, once it's completely gone, once every institution sounds like a rival propaganda arm, we can't reason together. And look at us. We can barely reason. We can't reason our way out of a wet paper bag right now. Let's look at these stories. Boxes of CIA-related files reportedly discovered. Questions, again, about what intelligence agencies knew, when they knew it, who handled the investigations, the origin of the investigations, who helped shape the narrative publicly versus privately, and at the same time, renewed scrutiny around Anthony Fauci, his testimony, internal communications, gain of function debates, funding questions, the attempt to define terms after the fact. The guy calls himself science himself. And whether the American people and the people of the world were given the truth during one of the largest societal disruptions in history. Well, we can't have any of that out. We can't have any of that out. So what do? Turn on the machine. We got to just turn on the machine. Get somebody to scream cover up. And because then the other side will scream conspiracy theory. And then cable news will pick teams. Let me guess. The MSNBC will be for the left. And Fox will be for the right. And God only knows what CNN is doing. Does anybody even watch? Social media filled with amateur detectives and professional liars. And politicians that will take all of this and turn it into just fundraising copy. This is why we need your money now more than ever. The stakes are too high. Give, give, give. Meanwhile, the little baby in between us, the truth, suffocates. And why does that happen? Because for one reason, we're all goldfish.

0: cannot pay attention and stay focused on one thing for more than 5 seconds. And then the other thing is, we can't admit that the world is not entirely black and white. There is good and evil, but there is also shades of gray when it comes to which side is good side and which side is the bad side. People said some absolutely crazy things during COVID that were wrong. They've put a chip inside of the vaccine. They're chipping all of us. They're going to be tracking all of us. Not true. Not true. And then there was a lot of stuff that was said that sounded crazy, and these institutions just dismissed legitimate questions, and those people were wrong. Wait, both sides can't be right and wrong. Yes, they can. Yes, they can. This is the part that modern America and the rest of the world has forgotten. Reality usually is complicated enough and fair enough to humiliate everybody to some degree or another. Science is not a church. Intelligence agencies are not infallible or always good or always bad. Politicians are not priests. Skeptics are not automatically prophets or kooks. The real problem is, I looked at these two stories. And I thought, what are we even going for? What principle should we be looking for? We don't know how to separate principles from tribes. So let me try on this one. Forget about Fauci for a second. Forget about the CIA for a second. Those are both really important. But forget about Republicans versus Democrats. Forget about whether you wore a mask or you refused one. What are the principles here? Because that's where an adult should begin. So here they are. Principle number one. In a free society, the government must never, ever knowingly mislead the public during a crisis. I don't even need to know if I have to say in a crisis. It should never knowingly mislead people. And in a crisis, because, you know, they'll say, you know, the people might panic as a result. What? Even if you think the public can't handle uncertainty, you have to tell the truth. I don't care if you think you're acting for noble reasons. It's not a noble act to lie. Once authorities decide they can shape reality, you know, to give the people for their own good, self-government begins to die. And you know what you get? You get a bunch of hapless rubes like we have now. They're like, I don't know what's going on. I don't know. Who did we break away from with the American Revolution? Was it Vietnam? Principle number two. Scientific debate must always remain open, especially during emergencies. The moment dissent becomes censorship, science is corrupted. Real science survives questioning. In fact, it depends on it. And we now know, absolutely know, that serious, credentialed experts were at times at best dismissed. They were throttled online, they were professionally threatened or destroyed only for asking questions that later became mainstream discussions that turned out to be right. That should terrify everybody. Left, right, independent, doesn't matter. Everyone should look at what happened during COVID and go, geez, that could never happen again. But it's going to. Why? Because we're not talking about it. We had a chance to talk about it and then missing boxes. Principle number three. Intelligence agencies cannot become domestic narrative managers. And this one really matters. The CIA, why do they exist? What is their charter? Their charter is to gather foreign intelligence, not shape what Americans are allowed to think. The FBI, what do they exist for? To investigate federal crimes, not referee political speech. Once these agencies begin acting like guardians of acceptable reality, the Constitution, it might as well be Alka-Seltzer. Throw some water on it. It'll dissolve. History is full of governments that convince themselves we're just protecting democracy as they strangle it to death. Principle number four. Skepticism has to be disciplined. This one's just as important as the other. Just because institutions have lied before does not mean that every rumor is true. A free people cannot survive on paranoia. We can't survive on not trusting anything. If every missing file becomes proof of a global conspiracy, then reason collapses from the other direction. You cannot build a healthy society on blind trust or no trust. You can't build one on blind suspicion either. Which leaves you sitting in your truck or your kitchen go, I don't even want to listen anymore. I don't even know how do you even find the truth? I don't even know. What is the truth? That's the real question. And perhaps the answer is harder than we want it to be. Because here's the truth on that one. You're not going to get a movie ending. You're not. I highly, in fact, I would be suspicious if we ever find that single binder that is stamped classified and you open it up and it's like, oh my gosh, Fauci killed JFK with MK Ultra. It doesn't work like that. The truth emerges slowly, painfully, through contradictions, through documents that were released years later that should have been released right away, through patterns, through testimony, through comparing incentives, through people who, you know, are willing to revise their own beliefs when new evidence appears. That's the one that really matters the most. Because the one thing that is the real crisis in America is not institutional dishonesty alone. It's the fact that nobody wants to be proven wrong anymore. Nobody. Everything is identity now. It's tribe and team, and that's it. If Fauci lied, some people think I have to defend that to the very end because my worldview completely collapses. No, it doesn't. That part of your worldview collapses, and it will feel good when you, the truth shall set you free. If certain COVID skeptics exaggerated or spread nonsense, others are going to feel exactly the same panic. But a mature adult society, for it to survive, it has to pursue truth over ego. And here's the only way you get to the truth. Truth that matters. Will you apply the truth? Will you? Will you allow the truth to change you if you are wrong? Most people won't. That's why they don't want to hear it. Because that requires humility. It requires us going, I don't know yet. I don't. Well, that evidence really matters. Well, but wait a minute. That source might be wrong. Look, if you're going to make that claim, you've got to prove that. Wow, that contradiction, that deserves some investigation. That agency really failed. That person, that critic, they might be dishonest. We should check into that. That's what adults do. Our founders understood something, you know, modern America has to relearn. We're relearning it, but it's just going to get harder and harder to relearn it. Human beings, get this, it's way out on a limb. Human beings are flawed. All of us. All of us. That's why our founders built a system not based on trust in rulers, but on a restraint of power for those rulers, on transparency, on competing interest, on checks and balances, the freedom to question authority without fear. That's the biggest principle underneath all of this. It's not Fauci, it's not the CIA, it's not COVID. The principle is this: no institution should become so powerful that questioning it becomes dangerous. No citizen should become so tribal that the truth itself no longer matters. I can't believe I'm quoting this in a serious way, but to quote Jack Nicholson, you can't handle the truth. And until you learn how to handle it, you're not going to get it. More in a minute.
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0: Let me go to, which is cut three? No, cut two. This is Jamie Raskin trying to grill a 16-year-old high school student who is going in and saying, look, at my school they were handing out Korans and all kinds of things about Islam. They didn't get permission from the school. There was no notification, anything else. I couldn't have done that with my Republican club, let alone I couldn't have handed out Bibles and, you know, rosary beads or whatever, you know, at the school event. I just want, you know, equal justice here. Then Jamie Raskin gets a hold of this 16-year-old kid. Listen to this.
2: Is there anybody on the panel who thinks that we need a special law addressing any particular religious population, whether it's the Muslim, the Christian, the Jewish, the Hindu, the Mormon, or what have you? Or are we just saying that everybody should be held to secular law in America? And I'm happy to open it up to anybody. Mr. Hunter Lopez.
3: Thank you, Congressman, for the question. I think that you keep referring to a secular law. I think it's important to point out, I believe it was 56 of the 57 Declaration of Independence signers were Bible-believing, church-attending Christians. I believe it was the first original 13 colonies that required a declaration of faith. So I'm not acknowledging that.
2: Oh, well, wait a second. Now you're traversing my territory now, Mr. Hunter Lopez. Stop. You brought it up.
0: Listen to him. Listen to what he's doing. He's now making it about the kid and what he just said. Okay? You could say, okay, well, I disagree with it, but what's your point, sir? And no. Now he's picking a fight with this kid. Go ahead.
2: Are you aware that the Constitution of the United States does not establish a religion? It forbids the establishment of religion. Are you aware that it doesn't mention God?
3: So the Declaration of Independence mentions God four times. But what I was going to say—
2: Is the Declaration of Independence law?
3: So Declaration of Independence was declaring our independence from the tyranny of England.
2: Yeah.
3: But what I was trying to finish is that I'm not suggesting that we need to go back to taking— tests or saying that you have to acknowledge.
2: By the way, do you know that Thomas Jefferson was denounced as an infidel who wrote the Declaration of Independence?
0: Okay, now he comes in
2: because
0: you know that
2: he didn't John believe Adams in the establishment of religion, and he you and Madison that? Were emphatic
0: John
2: about separating church and state. That's the whole glory of our constitutional design in our history.
0: Stop. Here's what I wanted to do. What are we arguing about here? If you just joined this, what the hell are they even arguing? They are one is a 16-year-old kid who, by the way, I think is handling himself brilliantly. 16-year-old kid in a situation that way beyond his years, and a, I don't know, 50-year-old dirtbag who is very comfortable in prosecuting and persecuting people. But what are they even talking about? Now they're arguing about, did you know that Thomas Jefferson was called an infidel? Did you know that? Are you aware that there is no such thing as an establishment of a religion in our Constitution? What are you talking about? The whole point of this is fairness. We think that the Christians and the Republicans should be treated exactly the same as everybody else, and that includes the Islamists who are handing out, you know, hey, Sharia law is neat pamphlets. That's what you're talking about. But again, nobody really wants to find the truth, do you, Jamie?
4: Glenn Beck. We'll be back.
0: Picture this. 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

0: to spend a few minutes just talking about history for a second, because if you don't know history, you're bound to repeat it, and at least it'll be fun when you recognize the parallels along the way. You're like, wait a minute, I think we've been here before. I picked up a book a couple of days ago, started reading it, The Lost Empire of Emmanuel Nobel. It is written by one of my favorite history writers. I think he's absolutely brilliant, Douglas Brunt. I picked it up, and last night I just wanted to read a chapter of it, and I don't know how many chapters I read. It is so riveting. It is the story of not only Emmanuel Nobel Prize. He's Russian. He's over in, you know, with the czars and everything else, and he is just wealthy beyond your wildest imagination because he takes what he sees Rockefeller doing with oil, and he improves almost everything that he is doing, and he becomes one of the wealthiest men in the world. I didn't know anything about that. And then it also tells the story at the same time that this is going on. It follows this peasant kid who was trained to be a priest, was going to go to school to become a priest. He stumbles on to Karl Marx, finds this guy brilliant, and he becomes Stalin. And so now, when that whole revolution is happening and Stalin is hanging around and Lenin and everything else, what's going to happen to this oil empire? How is this guy going to get out? Is he going to get out in time? It's a riveting story. Douglas Brunt is the author, and he's with us now. Hi, Doug. How are you?
1: Glenn, it's great to be with you. And as you say, the more things change, the more they stay the same. It's still all about communism and oil, which is exactly the case in the time of Emmanuel Nobel, who pioneered the Russian oil industry, as you say, along the Caspian Sea during the era of the last czars of the Romanovs.
0: And that's exactly what's happening right now with Russia and Ukraine. Same thing.
1: Same thing. It's all about driving to capture the sources of energy. It's exactly repeating itself.
0: So let me ask you, because I didn't know anything about Emmanuel Nobel at all. He invents dynamite, right? Contributes a lot to war, and then he does the Nobel Peace Prize, strangely. But his achievements, I mean, he did a lot, and it's been ignored by most people. What turned you on to this? Why did you think this story had to be told?
1: Well, it's fascinating. Alfred Nobel invented dynamite and lived over more in France and Italy, and then established the prizes when his obituary was incorrectly printed in the papers. The wrong Nobel was reported to have died in the papers. So he wakes up alive and well, reads his obituary that calls him a merchant of death for having invented dynamite. And he says, oh my God, this is not how I want to be remembered. So he establishes the prizes by rewriting his will. But the Russian Nobels were far bigger industrialists. Emmanuel Nobel is the nephew of Alfred.
0: They're not the same. They're not related. They're not the same.
1: Emmanuel is the nephew of Alfred. So Alfred invested in the petroleum business. But Emmanuel was in southern Russia along the Caspian Sea. And he was also a munitions manufacturer and an engine manufacturer. He actually was the world's leading manufacturer of diesel engines, which is how I stumbled across him, because I'd written a book about Rudolf Diesel and the diesel engine. Mm-hmm. And Nobel was his business partner. And he took all of his engineering expertise and went down to Baku in modern day Azerbaijan, where they were basically just skimming pools of oil. There was no technology down there. He brought technology and, as you say, replicated what Rockefeller had already been doing in America and became one of the world's leading oil producers. By the time of the Great War, they were producing more oil even than Standard Oil. They were the biggest oil company in the world. And we don't know the name. It's the craziest story that people don't know because of his collision with Stalin and Lenin and the Bolsheviks. And what Stalin did to Emmanuel Nobel was the inspiration for George Orwell's 1984. That whole book, that whole passage where they say the streets were renamed, the statues torn down, the history rewritten. That's what Stalin did to Emmanuel Nobel. He turned him into a political unperson and erased him. So we only know about Alfred, who was outside of Russia, but the bigger Nobel story was inside Russia and just completely paved over by the communists.
0: So is he well known in Russia now?
1: Not really, because
0: So is this kind of like a is this a Is this a renewal of him now? Is this like the first shot of her really coming and saying, hey, this guy existed and is important?
1: There are little stories out there. In Stockholm, there are some Nobel archives that have a lot of what the Russian Nobels were doing in Baku. And in Azerbaijan, since the fall of communism, they're a little bit leaked out as well in archives there. But it's a largely untold story even now, because right after the revolution, the Russian Revolution, when they nationalized all the businesses, they renamed the Nobel Brothers Petroleum Company to be the Soviet Petroleum Company. And his manufacturing firm up by St. Petersburg, building the engines and munitions, they renamed Rusky Diesel. So they just completely paved over it. And the West largely doesn't know the Nobel story.
0: What would Russia be like today if that hadn't have happened? I mean, I was shocked by the guy was unbelievable. The parties that you described that he had were shocking, even in America, 1920s kind of style. But he also seemed like a really decent kind of guy, not your evil, ugly capitalist. He seemed like he was really a good guy. True?
1: Very, very true. In terms of the labor practices in Russia at that time, particularly, he was a very enlightened kind of employer. He built schools and hospitals and employee housing, infrastructure for leisure pastimes of his employees. Well, most of the other oil producers in the Baku region, it was a horrible place to work. They were living right in, you know, really ramshackle living conditions. So when there were uprisings in Russia under the czars, they nearly migrated into sort of a constitutional monarchy and did it peacefully. But there were uprisings like in 1905, the Bloody Sunday in St. Petersburg. Baku also saw revolutionary elements there. And Stalin was, of course, agitating in southern Russia. Nobel's infrastructure was protected by his employees because he was a good boss. And so while the infrastructure of the Rothschilds, for example, who were the other big oil producer in southern Russia, they suffered enormous amounts of sabotage and fires, but Nobel didn't, because his employees would say, no, this is a good guy. This is a good boss. He's not one of the capitalist pigs that we need to, you know, take out. And so when he does come into that collision with Stalin and the Red Army during the Russian Civil War, many of his employees, rather than, you know, throw him into some kangaroo court and try to murder him, they're actually protecting him because he was actually a good capitalist.
0: I'm fascinated. Don't want you to tell me. I'm fascinated. You start it just so great. You start at the just about the end where you're like, is he going to get out? Stalin's coming after him. Is he going to get out? And I don't tell me. But really, really well written, Doug. Really well written. You're a great storyteller, and I'm obviously a fan.
1: Thank you, Glenn. You are my brother in history. You and I are just view the world the same way and value history the same way. So I love that you have had a chance to pick it up you know, it's great to connect with you about it.
0: I love it. Yeah. Give me the one thing that you hope people take away from it that applies to today.
1: Well, it's still about chasing down the oil. There's this letter, for example, that Emmanuel Nobel in 1919, just as Balfour, foreign minister, the British foreign minister Balfour is in Versailles, and they're sort of wrapping up the peace terms of World War I. And he's saying, I'm telling you, Stalin and the Red Army, they're coming to Baku. They're going to get this oil. And if they don't get here, he writes this in spring of 19, and he writes, if they don't get here by August of 19, the communism's done. They'll choke out for lack of oil. But the British, who currently held Baku, had only about 1,000 troops there. And he's saying, you need to reinforce your position or it's over. And no one had, you know, World War I just ended. No one had an appetite for it. Churchill is saying the same thing. Send 100,000 troops in there. We can nip communism in the bud. We almost had a 20th century in which communism never appeared. Not in Russia, not in China, not in Korea, Cuba, Vietnam. Only by the narrowest little window did Stalin get through there. And it was all because he did get to Baku. He did get the oil. Which, by the way, repeats itself throughout the century. World War II, the battle for Stalingrad, was Hitler on his way down to Baku to get the oil. The battle for Stalingrad was really the battle for Baku. So it's all...
0: Gosh, you know, Doug, you know, it's the story
1: of our times and has been for 100 years.
0: I was going to say, it's also what's happening in the Strait of Hormuz. I mean, the president is playing this game, and whether it works or not, I don't know, but He is going for the choke points. He's going for the world's oil. He is trying to make sure that nobody else has real control over it. And if it would work, it will change the next 100 years. If it doesn't, it changes the next 100 years. I mean, we're kind of at that point.
1: It's so true, Glenn. You can pick up a newspaper today, and it's the story of our time. It first began with Emmanuel Nobel in Baku. That was the first instance of it. But ever since, that's what's driving all of our political and industrial decisions.
0: Unbelievable. What a great book. The Lost Empire of Emmanuel Nobel by Douglas Brunt. You're going to love it. If you love history, you're going to love this. It's really, really well written. A great story. Stuff you've never heard before. You know, communist and everything. I mean, it's really a great story. Lost Empire of Emmanuel Nobel. You will love it. Pick it up now. I'm reading it as we speak. Doug, thanks. Talk again.
1: Glenn, thank you.
0: You bet. God bless.
2: Glenn Beck. 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
0: When we talk about Israel, we're not just talking about a place. We're talking about a people connected to a promise made by God, the one he has never broken, and one that continues even today. Because God's character doesn't change, and what he begins, he sustains. What he promises, he fulfills, and that matters. Right now in Israel, families run into shelters as sirens sound. It's not just a crisis, it's a call to respond for Christians. For Christians, caring for the Jewish people isn't rooted in politics. It's not rooted in war or anything else. It's rooted in trust, trust in a God who keeps his word. So we don't stay distant. 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
0: We've got a couple of things going on in the Torch. By the way, next month on the Torch, things are really going to start heating up. We've got an education summer coming for you. We'll explain here shortly. But we have some really exciting things on education and on history that are beginning next month. We are continuing our series of America's Story. This is episode 7, Gambles and Glory, Washington in the Revolutionary War. If you're like most Americans, you really haven't looked at the Revolutionary War maybe since school, or maybe never learned much about it in the first place, this episode is going to be an eye-opening experience from practical sense logistically to the American colonies having no business to take on the world's most powerful military and navy at the time. The underdog doesn't quite do it justice. By December 1776, the revolution was on life support. It was almost over. But then George Washington risked everything on a daring attack on Christmas. That mission, plus Valley Forge, Benedict Arnold's betrayal, and the unlikely spy that fueled the American victory at Yorktown. It's all here in the epic story of America's brutal fight for independence. You may think you know these stories, but you haven't heard them ever presented quite like this before. So check out episode 7 of the American Story series now, wherever you get your podcast. And if you'd like access to the first 10 episodes of this series commercial free, join us by becoming a Torch Insider. You can sign up now at glennbeck.com/torch. Now, here's a preview of episode 7 that picks up just as Washington is crossing the Delaware River with what's left of his army.
13: It's after 8 a.m. when Washington's troops finally swarm into Trenton. There's no turning back now. The Hessian troops stumble from their barracks into heavy musket and cannon fire. In the frenzied charge, an 18-year-old Virginian takes a musket ball through the shoulder that severs an artery. He collapses. He's bleeding out in the snow. A civilian doctor named John Riker, as in Riker's Island, rushes into the fray. Riker's not in the army. He'd just shown up to offer his assistance when he heard the battle erupt. Spotting the fallen officer, he tears open the man's uniform and clamps the artery with his bare fingers. It works. Dr. Riker saves the young lieutenant's life. A young man named James Monroe, who is going to go on to serve as the nation's fifth president. The battle lasts barely 45 minutes. It's a lopsided victory for Washington's men. 22 Hessians killed, 900 captured, along with a trove of much-needed weapons and supplies. Trenton isn't just another battle for the Americans. It's a lifeline. For the very first time, Washington's army has beaten some of the world's best soldiers in open combat. Word spreads like wildfire across the colonies. Hope that was so nearly extinguished begins to burn again. But the revolution is far from over. Because across the Atlantic, the British are already planning their next move. And as bleak as the winter of 1776 has been for Washington and his men, an even darker winter lies just ahead.
0: I mean, I think you can hear, when I listen to this, I hear the sound of money being spent. That's all original music. There are like 400 tracks of sound effects and everything on each of these episodes. It takes us a couple of weeks to produce just one episode, but it is the best telling of the American story. I just recorded The Death of Abraham Lincoln. That's in season two, which will be coming out shortly. I mean, it's brilliant stuff. It's really, and I can say that because I don't produce it. I just pay for it. I don't write it. I just read it. It's brilliant stuff. And if you like this kind of history, please support us at The Torch. 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
15: The Secret Service is investigating a shooting near the White House. According to the agency, a gunman approached the outer perimeter of the White House and began firing. Secret Service police returned fire, and the suspect was taken down and pronounced dead at an area hospital. A bystander was also struck by gunfire. The White House was placed on lockdown, which has since been lifted. The New York Post reports that no motive for the attack has been confirmed. Sources, however, say the shooter is a mentally troubled individual who believed he was Jesus Christ and is known to the Secret Service and has violated a previous court order to stay away from the White House. President Trump says an agreement with Iran has been largely negotiated. In a post on Truth Social, Trump said the final details of the deal are being discussed and that the agreement will allow the Strait of Hormuz to be opened. This after public statements today from officials for both countries appeared to signal some progress on key issues. In the post, Trump also said he had a very good call with Middle Eastern leaders to discuss the situation. A new analysis is raising concerns about Wegovy. More from Lisa Carton.
16: The study was based on millions of FDA side effect reports and found the risk signal was nearly five times stronger for Wegovy than Ozempic. The condition is called ischemic optic neuropathy and happens when blood flow to the optic nerve is reduced or blocked. The study also found that men using Wegovy showed the highest signal overall, with odds 116 times higher than expected. I'm Lisa Carton.
15: Florida Governor Ron DeSantis announced a $600 million expansion of Blue Origin's Rocket Park campus. The expansion comes as Blue Origin rival Elon Musk's SpaceX prepares to go public, targeting a valuation of nearly $2 trillion. The new 830,000-square-foot upper-stage manufacturing facility will support 500 aerospace jobs, with an average salary of over $98,000. I'm Rob Martier.
17: 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Who were they? What made them so notorious? How did the internet, or sometimes the algorithm, choose them? And what does a person do when they're suddenly confronted with more attention than the human psyche can handle? Take The Dress, a story that went uber viral in early 2015 in spite of being, well, kind of a boring optical illusion. A mother of the bride in Scotland took a picture of a dress she was thinking about wearing to her daughter's wedding. But she saw the dress as blue with black lace, and her daughter saw it as white with gold lace. One BuzzFeed post later, every single person on the internet was talking about the dress. But to me, the dress is a story about the last couple of months when the internet was still sort of fun. It was shortly before the stories that spread across the internet stopped being driven by exploited millennials with useless arts degrees and started being decided by algorithms hell-bent on growing internet usership at all costs. And on a long enough timeline, the story of the dress is one entangled with abuse and media exploitation. Internet history is a tricky thing to be invested in. It feels like every time a bad with business billionaire buys up another platform, history starts being erased. With the team at Cool Zone Media, we're taking these characters' 16th minute of fame to see what their moment meant to them and what it says about us.
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15: No tsunami is expected after a magnitude 6.0 earthquake hit the South Kona area of Hawaii Island. The U.S. Geological Survey said the earthquake happened at 9:46 p.m. on Friday. It was centered along the western flank of Mauna Loa at the depth of 14 miles. No damage or injuries were reported. Kevin Warsh is now Federal Reserve Chairman after being sworn in on Friday. Jim Forbes has more.
19: The White House ceremony came after Warsh's Senate confirmation vote along most party lines.
20: It's the honor of a lifetime to be called back into public service. And with this oath, I've accepted a high and solemn responsibility.
19: President Trump praised Warsh, saying he thinks he will go down as one of the best Fed chairs ever. The 56-year-old is succeeding Jerome Powell, whose term expired earlier this month. Trump added he wants Warsh to be completely independent and do a great job.
1: One person was sent to the hospital after a fight broke out at a Catholic school kindergarten graduation ceremony. Police showed up to the Queen of Apostles School in Toledo, Ohio, Thursday morning after a dispute over seating arrangements turned violent. One woman, Jessica Anderson, is facing felony assault charges after another woman was sent to the hospital with a head injury. No students were harmed. Officials in Nepal say over 270 people climbed Mount Everest on a single day, Wednesday. Mark Mayfield fills us in.
21: The world's tallest peak soars over 29,000 feet between Nepal and China and attracts mountain climbers from all over the world. The most hikers to climb Everest in a single day had been 223, set back in 2019.
1: Americans grilling out this Memorial Day weekend will notice higher prices for many barbecue essentials. The Bureau of Labor Statistics Consumer Price Index inflation data from April showed prices have jumped since last year for several popular cookout dishes. Ground beef prices have soared over 14%, while the cost of steak is up 16%. I'm Rob Martier.
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1: It's not every day you get to go to London and then sit down with a former prime minister to talk about what the hell is happening in your country, especially on a day where everybody's talking about the current prime minister might be resigning at any time. Liz Truss joins me here in just a second. The direction of this country is being decided.

0: Host of the podcast, Liz Truss Show, and former Prime Minister of the United Kingdom. Liz, welcome.
1: Hi, great to be on, Glenn.
0: It's so good to see you again. Last time you were on with me, you said you thought that by 2030, England could be, but you had hope for it, could be a failed state. Is it getting better or worse?
1: It's getting worse. I mean, if you look at the state of our public finances, our debt, the bond markets, we're approaching a financial crisis. If you look at illegal immigration, we have a crisis there. If you look at all the issues that have been brushed under the carpet, the grooming gangs that haven't been dealt with, the crime that we're seeing in our cities, and the general decay and stagnation in this country, we are very, very close to the edge.
0: So I just got here on Sunday, and I'm staying here in downtown London, staying in a nice hotel, you know, doing all nice shopping and seeing all the sights, and everything looks wonderful. Looks like it did 5 years ago when I was here 3 years ago. On day number two, I'm like, this doesn't match what I'm reading and what I'm seeing when I'm overseas. And I realized, well, because I'm not out in the suburbs. And I thought, is that what is happening with the elites? That all of this looks fine, but you go outside, there is no manufacturing anymore. There's no industrial base anymore. Your farmers are screaming for help. You know, job losses, the problems with, you know, the migrants coming in and just completely changing the culture and the cities, the rape gangs and everything else. Is it that the elites, because media is here, finance is here, government is here, it's all in just a very small area?
1: We are in a huge bubble here,
0: right,
1: in London. And the people that benefit from the system, the government is spending half of our national income. So if you're a bureaucrat, you know, if you're in the media that's also supported by the state, like the BBC, if you're in a bank that has been bailed out by the government, you're doing okay. And the waves that are lapping up have not hit you yet. But if you go to a northern town where you've lost the steel plant, you've lost the car plant because of our crazy energy policies, our energy prices are four times what they are in the US, or, you know, your daughter has been raped by a Pakistani Muslim grooming gang and the police have done nothing about it because they don't want to be seen as racist. If you are somewhere like that, you are very, very angry about what's happened in our country. And just to give you a comparison, Glenn, in the year 2000, the average Brit was about as well off as the average American. We are now, you are now 50% richer in terms of income per capita, and we are poorer than Mississippi. You know, we're the poorest state in America. And we have had stagnation, absolute stagnation for the last decade or so. And it is hitting people really hard. And that is why we had the massive reaction we saw at the local election. So here in London, people are voting for the Labour Party or the Green Party. But in places like Rotherham or Doncaster, they've all gone to reform because they are so angry with what's happening in our country. So you can look at the map to see where the rich areas are that are doing okay and benefiting from the status quo, and everyone else who has been hugely let down.
0: So I know in every other country 100 years ago what that would mean if you had a crown on your head. But you can't ignore the average person that is the backbone of your country and expect it to last. I mean, what is the plan from...
1: But this is literally what Keir Starmer's been doing. He's had his hands over his ears. He's blamed all of the country's problems on the far right. You know, he has said that is the issue, that we're not close enough to the EU, even though they're stagnant as well.
0: Right.
1: You know, and he said the problem is, you know, President Trump. He said the problem is Liz Truss. The problem is Brexit. He's blamed anybody apart from the terrible policies, which is what has brought our country to its knees, which are things like our terrible energy policies, our terrible immigration policies, our terrible public spending policies. That's why we are in a terrible mess, a really terrible mess.
0: And you're in a worse mess in one way because you don't have the First Amendment, which people think freedom of speech or freedom of religion. No, those are two out of the five. Freedom of religion, freedom of speech, freedom to petition, freedom to assemble, freedom to go to

0: your government and say, wait a minute, stop it. You don't have any of that. And so
1: we used to have it, of course, with the Bill of Rights 1689, but successive governments have legislated to take away our freedom of speech and to introduce things like hate crime laws. And these have been used.
0: But this isn't hate crime that is happening. I'm speaking at a rally. I don't know everybody that is speaking. I'm not involved in European or UK politics. But to be able to stand up and challenge your government saying, hey, we just want equal access to the law and equal punishment across the board for whoever you are. And now your prime minister is banning people from coming into the city and into the country to say those words as if it's like something crazy to say.
1: Correct. But if you say the wrong thing in Britain, according to Keir Starmer, you get put in jail. So we had Lucy Connolly, who was jailed for a tweet, and she was jailed for 31 months. And what he's also doing is banning people he doesn't agree with from entering the country, including elected members of the European Parliament. This is an attempt to suppress debate and suppress speech. And yes, because we don't have a First Amendment in Britain, it makes it easier for the government to do it. They've used legislation that's been passed over the last 30 years to prosecute people. But even in America, there were attempts to suppress speech. You know, if you look at what Biden did with the tech industry, trying to take people off things like Twitter, there's the same tendency of the left across the world. It's in the Democrat Party in America, it's in the EU, it's in the Labour Party here in Britain, to not deal with the problems, but to stop people talking about it. We are living in some kind of weird version of East Germany. But yeah, that is how bad it is. People are banned from coming into the country. People are jailed for saying things.
0: But yet you have people in boats just washing up on shore and nobody's even saying anything.
1: Yeah, some people have suggested these speakers for tomorrow sort of just jumped in a boat and then they'd be absolutely fine. And you know, there's such a two-tier nature of the way all this is being dealt with. So there's also a rally happening in the Palestinian cause. And whereas they are using things like facial recognition for the Unite the Kingdom rally, they're not using that on the pro-Palestinian protesters. So you are seeing a totally different approach to...
0: Yeah, I saw what the police said. There are going to be 4,000 policemen, facial recognition, drones and everything else. And I thought, I'm not entirely sure that's for the safety of the people attending the rally as much as it is the safety, I guess, of Keir Starmer and, you know, having an enemies list. Are you insinuating that that is kind of what's happening?
1: Well, what I'm saying is there seems to be a very different approach being taken to these two different sorts of rally. And we've seen in Britain, for example, the chief constable of the West Midlands had to retire because he was found fabricating evidence at the behest of the local Islamists. See, what we have seen is infiltration into our police of a particular ideology and infiltration into other parts of the bureaucracy. This is a very serious issue, and Keir Starmer is part of that ideology. He wants to appease the Islamists. This is one of the reasons he didn't back President Trump in the Iran war. He is desperately worried that they are losing voters to the Green Party, who are even more nutty and even more communist than the Labour Party. And this is what's resulted. You know, our justice system, which was all about everybody should be treated equally before the law, is now being undermined, completely undermined.
0: Well, you have a media outlet here called Five Pillars, which is a Islamist outlet. And they have come out and said, by the way, Tommy, you should know all of the speakers that were canceled, we're the ones that got the government to do it. I mean, that's an incredible statement.
1: It is incredible and it is shocking what has happened. And you would have thought that the Home Office would have thought twice before banning an elected member of the European Parliament, a sister, you know, an ally of Britain, a Polish MEP. But the problem is the ideologues have got hold of the agenda. And one of the other deep problems that Britain has is the bureaucracy and the judiciary have been given more and more power and they're making more and more decisions. I wouldn't be surprised if that decision hadn't even gone to ministers. I wouldn't be surprised if that decision wasn't made by an unelected bureaucrat.
0: Unbelievable. And it's what's so scary is we'd be right there with you if it hadn't been for Donald Trump. We'd be right there with you. We all, you know, you see what's happening in Canada. The world has gone, the Western world has gone insane. And I can't figure out what their end goal is other than some sort of one world kind of government where, I don't know, they're just where everybody is in a cage.
1: Their end goal is destroying the West. It's destroying the West from within. These are Islamic communists. If you look at Mandami or you look at Zach Polanski in Britain.
0: But that ends like Iran. That's what happened in Iran in 1979. The Marxist and the Islamist got together. And I got news for you. The Islamists kill the Marxist in the end. You know, jail them or kill them. So I don't know how they're thinking they're going to win in the end.
1: But what they are about is destructionism. They're about destroying the things they hate. What do they hate? They hate patriotism. They hate the family. You know, they hate enterprise and business. These are the things they are trying to destroy. It's true that they're sowing the seeds of their own destruction because ultimately the Islamists will get them.
0: Mm-hmm.
1: But that's not what they're thinking. They're focused on, you know, we want a wealth tax. We want rent controls. We want transgender rights. We want men to be able to go into women's bathrooms. That's what they're focused on. Because they want to destroy the very things that have made our countries great. And they've been trying to do this, and they've been successful for decades.
0: Yeah.
1: When I'm talking about our institutions in Britain, those institutions have been infiltrated over a number of years. So, and we've now reached the tipping point where those people feel emboldened to say the things out loud and in public that they were saying behind closed doors before. So we have the governor of the Bank of England talking about getting closer to the EU, talking about net zero, making essentially political points. And this is what we're seeing with the police. It's what we're seeing with the Home Office. We're seeing people who are meant to be independent, who are meant to be bureaucrats, being political. And none of them are political on the right. None of them.
0: So let me take a quick break and then come back and ask you, because, I mean, I have my concerns that Donald Trump can get deep enough into the institutions to root that out. You have legitimately a shadow government. I mean, you literally have a shadow government. I don't know how you turn this around. So I want to ask you, how does the West, Europe, and England turn this around, especially if Donald Trump loses, you know, the Senate and the House, which I don't think hopefully will happen now. But if you don't have a J.D. Vance, if you go back to a Kamala Harris, this stuff is going to come pouring back into the United States, and then it's just fuel on the fire. Yeah. So how does it work out? We'll go there here in 60 seconds.
2: Oh, crap.
3: Turns out.
2: Oh, when did that get there?
3: Common sense ain't all that common. But around here, it's still standard equipment. Glenn Beck returns in a minute.

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0: So how do you save it?
2: Well, we need a Trump-style revolution in Britain. That's what we need. But we need it to last, and that's what you've been saying about President Trump. You need to win in the midterms. You need to win in 2028.
0: I think he told me before he won this last time, he said, Glenn, we need 12 years. To stomp this out, we need 12 solid years of the same policies, and we can stomp it out. Anything less, it won't work.
2: I think that's true. But if you look how long the left have been working on this, they've been working since the 60s. They started in the universities. They infiltrated the teaching unions. They've been working on this. And they're like cockroaches. They're very, very hard to take out. And they are very, very dedicated to pursuing their cause, which is ultimately Marxism. Mm-hmm. Yeah, that's what they're dedicated to. So I don't think this is... I think that we can change things within a decade, but I don't think we won the battle forever.
0: Yeah.
2: And even if you manage to change the government, you still got the culture in society. And the fact is, the culture now in Britain, the elite culture venerates transgender ideology over the family. It venerates... supporting illegal migrants over British patriots. That's the problem. The whole value system has been changed by the left. So, yes, we have to take over the deep state. We have to completely change the way we run the government. We have to get new politicians in. But it's a bigger battle than that for me. It's a battle about what we actually see as right and wrong in our countries.
0: Right. But you're all so polite. You're all so very polite. And you have this...
2: I'm not sure it's what the Americans said in 1776.
0: I know, but you have this way of making people from the Carolinas look rude. And that's hard to do. We say what we mean what we say. We're not afraid to protest, everything else. Do the Brits have it in them to stand up and be loud and like, no, this is what we want?
2: I do believe we have it in us. And if you look at our history, we have successfully reasserted ourselves at various points in history. And the Brits are known for being quiet for quite a long time and then getting to boiling point.
0: Yeah.
2: And we are getting close to boiling point in this country. This is why there was the frustration expressed in the recent elections, is why people voted for Brexit. People are desperate for change. I think, though, that America has very strong political movements like the Tea Party movement, the MAGA movement, and we need more of that in Britain. It's why I'm establishing CPAC in Britain this summer, is to try and bring people together so they're not just thinking their only job is to vote. They actually have to mobilize and put pressure on institutions and politicians and change the debate. Because we are still in such a left-wing media bubble in this country that...
0: Oh my gosh, it's relentless.
2: But it is not a reflection of what the average person thinks, but people are afraid to say what they think because they think they're the only one, or they even think they might be arrested. So we need more of that movement, which is something that exists between the individual voters and the political space. We need more people actually active in that. And I think that's what America has done. And you have organizations like the NRA, and you have the Maha people, you know, mm-hmm. those kind of political movements mm-hmm. who really force change. We need that as well.
3: We're with Liz Truss. Do you mind staying a few more minutes?
2: Be delighted.
3: Okay, because I want to talk to you about what's happening in China with the president. A lot of people are upset because he's being nice to the president of China, which I think is good strategy myself. But I'd love to hear your thoughts on that and this big rally that is happening. All this and more coming up.
4: Glenn Beck will be back.
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0: thrilled to have Liz Truss with us. She's the former Prime Minister of the United Kingdom. She also hosts her own show, now called the Liz Truss Show. It's a podcast you can hear. I'm thrilled that you would be here with us. Thank you for joining us.
1: Good to be here.
0: I want to ask you a couple of things. First of all, insiders asked, several of them asked, what do you think Margaret Thatcher would think about England today?
1: Oh, she'd be horrified.
0: Horrified.
1: Horrified by what's happened. And she did a lot to restore the British economy. It's now being completely trashed. You know, Blair basically spent all the money. The Conservatives didn't reverse that. We are now on the verge of a debt crisis. If you remember, she was brought in to solve the debt crisis in the 70s. Mm-hmm. And we're now back to where we were in 1979 when she got into office. But she'd also be horrified by what's happened on immigration, by the way that we have given all these powers on human rights to these unelected international bodies.
0: I've been waiting for, maybe a couple of people to show up, because that there were three of them at that time. It was Thatcher, Reagan, and Pope John Paul, and those three just took communism apart, and together they were invincible. We got Trump. We're about to lose him, but we got Trump. Where are the rest? Who is on the horizon that you see and you go, that person? Not necessarily just for America, but in Europe. Who has the skill to be able to stand the heat?
1: It's hard to say at the moment whether the new sort of generation we've got are going to be up to it, because no one's really been tested, is the answer. You know, in Britain, there's obviously Kemi Badenoch, there's Nigel Farage. Are they tough enough to take on what is an even deeper state than Mrs. Thatcher faced?
0: Oh, yeah.
1: So she did not face the unaccountable Bank of England. That was created by Blair. She didn't face this empowered judiciary. Blair created a fake Supreme Court. She didn't face all this. So it's even worse now. And the bureaucrats have become radicalized. You know, they're transgender activists, they're environmental activists. Oh, yeah. See, dealing with that is huge. And it's a bit like the difference between Reagan and Trump. You know, Trump is anti-system. And this is what we need in Britain. We need an anti-system leader who's going to take down the elites who've been running our country into the ground.
0: That is quite a fight.
1: And you are seeing, I mean, Millay is a good example, or Bukele is a good example. These are anti-system leaders. And that is what we need in Britain. We need it in France. You know, who knows? It could be Jordan Bardella in France, could be that anti-system leader. But it is, the European elites are even more entrenched than the American elites. So this is no easy task. And, and as I was saying, you also need a movement of people. And this is one of the things I think Thatcher didn't have.
0: Yeah.
1: That she had support within the party, but it wasn't mainstreamed into the British consciousness.
0: Correct.
1: Things like supply-side economics. Mm-hmm. Whereas I think in America, people understood it more.
0: Reagan was a movement.
1: Yeah, and you know, you had people like Laffer, and you had, you know, those people, you know, that carried on flying the flag. And we didn't have that in Britain. As soon as Labour got in, it's like, let's just close the door on all that. We've got the money now. We can go back to being socialist. In fact, we can introduce more and more progressive ideology into our state. And that's what's happened.
0: Tell me
1: so
0: about,
1: it was never as big a movement in Britain, unfortunately.
0: Tell me about Canada, because I am freaking out about Canada. Canada is, I mean, I look at it, I'm like, it's lost. I don't know how they recover. Canada went from this kind, polite little to a death cult with their medicine and their healthcare. Carney is, I mean, he is Mr. WEF. Now you have, you know, you have, what is it, Alberta, that is thinking about, you know, breaking away. That would be, I mean, what happens to Canada?
1: It's a terrible. One good thing about Keir Starmer being so unpopular is that the assisted dying bill has been dropped, which would have allowed people to be killed on the state. So that's been dropped.
0: Oh,
1: so we're not
0: you.
1: Going down the route of the appalling legalized suicide policies that they have in Canada. I was in Vancouver last week. Massive problem with homelessness, massive problem with drug addiction. When you see what's going on in the cities, it is atrocious. And it's a result of Justin Trudeau's progressive ideology. And Hey, Mark Carney has just floated in there. After ruining things in Britain, a lot of the problems we have are due to quantitative easing that made it very unaffordable for young people to get on the housing ladder. It was Carney who did all those policies in Britain that we are now suffering from. He then goes over to Canada to ruin their economy and ruin their... I mean, it's terrible, but it is the World Economic Forum ethos that we're seeing. You know, this green ideology, this high tax ideology, this DEI ideology, and they spread it around the world. And one of the things I think the right needs to do more is to have that international, you know, movement that is prepared to take these people on, because we're all fighting the same battle.
0: Amen. I think, I mean, that's why I'm here with Tommy. I don't get into your politics. I don't know your politics.
1: Maybe you need to, Glenn.
0: Yeah, right. I just want the people of England to know that America hears them. We see you. Because I know how alone we felt. We see you. We hear you. And once we stop arguing about, oh, it's Keir Starmer's fault. No, it's Donald Trump's fault. Look at the real problem. Can we talk about the actual problems? They're having us play all these little games with the media and everything else, and we're not actually addressing any of their problems. And once the people stop arguing it's Donald Trump, they'll start going, wait a minute, what's actually happening here? And they'll see the sorry state that we're in. And people in the entire Western world will realize, wait a minute, it's actually the people versus the elites. That's what's happening. The elites have taken control of everything. And when the people all over the West start to unite, that's when real change comes. I mean, global change.
1: I agree. And you can see, you know, shows like yours, Glenn, the alternative media is a big part of taking on and linking between America and the US. People now consume a lot of American content. People in Europe are looking at what's happening in Britain. So I think that is building, but we are facing just such powerful governmental organizations. We're facing the Soros network, which pumps billions of pounds into NGOs, the Green Party, which is our Islamo-Communist Party. We're incredibly well-funded during these elections because they have access to that NGO network. This is what we have to take on.
0: I wonder how much American money is actually going to some of those NGOs as well.
1: A lot of it was going through USAID.
0: I know.
1: Tony Blair was getting money from USAID.
0: That's crazy. When people in America really wake up to the corruption that has been going on, I think these people are in real trouble. Because, you're taking money away from kids, people who actually need help. You're taking my hard-earned dollars, your hard-earned dollars, and you're doing what with it? And using it against the things that we believe in? I mean, I think they're in
1: absolutely, but now, real trouble. Now the British government aid scheme is backfilling a lot of the money that Donald Trump has cut from USAID. So now the European Union and the British government are pouring money because we've got so much. Exactly.
0: Yeah, you
1: exactly.
0: Got so much of it. What to do?
1: We're poorer than Mississippi, and yet we're pouring money into rejected USAID schemes. That is how nuts it is.
0: Tell me what you hope you see coming out of China with President.
1: Well, I want to see China, held to account for the way they have subverted the global trade system. I'm a big supporter of putting tariffs on China. I want to see stronger controls on technology so we are not losing the technological battle. I think I'm talking about the West overall. That's what I want to see. I see China as the biggest threat to I see it as the biggest threat to the West. And, of course, they're working hand in hand with the Islamists. They're backing countries like Iran. So what needs to happen is they need to be contained. And this is what the West should be working on together. The problem is we've got too many fifth columnists in the West who are busy taking money from China, investment from China. And the British government has been infiltrated by Chinese spies. Every week.
0: I mean, our local governments in California
1: are
0: all
1: spies. Every week we hear about a new Chinese spy that has been unveiled. So that's what I hope President Trump is going to achieve. But you have to be careful because, of course, you know, they are an incredibly powerful country. They're a nuclear power.
0: Mm-hmm.
1: It's not easy. But ultimately, they have to be defeated.
0: Are you speaking at this rally?
1: No.
0: You're not. What do you hope comes out of this? What are your expectations? And how do you feel about all of it?
1: I mean, what I feel is that the British public is incredibly angry about the state of our country. And the problem is we have an elite who's had their hands over their ears for a very long time. See, what I want is for people to wake up and to put pressure on to really change things, and that we don't just need to question Keir Starmer, who's no doubt, you know, a terrible kind of lefty human lawyer.
0: He'll be replaced by somebody else.
1: But he is just one, like, tiny symptom of this whole problem. You know, we have a whole system, you know, from the BBC to our education system to our bureaucracy in Whitehall, that is fundamentally not acting in the interests of our country. And that's how serious it is.
0: I saw the BBC the other day, and they said, these elections here, America may not know what's going on, but the local elections happen, and it is an earthquake. Would you agree with that?
1: It was an earthquake, but what tends to happen with earthquakes in Britain, and this was the same when Elon Musk focused on the issue of the rape gangs, is the media then just focus on something else.
0: I was just saying, they BBC managed said there's nothing. They say
1: it's an earthquake, and then 2 weeks later, they've moved on to some esoteric issue, or they blame somebody on the right or whatever. So this is what the media do. So what we need is a population that are watching and engaging with alternative media, who are on X, who are finding their own information about what's happening, who are putting pressure on the political parties. We need to weaken the grip that these people have. That's the issue. And too many people in Britain have just gone along with it. And that's true of entrepreneurs and business leaders. They've gone along with this stuff. They don't want to be unpopular. They don't want to go to partisan events. Well, they're going to have to get over that, just like Elon Musk got over that.
0: There's a few people in history that have really been turning points in history. I think Elon Musk is one. I don't think we would be where we are today. If Elon Musk wasn't around to buy Twitter, I don't know if the world would be where it is today. Would you agree with that?
1: I agree. He's been a hugely radicalizing force here in Britain. I think COVID was a radicalizing force when people saw what the government was prepared to do to their liberties. So you've had these radicalizing forces, but those, you know, the people need to keep on it. And they can't, too many people just understandably want to get on with their lives, you know, not worry about what's going on, but they've got to wake up to what's happening in our country.
0: I think they are. I think they're waking up all over Europe and England, Great Britain, and the United States. I think they're waking up. They're even waking up in Canada, which I was glad to see to some degree. Liz, thank you so much.
2: 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Raising good kids takes the same kind of love. 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
0: Gambles and Glory, Washington in the Revolutionary War. If you're like most Americans, you really haven't looked at the Revolutionary War maybe since school, or maybe never learned much about it in the first place. This episode is going to be an eye-opening experience, from practical sense logistically to the American colonies having no business to take on the world's most powerful military and navy at the time. The underdog doesn't quite do it justice. By December 1776, the revolution was on life support. It was almost over. But then George Washington risked everything on a daring attack on Christmas. That mission, plus Valley Forge, Benedict Arnold's betrayal, and the unlikely spy that fueled the American victory at Yorktown, it's all here in the epic story of America's brutal fight for independence. But you haven't heard them ever presented quite like this before. So check out Episode 7 of the American Story Series now, wherever you get your podcast. And
4: 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Some of the comments, this is so amazing. Glenn, thanks for your dedication to this project. Got chills, almost teared up, laughed countless times. It's so, so good. K2 in Minnesota said, I listened to these this weekend, loved all of them. I listened to all 10. Thanks for this and the hours of hard work put into it. I wish I had this when I was in 8th or 9th grade history class. I would have learned something. Mad Satter said, I've been waiting for more material like this from Glenn since the books like Miracles and Massacres. Love, love, love. Thank you. Learn the American story the way history should be taught. The facts and a great story, highly produced, the beginning.
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20: President Trump says an agreement with Iran has been largely negotiated. In a post on Truth Social, Trump said the final details of the deal are being discussed and that the agreement will allow the Strait of Hormuz to be opened. A potential deal would come after a shaky two-month ceasefire and weeks of negotiations between the two countries. The Secret Service is investigating a shooting near the White House. According to the agency, a gunman approached the outer perimeter of the White House and began firing. Secret Service police returned fire, and the suspect was taken down and pronounced dead at an area hospital. The White House was placed on lockdown, which has since been lifted. The Orange County District Attorney's Office is launching an investigation into the owner of GKN Aerospace. This comes as an unstable chemical tank in Garden Grove has forced more than 50,000 people to evacuate over fears of a potential spill or explosion. District Attorney Todd Spitzer says prosecutors are examining whether failures involving the facility's cooling and safety systems contributed to the ongoing hazmat emergency. Officials are asking employees and others with information about plant operations or maintenance practices to contact investigators through a newly opened tip line. Four people are dead after a man allegedly killed three of his family members and then himself in Colorado. Sam Speck reports.
21: The Thornton Police Department has identified a suspect in a triple homicide that occurred last night. Officers were dispatched shortly after 8 p.m. after a family member reported concern that multiple individuals inside the residence were unresponsive. Upon arrival, officers entered the home and located two adult males, one adult female, and one juvenile male with apparent gunshot wounds. I'm Sam Speck.
20: Millions across the eastern United States are getting drenched this Memorial Day weekend. Forecasters expect the south central United States will see the most rainfall, with flash flood watches and warnings in effect from East Texas to the Tennessee River Valley. I'm Rob Martier.
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20: The family of NASCAR legend Kyle Busch is revealing the cause of his sudden death. Lisa Carton reports.
30: According to a family statement, Busch died Thursday from complications of severe pneumonia that developed into sepsis. A medical evaluation concluded the 41-year-old passed away from rapid and overwhelming associated complications. The two-time NASCAR Series champion was hospitalized earlier this week for what was called severe illness. Busch had been scheduled to compete in a pair of races at Charlotte Motor Speedway over Memorial Day weekend.
20: A new analysis is raising concerns about Wegovy. Researchers found the weight loss drug may carry a high risk of a rare eye stroke that can cause sudden vision loss. The study was based on millions of FDA side effect reports and found the risk signal was nearly five times stronger for Wegovy than Ozempic. The condition is called ischemic optic neuropathy and happens when blood flow to the optic nerve is reduced or blocked. The study also found that men using Wegovy showed the highest signal overall, with odds 116 times higher than expected. Physicians and surgeons are claiming the top spot as the nation's highest paying occupations. Jim Roop reports.
1: New federal wage estimates for more than 800 jobs in the U.S. show pediatric surgeons top the list with an average annual salary of just over $500,000, followed by cardiologists and radiologists. The reported wages for the top 10 jobs are well above the average wage of just under $69,000 across all occupations. When looking outside the healthcare sector, airline pilots, chief executives, and athletes rank among the highest paying occupations.
20: WNBA star Caitlin Clark will be the grand marshal for this weekend's Indianapolis 500. She'll give the famous starting command of drivers, start your engine, for the 110th edition of the race on Sunday. Clark plays for the Indiana Fever. I'm Rob Martier.
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0: Glamback Weekend. Glamback is on!
1: Hello, America. I want to talk to you about real issues. The real things that we should be talking about that no one is talking about. And I mean literally no one is talking about. And if we could break through on this one thing, we could solve our problems in America. And I'm just dumb enough to think it could happen. I'm just naive enough. I'm just optimistic enough to believe that we're actually still good Americans. And I'll talk about that here in just 60 seconds. Glamback is on. So many people are living every day with pain that they just think they're stuck with it. It is what it is, but it doesn't have to be. I want to tell you about a letter I got from Oregon, a guy named George, and his Relief Factor story. George, hardworking guy, spends 10 hours a day in a garbage truck. Tough job, made even tougher because he's dealing with a sore right knee that just wouldn't bend. But here's the amazing part. George started taking Relief Factor, and it changed his life.

And it is a really strange way to run a country, especially in a country that was built on argument and free speech. That's what built us. People on the left will say it was revolution. No, it's a very different kind of revolution. Our Declaration of Independence is what made our revolution work, where every other revolution in the history of man ends poorly. This one ended with the people who started it because they had a very clear vision of what they were trying to build. Okay. And we're sitting here arguing about things that, you know, we don't, neither side. I don't believe that either side of the average American believe in some of these things. Okay. We should be laying our cards face up on the table and say, this is what I believe. This is what it costs. This is why it's worth it. And argue about that. You strip all the names and the labels off of it. The truth is, we have real disagreements, serious disagreements. The country is in bad shape. Okay. But the question now is, do we want it to come apart? Do we still believe that it's worth saving? I am maybe perhaps too naive, but I happen to believe that most Democrats do not get up in the morning and say, I just want capitalism dead. I want the president dead. I want a dictatorship. I'd rather have China run things. I just don't believe any of that. Okay. So what is it we should be talking about? I jotted some notes down last night, and I want to go over them on the things that we should be talking about to show you that we're really not that far apart. Let's start with money. One side looks at the national debt and says, real danger, too much spending, too much borrowing, interest payment, eating away at the future. It's going to collapse. And their answer is cut spending, limit government growth, try to stabilize the dollar before it slips and crashes and burns. Okay. The other side doesn't deny all of those things. They also see the same thing. They're like, we're never going to make it. You cannot do this. But they see a government that still has room to act, especially in crisis. They argue about, you know, pulling back will stall the growth, hurt working families, weaken the safety net. So they still believe spend more, but maybe we spend less on defense, whatever. Are those that different? Yes, they're talking about higher taxes, spending, yada, yada, manage the debt instead of slamming on the brakes. We're all dealing with the same number. This one's math. But what you learn when you look at this particular thing, and this is a huge crisis, both the Democrats and the Republicans know, I mean, people who vote for them, they both know my side's not serious about debt. Okay, they're not serious. This is all bullcrap. I know the debt is a problem. My Democratic neighbor knows the debt is a problem. Shouldn't we be uniting on that one, that both parties are lying to us about it? Right? But that's something that we actually all believe in. And that's one thing that we say we're arguing about. Hear me out. Let's talk about the border. One side sees a system that is completely out of control, too many people crossing illegally, too much strain on cities, schools, and hospitals. They argue that law enforcement has to come first, physical barriers, stricter asylum rules, faster removals, yada, yada. The other side, and I'm talking about the honest people, okay? The other side see an economic system under pressure. They see problems, laws that are outdated, workforce needs immigration, enforcement won't fix it, blah, blah, blah. They push for legal pathways, reform, a structured system that still allows entry, et cetera, et cetera. Both sides are reacting to the same problem, the same reality. What we have right now is not working, but they each have different levers. They're both arguing, but both sides are reasonable to a degree. Okay, I happen to disagree, but I can see reason in the argument. Remember, I'm talking about the average voter. Energy. One side says we're sitting on resources.
It'll make us dominant. Oil, gas, natural reserves. We should.

0: dominate. We can use them, we can drill, we can drive prices down, reduce the dependence on unstable regions, get out of the Middle East. Growth will come from abundance. It's a way to be able to pay down our debt. It's a way to stop the endless wars. The other side says, well, no, wait. Climate. Environmental damage. Long-term instability. It's not the future. We're going to run out. They push for a transition. Even though it's messy. Renewables. Stricter controls. Okay? One side is saying cheap energy now. Another one is saying a different system later. I don't agree with them, but that's at least a conversation you can have. Foreign policy. How long is the United States going to carry the weight of the world? Endless commitments, endless conflicts, endless bills. Why are we over in the Middle East? Why are we over with Ukraine? Pull back. Let the alliances step up. You know, let the allies do all of these things. Choose our fights more carefully. The other side says pulling back creates a vacuum. Vacuums get filled by countries that don't share our interests. They lean towards, no, we got to be more involved, staying engaged, projecting power, prevent bigger conflicts later, blah, blah, blah. Here's what's crazy about this. You know what? Most Democrats that I know are actually saying more of what the Republicans are saying, which is, I don't want any of these wars anymore. It's the big government people on both Republican and Democrat side that are still pushing for more wars. They're still pushing for what the State Department has been pushing for 100 years. But the average person is like, I don't want my kid dying in a war for what? We're not that far apart. Crime and policing. One side sees disorder, okay? You can't weaken the system like this. You know, police have been pulled back, laws softened, nobody's paying a price for, there is no consequence anymore. And the answer, one side, restore authority, fund the police, tighten the system down. The other side sees a system that has overreached, has been a problem in the past, uneven enforcement, lack of trust in communities. And their answer is reform, oversight, changing how policing works, and how much there is of it. Okay, I don't agree, but we could have that debate. I could go through safety versus fairness. Both sides claim to defend it. Healthcare. One side says free markets, competition, privacy, private innovation, less government control. The other side says no, more government control, because we got to have access. We have to have taxpayer funds in it, blah, blah, blah. The fight isn't whether healthcare matters. The fight is who should control healthcare. Education, same thing. Parental authority, no, more state authority. People pushing for school choice, local control, transparency. The other side says no, institutional structure, public system, standardized approaches, yada, yada, yada. Gender identity, medical treatment, especially for minors. One side says this is serious life-altering decisions involving children. Strict limits, parental control, caution. The other side says, well, they can be necessary. But this side is saying follow the science. And yet, as the science is coming in, they're not following the science. Why? Technology. We're on pretty much the same page in some way. One side is worried about censorship. I don't want the government having influence over these platforms. I don't want them restricting information and conversation. I don't want it filtered by the government. I'm worried about AI in the hands of the government and the Pentagon. The other side is saying, well, but there's chaos spreading and we have to have, and foreign influence and destabilization, we have to have some control. But that's a reasonable conversation. But is that where it lives? Is that the conversation that we're actually having? I say no. All of these things, elections, 80% of the population, both Republican and Democrat, are saying the same thing. You got to have an ID. You got to have an ID. Reasonable people on the Democratic side would say, yeah, but I want to make sure that we're not stopping people who can vote to vote. But 80% say, but people who shouldn't vote, shouldn't vote. You could go down this list on absolutely everything. And that brings us back to America, because those are real arguments that we need to discuss. They all have trade-offs. They all have consequences. But that's not what we're arguing, is it? Is it? We're not talking about those things. We're talking about how people are not just wrong, they're evil, that they're Nazis, that they're fascists, that they want to round up and put everyone in jail. Those are not real. Okay? They're not real. They are with some, but that brings me to the third group, because there is a third group, a third category that doesn't fit into this neat little two-sided argument of America. There is a faction, and it's mainly on the left, but it is now growing on the right. But the one on the left is active and organized. And they're not arguing about trade-offs at all, at all. Their goal is not better policies for working families under the American system. It is to overthrow the system itself, capitalism, the Judeo-Christian foundations of Western life, the nuclear family as the core unit of society. We're not talking about Democrats. We are talking about radicals who have infiltrated the Democratic Party and convinced Democrats that they're arguing what I had just laid out. But they're not. Because the power structure behind there are working to erode the roles of moms and dads, normalize gender confusion, accelerate medical interventions on children, pursue the Red-Green Alliance. You know, the tactical marriage between Marxism and Islamist forces that will kill democracy outright. They align themselves with the World Economic Forum, with the top-down global governance that treat national sovereignty as a joke, individual liberty gone, traditional culture as obstacles to be managed or dismantled. And that's not just the Democrats. There are a lot of big progressive Republicans that want that too. My point is, the third group doesn't share the goal of the regular Democrat or Republican. The millions of working people, the parents, the small business owners that just want a safer street. They want to be able to afford groceries and good schools and have a fair shot. We can disagree with one another on real issues. Unless you're trying to tear down the country that gave all of us a shot in the first place. We can argue that this isn't working. We can argue and say, hey, you know, the dream of America is fading fast if we don't have a conversation. But we're not talking about compromises. What we're talking about is destroy the system. The radical faction wants it destroyed. They see crisis as the opportunity to accelerate the takedown. And that's why they pour every resource in convincing ordinary Democrats that Trump or anyone else who resists is not just wrong, not just a conservative, but a Nazi who has to be stopped at all costs, including street violence, assassination attack, whatever. Because once you can convince one side or the other that the other side is Hitler reborn, you stop asking questions about the actual agenda. America, you got to distance yourself from people who are trying to convince you this is all about, let's say, Donald Trump. Why is it every society in the Western world is going through exactly the same arguments? Why is it all of our countries are being torn apart? They don't have Donald Trump there. So what's their excuse? Their excuse is whatever party is saying, hey, we should really not go down this road of the Red-Green Alliance or the WEF. There's a third category that no one is arguing. And if we can find our way to each other and say, I want the United States of America to remain free, to remain under the Constitution. I believe in the Declaration of Independence. We have big problems, but let's fix those and restore it. Instead, too many people are being convinced that destruction, that the destroyers are actually one of them. They're not. You're either a restorer or a destroyer. I don't think that we're destroyers. I don't think the average American is a destroyer. The destroyers are betting that we never figure this out. You better figure it out quickly, because I want to fix the country, and I think you do too. More in a second.
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0: Hey, you don't want to miss the newest episode of the American Story podcast series. This is episode 7, Gambles and Glory, Washington in the Revolutionary War. If you're like most Americans, you really haven't looked at the Revolutionary War maybe since school, or maybe never learned much about it in the first place. This episode is going to be an eye-opening experience, from practical sense logistically to the American colonies having no business to take on the world's most powerful military and navy at the time. The underdog doesn't quite do it justice. 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That mission, plus Valley Forge, Benedict Arnold's betrayal, and the unlikely spy that fueled the American victory at Yorktown, it's all here in the epic story of America's brutal fight for independence. 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

0: is a story out of Clarence Thomas lamenting, this is the headline, lamenting the very dicey threats to the judiciary and heightened security for the Supreme Court. And he's talking about what it's like to live in these times and how it is getting so dangerous for him and other members of the Supreme Court. And then you have Charlemagne the God saying this. Listen to this.
1: Also, side note, this was confusing for me because Mr. Coons is actually my nickname for Clarence Thomas. Now...
0: Stop, Mr. Coons. And it's funny, I guess. That would get me banned from radio. That would get me banned in polite society, as it should. But shouldn't that be equally offensive on all sides? Apparently not. Apparently not. I'm going to be speaking here in London, and I think this is a moment of history. I came here just to witness it, and then I was asked to participate, and I'm speaking. I was thinking about that clip, and as I was getting ready for this particular break, I had just said, my wife is sitting just off the side here in the studio, and I said, this reminds me of the time of what Erica said happened right before Charlie was killed. They met the night before, and their security met with them, just like our security will meet with us and have been meeting with us every night this week. And explained what's going on and explained all the precautions and everything else. And they prayed on it, as Tanya and I have prayed on it, and we'll pray again. And they made the decision that it doesn't matter. It's in God's hands. We do everything we can, and it's in God's hands. And whatever is in God's plan, it will happen, and it'll happen, and it will all turn out to be the good for him. And... it gives you peace of mind. I'm not afraid to go to... I'm concerned, but not about me. I'm concerned about what is happening here. But I think this is the kind of life that is coming now. I think we are in a turning point. This is, if you believe in something and feel you need to say it, no matter how peaceful you are, your life is going to come under threat, whether you're a Supreme Court justice, you're a Yahoo alcoholic DJ like me, or... you're the president of the United States or whatever. And that's sad because we have work in front of us to do. We have things we need to do as people. And we need to stand for one another. I don't have a reason to come over in England. I'm not a British citizen. Why do I care about this? Because Western culture matters. It matters. It's not disposable. You know, look at what's going on. There was a time in Britain when Britain made things, steel and ships and engines and textiles and ideas. There was a time when the world looked to this little island and they saw the workshop of civilization. And America once understood that as well. You know what built both nations, right? What was it? I believe it was the dignity of ordinary people being allowed to build a life, the way they chose to build a life. A man could work in a factory and own a home, raise a child, raise a bunch of children, take a holiday maybe once a year, retire with some pride, believe his kids would do better than he did in their life. That was the deal. It wasn't luxury. It wasn't utopia. There was no air conditioning. It was stable. It had meaning because it had a future. And somewhere along the way, all of us have lost that thread. We've lost it. Britain's ahead of us, gang. What's happening here is happening in the United States. The political class in London became obsessed with managing decline instead of reversing it. That's what Donald Trump is all about, honestly. Stop the decline. Reverse it. Stop saying that's what it is, so I'm going to manage it. They taxed production. They regulated industry to death. They shipped manufacturing overseas. Any of this sound familiar? Imported cheap labor to suppress wages. And then they act shocked when the entire town all over the country collapses into despair and hopelessness. We have done exactly the same thing. Look at all of the old industrial cities. From Detroit to Sheffield to Pittsburgh. These places weren't just economic zones. They were identities. They were communities. They were families that built around work that actually mattered. And then the elites decided it was easier to move production somewhere else and turn on their own citizens and turn them into consumers instead of producers. And that changed our nations. It changed the West. Because when people stop building things, they eventually stop believing in something. They stop believing in themselves. They stop having purpose. It's why men die at retirement. You retire, you're almost guaranteed as a man, if you're going to go and just play golf, you're going to have a short life after there because you lose meaning. And nobody likes to say this out loud, but you can't rebuild a country while simultaneously dissolving the conditions that made it strong. You can't have endless mass migration into an already strained housing market. Why does it cost so much for a house? I don't know, dummy. Because we've just imported 20 million people into the country, and so there's not enough housing. Prices go up. How come there's problems with the schools? Same reason, the hospitals. And you're asking the taxpayer to absorb all of the pressure quietly, and then you're treating them like garbage. That's not compassion. That's instability. You can't tax energy into oblivion and then wonder why factories leave. I don't know. You can't bury small businesses under compliance rules written by people who have never met a payroll. You can't replace skilled labor with financial speculation and expect national confidence to survive. It's not possible. And you absolutely cannot save the little guy while designing an economy entirely around multinational corporations and asset holders. It's time for all of us to peacefully come together, the average citizen, because we know this instinctively. We may not know what's causing it, but we know something's really wrong. That's why there's anger everywhere. And it's not just right-wing anger. It's human anger. They're like, what's happening to my life? The dad working two jobs that still can't afford food for his kids. A young couple that says, I'm not having children because rent is consuming half of our income. How are we going to have children? The pensioner that's been watching their country become unfamiliar almost overnight. Somebody who's worked really hard their whole life to actually be a skilled craftsman who feels looked down on by people who produce nothing tangible. Those people aren't extremists. They're the backbone of our countries. And we're all asking the same simple question. Who is government actually for? I mean, if you had a real small government, you know, conservative, not a manager of the status quo, not a consultant in a blue tie, but somebody in the role of, or the mold of Margaret Thatcher, maybe here. Could she even fix this? I don't know. Because everything, all the machinery's been destroyed. But the biggest thing that's been destroyed is the truth. The first thing any politician that gets in, they just have to admit the truth. Britain can't survive indefinitely as a service economy that imports all of its labor and exports all of its industry and finances consumption with debt. How are you? Tell me your plan. You're importing new workers, but new jobs don't exist. And this isn't just England. This is us too. You must make things again. That means you have to have cheap energy and reliable energy. It means you have to actually forget about these stupid egghead, you know, Harvard University where their mush for brains is coming out. Why don't we have pride in vocational training anymore? Why is there no prestige attached to somebody who actually creates something? I have walked around this city and I have seen craftsmen that no longer exist. I have seen their craft in the buildings and the furniture and the everything in this city that was done 100 years ago to 500 to 1,000 years ago. And it's beautiful. Why is there no pride in that anymore? We have tough times in front of us. We have to rebuild manufacturing, the capacity, even if the transition is painful. It means rewarding investment inside your own country instead of punishing it. It means lower taxes for producers. I've never worked for a poor man. Now, that doesn't mean I want to work for the guy who is the banker who's never really worked a day in his life. Bankers are important, too. But there's a lot of people that started poor, that worked hard, built a business. Now they have money. Why are you punishing? They want to grow their business and hire more people. Slash the regulations that choke small businesses. Punish people who are running monopolies. Punish corporations that are hollowing out our domestic labor. Protect the strategic industries. And secure our borders like sovereignty still means something. They won't stop people coming across our border. Well, we do now, but we weren't stopping people coming across our border in the middle of the night. They're not stopping any boats, but they will stop Ezra Levant from coming in for one day just to cover a rally. Here's the real problem. You need leaders willing to endure being hated by all the cool kids. You need people who can just be, I don't care. I don't care what the establishment said. Reagan didn't care. Thatcher, Churchill, he didn't care. Trump doesn't care. Every institution that benefits from the current system will resist this fiercely. You're seeing it every day. And the media will call it cruel. Universities will call it regressive. Global corporations will call it dangerous. Career politicians will warn about instability. But what they call stability now feels like a lot like just slow decline for millions of ordinary people. The irony is that true conservatism, it was never supposed to protect systems that don't work. It's the job of saving the principles and the systems that do work and get rid of all the stuff that doesn't or never has. It was supposed to protect the people who built the nation in the first place. The shop owner, the mechanic, the welder, the nurse, the electrician, the mom trying to hold a family together while prices are climbing faster than wages. The little guy. That always gets mocked now. But it is the little guy that built Britain. It was the little guy that built America. And if these countries are ever to be restored, truly restored, it's not going to come from Davos. It's not going to come from the central bank speakers or another five-year government framework. It's going to come from the moment leadership remembers that nations are not balance sheets. It's not about the collective. It's about people, individual people who want to work with dignity and live in a town with safe streets and a home they can afford and borders that mean something, a culture that feels connected instead of fractured, and a government small enough to leave them some room to breathe. That's not radical. That's common sense. It used to be common sense from the common man. And we'll all begin to thrive again when we stop using elitist sense and return to common sense. More in a minute.
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0: When we talk about Israel, we're not just talking about a place. 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Because God's character doesn't change, and what he begins, he sustains. What he promises, he fulfills, and that matters. Right now in Israel, families run into shelters as sirens sound. 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It's not rooted in war or anything else. It's rooted in trust, trust in a God who keeps his word. So we don't stay distant. We step in with prayer and practical help.
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3: You know, maybe I got the Jesus thing wrong. Maybe I did, because I am not a Jesus scholar. I mean, I follow him, I read his words, I read scriptures every day, but I'm not, I don't want to hold myself as a know-it-all about Jesus in any way, shape, or form. You can find him yourself, just like Joy Behar apparently has. Here's from The View. Listen to this.
12: Jesus really himself did not run around saying, I'm the Messiah, I'm the Messiah.
13: Jesus kind of did say he was the Messiah.
12: You're supposed to have a little bit of...
13: Well, that's exactly what Jesus said. I am the Messiah.
14: You know what?
12: No, he did not.
14: Jesus was more powerful than that. The Pope's got him. He's got God on
13: Jesus said, I knew Jesus.
14: Jesus was not narcissistic like this guy.
13: But when you are the Messiah, it's not narcissism to say it.
14: Yes, it is.
15: I love that. When you are the Messiah, it's not narcissistic to say it, Joy. Jesus didn't run around saying, I'm the Messiah, I'm the Messiah. No, he just asked questions. Who do they say I am? The Messiah. You're my favorite. I love you. You're my favorite. What? He's not saying, I'm the Messiah when he's up on the cross. What does he say? Today you will join me in paradise. Let me translate that. I'm the Messiah. Oh, yeah. You got that. I don't know if you got that. No, he wasn't narcissistic. No, he wasn't. He was washing people. He was serving. He was the master who was serving everyone else. That's the definition of I'm not a narcissist. But as, I don't know, one of the people on The View said, I don't know any other names except Joy because she's been around. She did know Jesus. Let me just put it that way. She said, it's not narcissistic to say you're the Messiah when you're the Messiah. Maybe it's just me.
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19: Shots near the White House. I'm Chris DeMeo, Fox News. A suspect firing shots near the security checkpoint of the White House on Saturday night.
20: This is what happened around 6 o'clock this evening. I'm told that a gunman came up near the White House on the west side, what is described to me as Gate 17. This is kind of near 14th Street on the west side of the White House, and came up and brandished some sort of a pistol. We don't know what type of pistol it was, but he then fired toward the White House three times. And the United States Secret Service, they returned fire. We don't know how many shots that they got off, and they apparently took the gunman down. Now, sometime in this gunfire exchange, a civilian on the street was struck by this gunfire, and we do not know the condition of that person right now. But the important thing to know is that the gunman who came up with the pistol and was taken down by the Secret Service.
19: That's Fox's Chad Pergram. And the Secret Service says that the suspect was shot and killed. He's identified as 21-year-old Nasir Best. President Trump says negotiations are nearly finalized on a peace deal with Iran. He made the announcement on Truth Social this afternoon after holding separate calls with Middle Eastern mediators and Israeli Prime Minister Benjamin Netanyahu.
21: President Trump has reportedly said that they are getting a lot closer to finalizing a deal. We also know that U.S. Secretary of State Marco Rubio, who just landed in India, has previously said that slight progress has been made. Now, we know a delegation from Pakistan that included the country's army chief was just in Iran. They met with Iran's foreign minister and the speaker of parliament as they worked to hammer out the final details of a potential ceasefire deal. One official here in the UAE says that he feels like there's a 50-50 chance of there being a deal between Iran and the U.S.
19: Fox's Jeff Paul. Montgomery, Texas officials say two people injured in a shooting in New Caney. No word on their conditions. 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
19: A damaged chemical storage tank that authorities fear is at risk of exploding or rupturing in Southern California is not cooling down.
32: Unfortunately, I do have to report that the temperature was 90 degrees. Yesterday morning, it was 77 degrees when we backed out. It's been averaging about a degree an hour increasing. So that's the bad news.
19: Fire Authority Division Chief Craig Covey, 40,000 people in the Garden Grove area under evacuation orders. Governor Gavin Newsom has also declared a state of emergency for Orange County. Officials in the Philippines say a 9-story building under construction has collapsed, possibly trapping dozens of workers. Police say 22 people managed to get out while others remain missing. There's no immediate word on any deaths. New details emerging in the assassination plot against Ivanka Trump.
31: The trained Iraqi national who was taken into custody last week allegedly made a pledge to kill Ivanka and had a blueprint of her Florida home. This was in response to the killing of Iranian military chief Qasem Soleimani. A source telling the New York Post that the suspect said this, quote, "We need to kill Ivanka to burn down the house of Trump the way he burned down our house." According to the DOJ, the terror suspect has been behind attacks on multiple U.S. and Jewish targets. He was arrested and brought to the U.S. to face multiple terrorism-related charges.
19: Fox's Chandler Painter. The cause of death for NASCAR driver Kyle Busch has been released by his family.
0: His family now says he died after severe pneumonia progressed into sepsis, resulting in rapid and overwhelming associated complications. The family received the report today. Busch, a two-time NASCAR champion, died at just 41 years of age on Thursday, a day after passing out in a racing simulator.
19: That's Fox's Jonathan Hunt reporting. I'm Chris DeMeo. This is Fox News.
1: We are the NFHS. That stands for the National Federation of State High School Associations. 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

Well, good morning or good evening, depending on where you are live across America on this Memorial Day weekend. We are 100% 4 hours of live radio from a dimly lit underground bunker buried deep beneath the shifting sands of the Sonoran Desert, where the radar sweeps endlessly across the night sky. The coffee is black and the phones are already lighting up. And somewhere between midnight and dawn, the truth still fights to be heard. My name's Rich Barra. I'm your host tonight while most of the world sleeps. And you are driving down a dark highway, or maybe you can't sleep and you're sitting around the campfire in your backyard. We're going to ask a question. I think it's becoming harder and harder to ignore. Are we truly alone with our thoughts anymore? Not just alone in the universe, but just with our thoughts. For decades, we welcomed technology into our homes, into our pockets, even onto our bedside tables. Phones, tablets, smart TVs, devices designed to connect us to the world. But what if those same devices are quietly listening back? They are. Tonight, inventor and privacy expert Rick Ralston joins us to explore that unsettling reality of the digital surveillance, how our home electronics may be harvesting data, building voice prints, tracking behavior, and why protecting your privacy may no longer be optional in the modern world. From hidden microphones to the growing power of artificial intelligence, we're going to look at that invisible system that's shaping our lives every single day. And I think no more important time to dive into it than right now. And then later, we're going to travel beyond the physical world into the mysterious realm of what we call the Akashic Records. Now, I don't know much about this, but we're going to learn it all tonight.

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4: Welcome back to Coast AM. I'm your host tonight. My name's Rich Barra. Now, our guest is named Rick Ralston. He is an inventor of a product called MicLock, which we'll get into here in a little bit, but he believes that privacy required a physical solution. So he developed a plug-and-play hardware device that delivers silence through the microphone channel of any port without any software. It's backed by a U.S. utility patent and over 1 million units sold on Amazon. MicLock offers simple, effective digital privacy for a complex new world. So I want to talk about when our privacy started getting away from us and why is it even important that we have privacy? Now, I might be one of those people that think, well, everybody's listening to everything anyway, so if you got nothing to hide, what's the big deal? But let's bring on Rick. Hey, Rick, welcome to Coast AM.
5: Hi, Rich. Great to be here. Thanks for having me on.
4: Now, this is not just you kind of sitting around a garage and thinking, hey, I want to make sure nobody's listening to me. You've got a long history of building supercomputers that really big companies that people have heard of have used, right?
5: That's right. I've got almost 40 years of experience building the computers that run the internet, whether it's the signal that you send from your phone through radio signals, through internet cable. All of that feeds into a big data warehouse or a central exchange system. All of that is piped and addressed to where it needs to go. So my whole background has been the designing and the deployment of those systems. But, you know, that was what I was trained for, a design engineer. And that's what I love doing. And, you know, when I was young, maybe a little bit more naive than I am now, I really thought that a lot of the world's problems could be solved with better communication.
4: That's a great point that you bring up there. Because don't you feel like now that you're not naive, you don't feel like the world's problems can be solved through better communication? Is that what you're saying?
5: I was so wrong. I mean,
4: dig into that, because the surface it does seem like, yeah, if we can find more efficient ways to communicate faster, then that means there's less middlemen, less grapevine, more direct. And you're saying the opposite is true.
5: What I'm saying is, the internet is basically a reflection of mankind. It has all of our great points and all of our weak points. the

0: If you use AI and it goes and scrapes something off of an internet site, you know, it validating that as a fact, you know, it can't, right? So it just passes it along as truth. Now, humans lie, believe it or not. And, you know, I guess I just thought naively that people would just use it for betterment. But, you know, it's, people do stuff that's not great. You know, they put untruths on there. They put fables or lies, you know, things to manipulate people. And, you know, so what I thought it would be this great, helpful, educational, you know, dawning of a new digital age. And quite frankly, it's a dystopia.
1: Is that true for any new technology that it could be great, but in the wrong hands, it could be used for, you know, something nefarious?
0: Absolutely. I think in all of life, there's a duality of things, right? You know, like fire, you can cook food, you can burn down a house, a knife, you know, you can make sushi or you could hurt somebody, right? So there's always these inherent dual purposes of technology. And I think we're just starting to really understand and grasp that. I remember like 15 years ago, you know, having a phone in your camera was a kind of a novelty thing, or a camera hooked up to your computer. That was high tech, right? Now, I mean, I don't know how many are in your house, but if I go around and count the internet connected microphones, cameras between my,
1: There's a lot of devices in this house. That's why when you,
0: I got like 25 or 30.
1: Sure. When you sent me the mic locks, I'm like, well, that'll cover two or three, four things, even 10. But if I look at just the, isn't there a little app? I think it's called Fang or Fing or something like that. We can see what's connected to your Wi-Fi in your house.
0: You can see all the traffic going through it.
1: Yeah, and, I think I have 54 items going through. And that was a few years ago, last time I checked. So it's probably a lot more now. But I feel like I need to go back to the beginning when the internet was new. And maybe even, I guess you were probably one of those kids in high school that you were learning how to write in DOS and make your own computers. And I assume you started like that with sort of eye of like, oh, wow, we can make these cool programs that play games and they can do other stuff. So at some point, though, you saw the privacy get sort of usurped from the people who had freedom, probably around 9/11, I think, as we've talked earlier. And we'll get to that in a second. But is that a big part of when things shifted as far as I'm going to do this in air quotes, surveillance kind of changed for Americans anyway?
0: I think so. I mean, if I had to put my finger on one moment where I thought the sea tide kind of changed, 9/11, you know, for me is kind of where things kind of became very clear in terms of what the technology did and the capabilities it had.
1: Well, as we go tonight, I want to keep this dialogue kind of open because listener, when you have Rick on the phone, this is not a guy who just built computers. This is the guy that if Michael Dell wanted to have a computer built, he would call Rick. If Amazon wanted computers to run things, if Google wanted, they call Rick and Rick's company. They would build those supercomputers. So if you have questions throughout tonight, Rick, if you're good with it, call in and we'll put you on throughout the show. And we'll spend some big time answering questions from listeners. So
0: excellent.
1: Let me start in this. Kind of give me the beginning of you starting to build instead of the computer in your room when you kind of got elevated to doing more computing for bigger companies that needed something specific. When did that change?
0: Well, so the ideas of the personal computing was kind of in two worlds when I was coming of age. The personal computer was just starting out. And then they had the VAX, VMS mainframe systems. Those were the big IT department things that the, Fortune 500 companies would have. And, you know, they had special floors with cooling systems running underneath it. And between those two worlds just didn't touch. You know, the mainframe folks thought the personal computers were a joke, and the personal computer people thought, well, you know, why would I want a punch card? I have a mouse, right? So, you know, the camps were far apart, but as technology progressed, as devices got faster, Moore's law of processing power, you know, just, you know, if you look at how much a TV cost in the 80s versus what you can buy a TV for today. I mean, it's insane. The quality is so much better. It's cheap. It's connected to the internet. You can stream your life away with movies, right? You know, the options are endless, and the technology and the power has just gotten, you know, so much more robust. And if you think about what phones were like, you know, in the 70s or 80s.
1: Oh, pretty,
0: you know,
1: basic.
0: They're pretty dumb terminals.
1: Yeah.
0: Really. I mean, you know, you're fancy if you had a second line or if you had a push button phone. But now, you know, we carry phones in our pockets, but they're not a phone. It's a computer. It's a really good computer with a lot of radios in it. You know, it can.
1: And quite honestly, a pretty reliable one too. I don't know that I have that many glitches on my iPhone. Like, and on my TRS-80 back in the day, yes, everything didn't work all the time. But when you're talking about the dawn of personal computing, I feel like that was the Radio Shack bread and butter. Didn't that pretty much launch that company?
0: Well, I had a TRS-80. Some people called it a trash 80, but I liked it. It was a good computer. It was well built.
1: I mean, I'm sure you learned a lot. I'm sure you learned a lot about engineering.
0: Oh, yeah. No, I fell in love with technology when I saw my first remote control. I just fell in love with buttons as a kid, and that just really drove me. You know, I just knew exactly what I wanted to do. I just wanted to design and work on computers. That was, you know, my calling, and that's what I wanted to do, and was fortunate enough to have the capability and opportunity to do it. So, you know, my, you know, in high school and junior high, yeah, I was taking computer classes and stuff like that, but, you know, everything changes, but just getting that familiarity so you weren't afraid to try something and just see if it works. I think a lot of people just get afraid and don't, you know, I don't know how to do that, or it's not for me, you know. But, you know, I think we also take reliability or quality of service for granted, right? You know, your phone's up 99.9999% of the time. That's great for everybody.
1: It's, oh, yeah, that's true. But it's also listening, too.
0: So that's right.
1: I remember way, way back in the day, one of my relatives saying, like, before even the internet was on, he would say anything that you can look into, like a TV, anything that you can hear things on can hear you back. And he was a former military guy. So I guess I wonder how long we've had technology that can be manipulated to give up information about us. I've heard about this microphone that you can be almost a mile away, and if there's like a glass of water or something like that around you, it can point almost like a sniper scope at that glass of water and pick up what you're saying from a mile away. Have you heard about that tech?
0: Yeah, I sure have.
1: So it's out there. That's not a myth anymore.
0: Yeah, no, not at all. And they also have ways of simulating acoustics with lasers. University of Tokyo, University of Michigan were able to send a laser beam from one building to another and recreate somebody's voice in another building to activate a voice command agent. So, yeah, it's amazing.
1: Have you heard of that book, Going Zero?
0: No, I sure haven't.
1: I'm going to probably sell this wrong. I wanted to look it up to make sure I'm right. Yep, that's the name of the book. It's sort of a tech thriller. And
0: cool.
1: It's this company, think of it as like an Elon Musk type that is trying to get the government to pick up the system, which can use any street camera, any internet, anything to find anybody. And what they decide to do is give 10 people a shot of $3 million to disappear for a week and a half. And if you can't be found, then you will get the $3 million. And what they're trying to do is show how all-encompassing it is. And I think the reality of this book is it brings up a lot of tools on how you can be found pretty much anywhere. If you're breathing somewhere, you know, just don't go thinking that you can hide in the woods in a cabin. You got to get a lot further than that. If you take a car, if you take a trade, if you take anything, you can be found. But I guess maybe the idea is that keeping our privacy is an active world where it used to be maybe an opt-in. I don't think it's an opt-in anymore, is it?
0: No, you know, think about it. Every time you install a new app or put on a new program, right, you get the terms of service. I mean, honestly, I've read a couple in my life and they're frightening. I mean, they basically own everything you send into them, you know, especially if you're inputting something. And, you know,
1: who are the worst for that? Who's the worst? Is TikTok the worst for that?
0: I think any of the social media companies would be the worst, but you know, let's just talk about the realities. The online advertising industry is a $1 trillion a year business, right? And there's not small players in it. They're the big, you know, the Google, the Amazon, the Apple, the Meta, all the big companies, you know, they make their money off of retargeting or selling digital advertisements. And it's very lucrative and it's like a huge printing press that they've got going on. But, you know, they're able to specifically target to you ads that, you know, you've at least expressed some interest in, whether you've clicked on a web page, whether you've said something to that effect, whether you've written an email, but they triangulate all these little data elements to figure out what, you know, what you're in the mood to buy, what you want to do, what your eyes are looking for.
1: Why should someone care? Because I know people are listening and I think they feel like, well, I mean, I know they're listening now anyway, but I don't really have anything to hide. Why is it a bigger deal than that? And we may even have to spend a little time on the backside of this break too, but start me off there. Why do I care about my privacy at this point?
0: Well, you know, I think it's a really, you know, your privacy doesn't end when you get on a computer or a phone, right? Just the same way your privacy doesn't end when you go inside your house. In fact, you have great expectations of personal privacy when you're inside your house, when you're in an airport or a walking in a public park or something like that. You should have low expectations for privacy, right? But when you're home or, you know, you're in your bedroom or your family room or, you know, just by yourself and alone in your car, you should have privacy. I mean, privacy is a fundamental human life, right? I mean, you know, people that, you know, do bad things and have to go to prison, one of the first things they take away is your privacy. That nice shower setup you have, that's communal, right? Eating alone? No, you eat with everybody else. Sleeping? No, you're sharing. Yeah, so your privacy is gone. You know, so I just believe it's a fundamental free right of a human being. And the only way you should lose it is if you've done something bad. And, you know, and even then I'm really not, I believe privacy is a fundamental human right.
1: And you should, like, nowadays we have to work for it. Otherwise, you know, everybody's listening at all times.
0: Right.
1: I can't tell you how many times somebody's like, hey, I'm looking for a screwdriver. And then, like, all of a sudden you're seeing ads for Ace Hardware on your computer. Like, it's so common now that we might as well not even discuss it as, like, they might be listening. People are listening. That is truth,
0: yes.
1: Right? All right. So when we get back, we're going to talk about your invention. And we're also going to kind of talk about when things shifted and why you should be a little bit scared about people spying you on you. When we come back with Rick Ralston on Coast to Coast AM.

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1: Our guest for the first part of the show is Rick Ralston, inventor. I say super genius, and I think there are many that would agree with that. And we're going to talk about his invention called Mic Lock here in just a second here. As I'm kind of rounding up, we're all live tonight, so when you call in, you're talking to us live. As I'm kind of getting ready for the show tonight, I see a few things that I want to talk to you about that have something to do with privacy and something to do with the internet. First of all, there's this the Pentagon disclosure of more UFO files. And then there's like all these shots, about 30 shots that rang out at the White House again, and they captured the suspect. I want to start there. How much do you think the internet and what we're consuming and what we're exposed to has made us go hard left, hard right, hard stance on things instead of just considering that we're all humans? Have we lost a little bit of our humanity with the age of internet and social media? I know that's a pretty hard question for a guy who's just trying to invent stuff to keep it private, but I just do want to get your take on that. Unless you totally don't want to answer. Did we lose Rick? Hello?
2: I work on these things and I want to feel like I'm doing a good job. Right. And these things are of value and are useful, you know, so I do care. And, you know, so what is my opinion? You know, my opinion is, honestly, I suspect everything I see on the internet. Right. So
1: you're skeptical of everything.
2: I take it with a grain of salt. So one of the things that I think the lesson of the internet is, you know, what we give away first and foremost, at least in my opinion, is our critical thinking skills. You know, the ability, you know, that we're easily assuaged by emotion. You know, it facts are hard and, you know, are sticky and become obstacles, you know, and you know we're kind of instant gratification consumers and thinkers
1: more than ever,
2: for the most part.
1: Maybe
2: yeah,
1: now more
2: and the
1: than
2: internet
1: ever.
2: Just makes, yeah. I mean, like DoorDash, I mean, like 40 years ago, do you think, you know, you could tell me you could have a viable business idea of getting a $3 hamburger or $4 hamburger delivered to cold? You know, it's strange the way these products take you, right? So I don't think, you know, that convenience, you know, I don't believe the bargain of the convenience is worth the price.
1: I wondered about a business like DoorDash. I know it was around pre-COVID, but I wonder if it would have been is viable without us getting used to not hanging out around other people. I know a lot of restaurants, a lot of friends of mine who owned restaurants that had a dining experience, just like they just closed down after COVID because people would rather just get, you know, Outback Steakhouse delivered right to their house instead of interacting with people or, you know, the hassle of driving somewhere, which is like, our parents would have been like, well, you could cook dinner too. We're not even talking about that.
2: You know, my mom just said the kitchen's closed and that was the only answer I got. I didn't get my McFlurry.
1: Yeah.
2: But yeah, I mean, you know, so yeah, I believe the convenience, it's made it so seducing. You know, it's just, you know, oh, you know, you don't have to think anymore. You just search, right? You could just, you know, but in reality, it's all dependent on one thing, and that's energy. That when you don't have power, you don't have lights, you don't have a network, what are you going to do? You know, how are you going to live? You know, so you know, knowing what to do when the lights go out or knowing how to live when the lights are out, I think is very important.
1: Coming from the supercomputer designer. Okay, let's take a quick break. And when we come back, let's talk about your invention and what it does and why it is so important to protect your privacy. When we come back with Rick Ralston on Coast to Coast AM.
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1: Welcome back to Coast AM. I'm your host, Rich Barra. Our guest tonight, Rick Ralston. And we have all his stuff, all of his inventions hooked up at Coast to Coast AM. And just before I ask you about that, I do want to ask you about what we kind of tapped on earlier. Back around 9/11, you were making supercomputers for companies, and something, I guess, changed about surveillance. And was it the Patriot Act that kind of changed a little bit for how our freedoms are sort of compromised?
2: Well, yeah, let me just kind of preface this. In every design, there is a backdoor. The reason is because the designer needs it. When he makes a mistake or she makes a mistake, they can go in and fix it quickly. Okay, so there's always a backdoor in every system. You know, I don't know one of them that there isn't a backdoor. So there was always a backdoor. Now, how open was the door? Did everybody have access to the door? All that stuff totally changed after 9/11. So we're doing the central exchange switch routers. Basically, that's like in the city of Chicago, you'll have like 8 of these, or Los Angeles, maybe you'll have 15, you know, or, you know, somewhere around DC, you'll have a bazillion more, right? But each city gets a metro link, and then from there it distributes it to enterprise class or residential, and so the whole network goes out. So what we're building is the main guts, or the main network system, or the nerve system of the network. And, you know, we're building these systems, and they're complex. You know, they're, you know, over 50,000 parts. You know, they weigh, you know, like 1,800 pounds. They're 11 feet high, right? You know, 4 feet wide, and, you know, 5 feet in the back. You know, so they're big racks. And, you know, so it used to be we'd put them in a crate, and the crate would go into the truck, and it would go to the customer. And, you know, after 9/11, it didn't go straight to the customer. It went to a back room, and hand on heart, these guys look like the original members of the Geek Squad. I don't know, but, you know, it's guys with white, short sleeve white shirts and skinny black ties. And they take the switch into a room and do something to it. I'm assuming adding or modifying firmware, software, or adding.
1: Just in case they need to get in there, right?
2: Exactly. Exactly. Gotcha.
1: Well, so tell me a little bit about your invention, the mic lock. And I know. I could preface this by saying I know that it's for pretty much any device. It doesn't have to be. You don't have to find a mic lock for your specific device because you sent me a few to I'm going to say play with. But I have been using them and the webcam blocker and all that. But tell me about the mic lock in general, what it does. Explain it. Not like you're an engineer, because I know you're an engineer, but dumb it down for us like we're in third grade.
2: Okay, you be the judge. So this is the mic lock is a device that sends an electrical signal back into the computer, phone, tablet, whatever you have, that mimics the same sound that you would get if you had a microphone set up in a silent room where nobody was coming in. There wasn't a fan. There was no noise.
1: But you still have it turned on.
2: Sound of silence.
1: The mic is turned on.
2: Correct.
1: It's recording, but it's recording what seems like silence.
2: It's not recording. It is just sending the sound of silence back into the computer.
1: So if you're talking
2: in
1: a room.
2: It disables the recording. Yep.
1: If I have this plugged into my iPhone, this little device, and I'm chatting, and whoever is listening, you know, Best Buy or whoever wants all my information, whoever's listening to that device, they're hearing silence even though I'm talking. So it's sending them, because your phone's always transmitting, it's not going to stop it from transmitting. It's just now transmitting the sound of silence.
2: Correct. Because if it sent like no signal, that would be suspicious. If it sent, you know, the same song playing over and over and over again, somebody would knew, well, you know, my bug is not working, you know, but you know, it's kind of like a sensor, like for a video camera, you know, like if there's no activity for your security camera, it doesn't record, right? It only records when there's activity. Same thing when somebody tries to surveil you on the internet, they create a bot, right? You know, one person cannot follow another person around 24 hours a day. You know, you need to sleep, you need to eat, you need to do all the things that a human needs to do. So they create these bots. The bots go out, they infect your computer, they will listen, you know, they report what you say back. And what they don't do is they don't guess the silence. They don't guess the zeros. They can't, you know, if you're going to guess binary logic, you got bigger problems than just trying to surveil somebody. So
1: okay,
2: why the product works great.
1: Well, I'm understanding the product a little bit, but why does anybody want to record me?
2: Sure. So what you do in your life is you look at things, you purchase things. It's basically a trail of things that interest you. That information, companies repackage and sell it to brokers who then sell it to advertisers and feeds this $1 trillion a year business to serve up stuff that they think you're more likely to buy. And it's not just like, you know, oh, I'm talking about aquariums, you know, and then I get, you know, ads for fish food or something like that.
1: Yeah, some people find that helpful. Yeah.
2: Some people do. I prefer to ask the computer rather than it tell me. You know, I believe the computer should do what I instruct it to rather than it telling me what to do.
1: And I know you sell these all over the world. And can I get this, like, if I jumped on Amazon, can I get a mic lock too?
2: You can. You know, Amazon sells our product. We sell it on our own store. We had an experience, you know, so Amazon, quite frankly, you know, the Alexa in your house, you know, all of the voice agents that they have, and, you know, they're not really big fans of the product.
1: I bet not.
2: At all. No, they're not. This is like, you know, they're not a bookstore. They're not an e-tailer. They're a data warehouse company, and they sell marketing information. And, you know, all of that is predicated on what I think is the most prolific sensor in the history of the world, and that's the microphone. The microphones are everywhere. And you think about, like, in an iPad and stuff, you've got a whole array.
1: There's like four or five of them, right?
2: That's right. That's right.
1: Do you need four mic locks for your iPad then?
2: That's a great question. So you don't. And the reason is it's signal to noise. There's an expression, two people, you know, talking at the same time is noise, right? It's because our, you know, we may have two ears, but we only have one audio processor. You know, we may have two eyes, but we only have one visual processor. So that's why, you know, yes, you could probably look at 20 TV channels at one time, but you can only look at one, right? You know, it's, you know, so these things are designed by humans. We have the same limitations as a computer would have. Even if a computer had two people talking over each other, it would not get 100%. It would do okay. But, you know, it's not going to get every word, every intonation, all the context. It's not going to be a good recording because the signal is low to the noise, right? So, yeah, that's the issue. And so they all of our devices are based on the pretext of, you know, we just have one audio active at a time. So your Bluetooth can be active or your internal speakerphone can be active, but only one thing can be active at a time.
1: If you have, I assume that you found a common frequency to record the silence across devices. If I'm an Intel grabber trying to get your Intel, can I not just switch frequencies and then be able to listen to you?
2: No, you wouldn't be able to. I mean, you would notice, like, so for example, if you've got a mic lock plugged in, it's not recording anything. So if somebody goes in and changes your settings to speakerphone, you would notice that. You'd see it. You know, they don't have an application that takes away the speakerphone function.
1: Gotcha.
2: You know, so it will see it. So, you know, this is not a hack. It's a substitution, if you will. But it is a valid microphone. It's a valid microphone signal. The microphone does not record. It just sends the sound of silence.
1: It's pretty clever, actually. It's pretty clever.
2: You know, thank you, sir. Thank you. But if you go into your settings on an iPhone or an Android device, try to turn off the microphone.
1: I don't know that there's a place that you can.
2: Okay,
1: but what happens when you have this plugged in and you want to Hey Siri something? Then what happens?
2: Well, so that's a really good question. So Siri, or Hey Google, or Bixby by Samsung, these are all part of the operating system. You can't uninstall Siri. You can't uninstall Hey Google. So the operating system, in terms of the hierarchy, is the top, right? It's at the top of the pyramid.
1: Okay.
2: I have a peripheral.
1: So that would still work.
2: That would still work. But, you know, if, you know, again, I believe computers should do what you tell them to do, right? I think that's a good rule to have.
1: I bet you do.
2: I don't want the computer to do what it wants to do, unless it's following a very, very hard rules. But, you know, what this will allow you to do is be able to have a conversation without the fear of it being recorded. You know, now, do you have to, you know, like, if I have four different computers, do I need to have a mic lock in each one? Yes, because each computer is separate and different. You need to have each device locked down. If you're meeting with a group of friends and you want to have a private conversation, everybody needs to have one plugged into your phone or, you know, that weak link will be exploited.
1: I feel like your best organizers your best customer should be organized crime.
2: You know, our biggest customer is the U.S. government, so maybe it is.
1: Really? They're buying things happen around the world, when global events happen, do sales pop for you?
2: Yeah, I mean it's. I hate to cheer for bad things, but it helps my business, but. Yeah, I believe everybody is entitled to privacy. I really, I'm not going to get into the morality of it or anything like that. But yeah, I believe privacy is something you should have.
1: And what do you say to people that say, I just don't care at this point if people have my information? Plugging in a mic lock is too much work. Can you tell me why that's a dangerous attitude to have?
2: Well, you know, I think it's kind of, you know, yeah, I could give you technical reasons, but I think it's like a common sense thing, right? You know, you have curtains on your home, right? You close the curtains, right? You've got a lock on your door. You throw the lock, you know. You do certain things, and we don't expect the police to come out to our house every night and pull the curtains or lock the doors, right? It's the same obligation you have with your digital devices, your personal electronic devices. It's your responsibility. Take care of that, because if you don't, you can't turn off the speaker from your operating system.
1: I feel like too, and maybe you don't want to comment on this, but do you feel like too, when the masks were around during COVID, I know that came up a lot on this show, that people were looking at that as another form of surveillance, like could they identify people with masks on, especially if we're, you know, if we're separating, if we're keeping our social distance? Was that another way of building up the database of spying on people, or getting enough data on people where they could use facial recognition behind a mask?
2: Yeah, because there's enough geometric patterns if you have a mask over your face to still map out your face. Apple did it, right? So they basically just took all the data images with people on a mask and fed it into the system. So,
1: well, this is a very important and scary conversation that we're having here, and we're going to continue it with your calls. Rick Ralston, his device, the Mic Lock, linked up at Coast to Coast. But more importantly, we're going to talk about your privacy and how you can protect it. Like you said, not a hack, a device. When we come back from Coast to Coast AM.

0: voters.
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7: The Secret Service takes down a gunman. I'm Deborah Valentine, Fox News. A man who fired shots outside the White House, identified as Nashir Best of Maryland. The Secret Service returned fire. Best died at a hospital. Fox News is confirming Best had a history of mental illness. He was arrested at least twice last year and had a restraining order to stay away from the White House. Fox's Alex Hogan is in Washington, D.C. with more.
8: We've been seeing members of the Secret Service and members of the police come and go. However, as it pertains to the lockdown information, we were told that that lockdown has lifted. Of course, a lot of questions as to, you know, what exactly happened and the motive behind all of this and whether or not this was planned out, what exactly took place. For right now, again, D.C. police telling anyone in the area to avoid coming here. Of course, there's a lot of onlookers, a lot of curiosity and concern, as we're hearing from more members of the government who are reaching out saying that they're just happy to know that no one within the White House was hurt.
7: The gunman did not enter the security perimeter of the White House. The president was at the White House at the time. A passerby is in critical condition after getting caught in the crossfire. President Trump announcing on Truth Social a potential peace deal has been reached with Iran. Fox's Chanley Painter reports.
9: Final details are still being worked out, with more information expected soon. The proposed framework would reportedly reopen the Strait of Hormuz and ease restrictions on Iranian ports and frozen assets. It would also extend the current ceasefire for at least 60 days to allow further talks on Iran's nuclear program, including the future of its enriched uranium stockpile.
7: The agreement involves the reopening of the Strait of Hormuz, and it also eases restrictions on Iranian ports and assets. It allows 30 days for talks on Iran's nuclear program. 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
7: Law enforcement in Montgomery County, Texas say a shooting suspect in the New Caney area is in custody and the shooting scene is now secure. Two people were taken to a hospital with minor injuries. New Caney District Attorney Mike Holley spoke to the press, sending a message to the people of New Caney and the next steps in this investigation.
11: People should know that it's safe now. It's safe because they responded the right way. It's a secure scene. Now we're going to start piecing together what happened, and we'll figure out that deliberately. We'll look at the facts and make decisions. But that very initial response, again, I think members of this community would be very proud of their law enforcement.
7: The suspect, a 60-year-old man, surrendered to officers an hour after the incident began. Officials say at least one victim was the suspect's neighbor. Police say preliminarily they believe that some sort of a disturbance between the two led up to the shooting. The Justice Department scrubs its website of press releases about January 6 riots defendants. Fox's Carmen Roberts has the story.
12: The Justice Department says it removed press releases about criminal cases tied to the January 6th Capitol riot because they amounted to what it calls partisan propaganda. The move comes just days after the DOJ announced a $1.8 billion fund to compensate Trump allies who say they were unfairly investigated or prosecuted. Critics argue the removal of records documenting charges, convictions, and sentencings is the latest effort by the Trump administration to rewrite the history of the Capitol attack by Trump supporters seeking to stop the certification of his 2020 election loss. Carmen Roberts, Fox News.
7: Dozens of workers are feared trapped or missing after a 9-story building under construction in a city north of the Philippine capital of Manila collapsed during a thunderstorm early today. 22 workers escaped. Rescue workers are scrambling to free those believed trapped. I'm Deborah Valentine. This is Fox News.
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1: That might be the most peppiest song about surveillance I can think of right there. We're talking to Rick Ralston. His device is called the Mic Lock. He's been working in supercomputing for decades and says, you need to protect your privacy. So we've been talking with him and lighting up the phone lines for you too. Rick, I was thinking about AI and how we use it. And I'm wondering, is there a way to use AI where it doesn't store all of our deep questions that we're asking? Because I think a lot of us use it for personal advice sometimes too, and we don't want that being stored somewhere, do we?
2: Well, it is. And, you know, the only AI that I would recommend using would be local.
1: Local?
2: Yeah. So what you want to do is, you know, like there's two ways of doing things, right? You can centralize it or you can have it distributed, right? And so

0: like have your own smartphone made to order that isn't part of the iPhone or Android one world mind where we all have to be, you know, monitoring and program.
1: I promise you, Rick could make you one.
2: Well, yeah, so, but it's a great question. And, you know, so my first reaction is regulatory issues. So the FCC is going to have a problem. You can't get on to the EMI network system. You need a unique number for that. So everything that you need for a SIM card, that's all regulatory. That's all government agencies giving you the approval. Now, could you make something that just, you know, uses the internet as a communicate, you know, just using voice over IP or, you know, just over Ethernet? That would be the way to do it. But then you still would have all of the encroachment or the vulnerabilities that it has, you know, on any system that's on the internet. So yes, it would be a great thing. Doing a smartphone as we know them today would require a lot of regulatory approvals, a lot of agencies, a lot of costs just to be able to be a network on the system, or to be a radio on that network.
1: So we the answer is kind of no, right?
2: but you could do like a phone-like device that sits on the computer, right? That's separate. Yeah. But yeah. Then the same issues would come up now.
1: Yeah, it's not going to Bluetooth your car.
2: Could you encrypt that and stuff?
1: Yeah,
2: exactly. It's going to be like a fixed, you know, I don't know if you remember the cone of silence from Get Smart, but it's going to be like you have to go into the room to access that, right? You wouldn't be able to carry it with you.
1: I was sometimes during the show, I use Google and all that stuff, and I have an AI program. I don't want to say which one I have up because I don't want to give anybody any credit. But I said something to AI where I said, what should I be worried about most about AI? And the answer was really interesting. It said it's quiet dependency, not killer robots, because it's becoming so useful and so emotionally responsive that people are slowly stopping thinking for themselves. So what you said about critical thinking in the internet is a huge thing, not because AI attacks humanity, but because humanity gradually hands over the keys voluntarily. So that's the real boiling the frog scenario right there that we're talking about with AI and computing and giving up all this freedom, right? We're just surrendering all this stuff that we should hold as unalienable rights.
2: Right. I mean, not only that, but people are willing to spend $2,000 on a cell phone and camp out overnight in front of their phone store.
1: What's wrong with us?
2: I mean, we're more than happy to buy handcuffs, you know?
1: Jeez. All right, let's take some more of your phone calls now that you've lit it all up here, Rick. I really appreciate you being up in the middle of the night, helping us kind of get our security minds back in order here. We're more with Rick Ralston in your phone calls. We're talking about privacy. When we come back to Coast AM.
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3: Welcome back to Coast AM. My name's Rich Barra. Our guest tonight, Rick Ralston. And so, full disclosure, I've known Rick most of my life, and I've watched him over the years kind of build this this company from building supercomputers, and I just think he's an endlessly fascinating person. So what a joy it is to have you on Coast to Coast and sharing the knowledge that you've accumulated over the years on computing and how to work it and how to keep yourself sane with all that. Just really great to share that with you. So I'm happy to turn you over to the calls here too. Let's go to...
4: Thanks, Rich.
3: You're welcome. Let's go to the wild card line. And Kathleen in Los Angeles. Hey, Kathleen, welcome to Coast AM. You're on with Rick Ralston.
5: Hi, gentlemen. I just, your program sounds really something like something I need. Someone has done something to my cell phone, and it shows me a picture of where I have been, what time I was there, and I think it's also taking all my written messages. And I wonder what is happening. I don't know how to fix this or what is causing it. Do you have any idea?
4: I have some ideas. First off, what kind of phone do you have, ma'am?
5: I have a, what kind is it? It's a, where is it?
4: Is it iPhone or is it Android?
5: It's an Apple phone.
4: Okay. So, and so basically, if I understand, you're getting a picture of where you've been. Is that right?
5: Yes, it seems to be following where I'm going.
4: So, in my opinion, this device has been breached. It should not do that. So, and I've never heard of this particular bug, but you know, I do not know every virus in the world for sure.
3: So she might have clicked on something on her phone that allowed a piece of spyware to basically take over.
4: That's what it sounds like, and you know that one of the questions I asked was like, okay, what kind of phone? Because unfortunately, the more you pay, the better the security is, and security and technology. So it's kind of like the sign at the auto mechanic store that says, you know, speed cost, how fast you want to go. Security is the same way. With an iPhone, you know, and again, are there better security systems than iOS? Yes. But iOS is in terms of the mass produced versions, I think very strong. The first thing I would do is number one, I would upgrade to the latest version of iOS on your system. If that doesn't make it go away, what I would do is I would write down all of your contacts onto a piece of paper. I would get a third-party photo storage system. You can use Google. There's a lot of available.
3: Save your pictures.
4: Yeah, get the contents off, because what you don't want to do is restore from a backup, because that backup has that virus in it.
3: So she should bring it into the Apple store and say, hey, this isn't right. I need to save my pictures and my contacts and everything else I want to wipe out and start from scratch.
4: Well, Apple's solution would be, well, you know, there is no virus and you just back up from your backup. But then, you know, they...
3: You don't want to do that.
4: No. Unfortunately, what happens is, you know, Apple, you know, does not want to say there's bugs and, you know, or there's malware in their environment. So they're just going to give you a canned response. And I've seen people, and unfortunately, typically it's women, they'll get like stalkers and people following them, things like that, just bad stuff. And the best thing to do is, you know, get a different phone, get a different account, don't use the same credentials.
3: Move countries.
4: Get a different phone number, get a different alias. SIM. Yeah, that's if you want to correct it, it's start from scratch, unfortunately.
3: Wow. Okay, Kathleen, good luck. I bet you called us on that phone,
4: sorry,
3: too. Let's go to the wild card line. Let's talk to Mike in Alaska. Hey, Mike, welcome to Coast AM. You're on with Rick Ralston.
6: Yeah, hi, Rick and Rich. Can you hear me okay?
3: Loud and clear, good sir.
6: Okay, thank you. I talked to a Rick last. I got two comments and a question about Pegasus malware and what happened to me over at texting back and forth. It is crazy, but I want to say today on the 23rd here in Cook Inlet, we have deadly mud. And if you walk out in it and you get caught in the tide, you're a goner. And 3 years ago today, a kid came up from Washington named Zachary Porter from Wazoo. He's from Illinois. Him and his buddy walked out on the mud flat their first day here, 3 years today, and his buddy got stuck in it. And he got his buddy out, then he got stuck in it. And they were too far from the first responders. And there's nothing anybody could do, but a state trooper stood there and held his hand while the water swallowed him. And then he dug him
3: terrible.
6: Out of the mud the next day. Please call and say hello to look up Zachary Porter Foundation, but don't say you heard this on the radio because I don't want his mom to know. She first time's able to talk, but she's the only one with a program, a hazard warning program, to stay away from that deadly Cook Inlet mud. It's horrific. And just say hello to her. You heard about her son. Send her some love. Send her a donation because
4: it's a great idea.
6: One. And my second comment is I talked to Rick last week. This is my second time calling a guy. Rick, he wanted to know about a helicopter Sasquatch encounter up in Alaska. I didn't know it. I found it. It's on, you look up YouTube, South Fork Koyukuk Monster, Koyukuk. Now my question about Pegasus, Rick. April 26th, 2 years ago, I was having a problem with some business partners, and I was texting one of them, and I didn't know one of them was monitoring my text. And as soon as I said something, he didn't want to hear all of my phone numbers connected with him. And that fellow went to a red circle with a stripe. And what's crazy is I had over 200 documents, very sensitive documents about a pipeline, and it got wiped out of my,
3: oh, wow.
6: It all got wiped out of my, of my drafts, my scent, my trash. I'm talking all that one time was all gone. And I found out about a malware. I looked at it called Pegasus malware. Now you can, I have an iPhone. You can see if you're being tracked by dialing on an iPhone *21#, and it'll tell you if, right now this phone here, it's forwarding to everybody, but I don't care because I got nothing to hide. So, but I just want to tell you that that's real and that happened to me. And if you could tell me what the heck happened, but I did hear that a rich businessman can spend $200,000 and monitor 10 employees at a time with that Pegasus. And I'll take your answer off there. God bless you guys. Thank you all. And thank you
3: very Mike.
6: Much.
3: All right, Rick, let's talk about the Pegasus thing. I hadn't heard about that.
4: Yeah, so Pegasus is a program, and it's developed and sold by an Israeli security firm called NSO. And this has been around for a while. This is part of what Snowden revealed with his, you know, the whole PRISM program and all that stuff. So basically, this is a commercial version of spyware. And so what they do is they typically sell it to governments, you know, to fight organized crime, human trafficking, drugs, terrorism, et cetera. But unfortunately, it's also used on journalists, lawyers, diplomats, business people, government officials, et cetera. And it basically will plug your phone. It will show every phone call you've made, all your messages, photos, logs. They can turn on the microphone. They can turn on the camera. And that's exactly what they do. What they can't do is unplug a mic lock. And so all of these programs that we're talking about, the thing that they all have in common is they're all relying on virtualization to get to you. Uh-huh. And so that connection, whether it's from the internet, from Wi-Fi, from over a 5G network, it doesn't matter. But if you have a physical barrier like a mic lock, they can't break it because they're not physically in the same room as you are. And that's the difference. They've got the infrastructure, but they don't have the physical.
3: Now, I see when I'm on your website, I'm kind of looking around at stuff. And now I'm going to call you out on something. You've got a cover for the camera on your computer. So why would I buy the cover instead of just putting a piece of tape across my camera? Wouldn't a piece of tape just work just the same way?
4: Well, you know, let me argue that for a second.
3: Okay, yeah, so, do that.
4: All right, so like
3: I'm just going to assume
4: you're going to use painter's tape, right?
3: Probably, yes.
4: Because you're not going to want something that's, you know, highly adhesive and won't leave a ton of gunk on your camera. Because once you get a bunch of glue or adhesive on a camera lens, it doesn't really shoot the picture really well.
3: Right.
4: So my webcam cover is done with microsuction cups. It's got 10,000 of them. It's a little Japanese aircraft gasketing material. It works on any electronic surface, glass, pebbleized plastic, you name it. You know, and it works. We tested it. Like 300,000 applications, which is about 100 years of taking it on and off your phone three times a day. It will outlast your phone, I promise.
3: Oh, so you're saying
4: that was the first
3: once you switch computers and get a new laptop, will you take this little thing with you? It'll last all of your laptops.
4: Yes,
3: unlike my painter's tape. Well. Okay. All right, Rick, correct. You got me. I thought I had you on one.
4: And it looks, you know, it's very discreet. It's black. It's not like, you know, blue.
3: It does look cool.
4: Green or something.
3: Yeah. Well, I don't like the blue tape on my
4: Post-it. A lot of people use Post-it notes too, but you know, that's real low grade adhesiveness and they fall down. And then what do? You know, it looks a little bit, you know, in my opinion, DIY, but
3: yes,
4: it does do its job. I don't think it, you know, I sell a 10 pack for $10 and they will, you've got 10 things that will last for 300,000
3: okay,
4: applications.
3: You sold me. I give you this. Very all good.
4: Right.
3: I thought I was going to catch you on an upcharge, but you actually made a really, really, really good point. And listeners should know too, I'm not taking it easy on you because I've known you for a while. I'm asking you the hard questions. So Rick, let's say, you know what? I don't think we have time for another caller, but I do want to put this out there for you to think about for the next break.
4: For sure.
3: So one of the things I think you're probably aware of is what I call the PSYOP. And yeah. I kind of wonder if what we're seeing on the internet with people getting so fired up on the left side, on the right side, with religious organizations, if that is more effective than what maybe the CIA was doing with MKUltra, if somebody's just controlling the algorithm to feed us things to get us all messed up. So I want you to think about that. And then when we come back, we'll answer that and take more of your calls with our last half hour with Rick Ralston as we talk your cybersecurity and all things privacy on Coast to Coast AM.

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1: We so very seldom get to talk to sort of like a super genius inventor, and especially one that is tapped into the tech of the day. And Rick Ralston is such a guy. His mic lock that he has out on his website. And don't you know, I've already been on the website buying a bunch of stuff today, because every time he talks about something, I'm like, I should probably get that. I should probably get that for my kid's phone. I should get that for my wife's phone. So before we went to break, Rick, I was asking you a little about what you think about algorithms, and maybe your phone listening and pitching you things in the algorithm is like a psyop to get you to feel a certain way, maybe politically or a certain religiously. Is that happening? Is that in real time right now? Was that a dress rehearsal that is in full effect right now? You may have your mic muted. He's transmitting silence.
2: I'm so sorry.
1: You were using mic lock.
2: It was plugged in, and I forgot. But I am back now. So yes, I believe nothing is created in a vacuum. MKUltra was built on research that was done before that. MKUltra's goal was, you know, to modify, influence, control, you know, psychological behavior, and you know, what's the difference between that and social media? Well, they're not using LSD, you know, they're using dopamine, right? So there are chemicals involved. But, you know, really, you know, if you look at MKUltra, it was, you know, a lot of commonalities in social media, like behavioral psychologies, the patterns that they influence you on. You know, it's not just like administering, you know, a test, it's an algorithm at scale that reaches billions of people rather than some poor guy in the middle of Mississippi, right?
1: We're creating thousands of Manchurian candidates at a time.
2: Billions, I would say, man.
1: Wow. Okay. That's scaring me a little bit. You know, listen, I think the Coast audience is very smart and very savvy.
2: Yeah.
1: Maybe none smarter than my next guest here on the Wildcard Line, Cornelius. Alexandria, Louisiana, welcome to Coast AM. Hey, Cornelius.
3: Hey there. Rich and Rick, I tell you, boy, that Mike from Alaska, he's got some great stories. I don't know where he gets them from, but he has some great stories. I'm going to tell y'all what they're doing here. I want to thank Donna Walker for taking my call, too. They're building these data centers in Louisiana. We're one of the poorest states in the union. Richland Parish, Caddo Parish, here in Rapides Parish, they're building one in a place called Boyce, Louisiana. But I see this AI as nothing but, and I tell everybody, is the alien intelligence or the Antichrist intelligence for the future. And we got Bill from Oregon. He loves Elon Musk. But Elon Musk said, I'll put a chip in your head and hand. I can make the lame walk and the blind see. Mm. And so I'm wondering from both of y'all, and maybe both of y'all can answer my questions. If you read the Bible, and I do believe we're in the end times, do you think that AI will be the Antichrist intelligence? And they're building, like I said, all these AI data centers all over the country and all over the world. And I know Trump has a Stargate project, so I don't know if y'all looked into that about
1: AI. I don't
3: AI.
1: Know about that. I don't know about the Stargate project.
2: I do.
1: Oh, well, hold on then. Let's
2: Stargate.
1: All right, Rick.
2: So Stargate, yeah. So I'm not sure if the question was completed, but I can talk about Stargate for sure.
1: Yeah, let's do that. Let's jump in there.
2: Yeah, so one, Louisiana is getting peppered with data centers. Meta's got Hyperion, which is Meta's code name, and Richland Parish. Amazon has a $12 billion one. The caller is absolutely correct. Louisiana is getting inundated with data centers. That is, there's no doubt about that. Do I believe the Antichrist or the devil is in it? No more than I believe the Antichrist and the devil is in any single person, in my opinion. At this point, AI is not capable of reasoning. It's a really good way of taking information and sorting it in a much easier fashion than we've been able to do in the past. Now, is evil, do people do evil things? Yes. Is the internet scraping evil things? Yes. When super intelligence or AGI comes, artificial general intelligence, the theory is then it can take and rationalize or, critically think about all the data it's collected and say, this is somebody's opinion. That's not true. This is correct. But it's still an entity's call, right? Rather than a human's, right? So it raises a lot of questions. Mm.
1: Okay, we have lots of callers that have lots of really smart questions for you here regarding privacy. So let's take a quick break. Excellent. And then we'll finish up the, we could talk to you all night, but we'll finish up the rest of the hour with questions with Rick Ralston when we come back on Coast to Coast AM.
2: Excellent.
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1: Welcome back to Coast AM. Our guest, Rick Ralston. Unlike LifeLock, he has Mike Lock. Mike-lock.com. And that's all linked up at Coast to Coast AM. Let's see if we can get through some of these calls because a lot of people want to talk to you. So let's whip through them, shall we? East of the Rockies, Kendall in Nebraska. Welcome to Coast AM.
6: Yeah, my question is, can you have a stupid enough phone where they really can't do much with it? I got
1: that's
6: an old Curacao flip phone.
1: Your mic might be... unmute there, Rick.
2: He's saying, I apologize.
1: Can you have a stupid phone, a phone stupid enough that they can't spy on you like a flip phone?
2: Yeah. I mean, so the flip phone is a good option. The dumber the phone, the harder it is to load malware on there or viruses. So if you really just have a phone and not a computer that can make phone calls, that's absolutely a good path. I think, you know, it gives you the convenience, but it doesn't give you the computer, right?
1: From Anaheim, California, on the wild card line, Mar, welcome to Coast AM. You're on with Rick Ralston.
7: Yes, hi. I was wondering, your device, apparently, when it's sitting idle, it's not allowing anybody to be listening to you, is my understanding.
2: Now, that's correct.
7: When you're using the phone, when you're talking on it and texting it, are they storing that data?
2: Yeah, so when you're talking on the phone, you have to take out the mic lock because the mic lock wouldn't capture your audio, right? So to have a conversation, you would unplug the mic lock. You know, that information, you know, so most of the time people are, you know, if you look at how many, you know, they don't sell a cell phone service by the minute anymore. They sell it by the gigabyte, right? So it's data that they sell it. And the majority of the time, people are not talking on their smartphones. But that's when the vast majority of the surveillance and the privacy losses.
1: With your phone's just sitting there, which you have one when your phone's charging, that you plug the charger in and then you charge your phone. And so that when it's sitting there charging, it's not listening to everything that you're talking about in the room.
2: Yeah, we did that for the Air Force. That was
1: really cool.
2: A requirement is to be able to listen and be able to charge at the same time and have the mic turned off or blocked.
1: Rick, so the mic lock that you have, it doesn't matter if I have an iPhone or an Android or a Google phone or an iPad, or this goes across all the devices, yes?
2: It does work on all the devices. The only caveat I'll say is you've got to know what you have for a charging port for your phone.
1: Okay.
2: So most things in the last 3 years, if you bought a new phone in the last 3 years, it's USB-C. Mm-hmm. If you have an Apple iPhone 14 or older, it's a connector called Lightning. A law came out in India and the EU that you have to use USB-C. And the reason is it's just like going to a gas station. Oh, I've got a Mercedes. I've got to have a special gas station. No, everybody needs gas. You should be able to do it. Same thing with power and charging. These things are interconnected into our lives at this point.
1: That's the one thing they got right.
2: Yeah, no, it is a good thing because, like, basically, Lightning was 10 times inferior and 10 times more expensive. So it needed to go, but it was, you know, it had a good 14-year run.
1: On the wild card line, Stephen in Virginia, welcome to Coast AM. You're on with Rick Ralston. Stephen.
8: Are you speaking to me?
1: Are you Stephen in Virginia?
8: No, someone heard my name wrong.
1: Wow. No, what is your name?
8: No, what's your name? I'm D.
1: Hey, how are you?
8: Yeah, D. I'm fine. Forgive the silence, but no, I didn't know someone changed my name.
1: you're really keeping it incognito. She doesn't want to be followed after this phone call. All right, D.
2: Privacy first.
1: She's already practicing privacy.
8: Well, that is hysterically funny. Oh my gosh, that's the first time that ever happened to me. You know, I have to tell. Well, I have to tell you two things. I know that my phone calls are monitored. I think all of them are, because if you ever got on a phone, you hear this bop, bop, bop, bop, and you know that's someone's computer in the background. Yeah, well, I get that constantly. And I don't know what happened, because I haven't always had that. So I don't know what gives.
1: Secret Service might be monitoring you.
8: Oh, wouldn't surprise me in the least. Yeah, I mean, and I'm talking about such ordinary things. Yeah, right. Yeah, talk to a friend who's talking about recipes. Ooh, that's dangerous. My goodness. Wow.
1: Yeah. Well, what's your question, Dee?
8: Well, my question actually had to do with the mic lock, and I was wondering, could it be usable in other devices in which we are very clearly heard. There are listening devices all through our homes, hidden in things like smoke detectors and thermostats and smart appliances. So what do you do about that kind of privacy?
1: That's a really good question.
8: How do you lock that out?
2: Okay, so MikeLock works with anything that has a standard USB-C, 3.5 millimeter or lightning connector. It will not stop your smart thermostat from listening to you unless it has a USB-C connector. I would buy a slightly dumber thermostat, but you bring up a great point. The Internet of Things has sensors. It has a microphone. There are cameras. You know, are these companies that make the appliances, that make the home products, are they selling that data to brokers? Yes. Yes, they are. Is it as good as the information they're getting off of your phone, off of your computer? Not at all. So think of it as like scraps. But yes, the MikeLock would work with your TV. So if you've got a smart TV and you've got a USB-C or 3.5,
1: plug it in there.
2: Plug it in your car. If you have an external audio input, use
1: the MikeLock. So even if you don't have your phone going in your car, you want to plug in this MikeLock into your car's USB because that's listening to you? Your car is?
2: Yeah. Yeah.
1: Are you kidding me?
2: So all the new cars, I mean, so like Elon Musk, like Tesla, like, you know, you can't even use Apple or Google Play, right? You've got to use Tesla's proprietary entertainment system, right? So, you know, is your car monitoring you? Yes. Are they taking that information and selling it to data brokers just like Facebook would? Yes. Do the authorities have the ability to listen and watch you in your car? Yeah. Do they have the ability to stop and disable your car? In the newer ones, things that have been made in the past 2 years? Yes.
1: You know, Dee brings up an interesting point with smart homes. I wonder if that's a marketing plan where somebody can start selling as dumb homes. Nothing's listening. You got the simplest thermostat. All you do is turn on your faucet. Turn off your faucet. Yes.
2: So that's what I moved into a new house about 4 years ago and had to buy appliances. And everything came with Wi-Fi and stuff like that. But I don't need to hook my phone up to the internet. You know, so I'm picky. And then I have a sub network that just the IoT thing's going through. And I examine it and I see if there's data leakage. So that's what I would propose.
1: Man, it's almost like you need a tech exorcist for your house, you know, because we have people all the time that, like, you know how they have people kind of go through and burn sage to clear all the bad juju. It's like we need the Rick Ralston. We need you to have a
2: sage ceremony.
1: Yeah, some kind of tech cleanse. All right, Gary in Billings, Montana, on the Wild Card line. Welcome to Coast AM. You're on with Rick Ralston.
9: Oh, thank you for taking my call. I was wondering if your guest could tell me about this new technology lately. Can it actually delve into brain engrams and possibly detect or,
1: are you saying Thought Patrol? Is that what you're asking about?
9: Yeah.
1: Rick?
2: Well, I don't think it can directly, but I think it can get enough clues from your patterns, your the things you do, the things you say, the things you click on to deduce it, right? So I don't think it can actually penetrate, you know, your consciousness, but it is a very astute observer of what you're doing, what you're saying, you know, what topics do you gravitate to? What is the tone in your voice when you want to buy more than one? This is the level of information that these companies have on us.
1: Tone in your voice would indicate that you're more likely to buy more than one of this product.
2: Right. So it's not just it's not just the words you say. It's the veracity. It's, you know, the energy that I am so excited I'm going to pee my pants, kind of.
1: You know. Well, then I recommend people start trying to fool the tech if you don't have the mic lock thing yet, where you just start, you know, putting
2: I'm
1: out
2: not right, really getting... sure I want. But, you know, you also think of, you know, how they have, I call it AI pricing. I don't, you know, dynamic pricing, whatever they mm-hmm. call it. But basically, you know, they know how much you want it. And, you know, even in the grocery stores today, they, you know, they follow you everywhere you go in the grocery store, how long you stand at each point, all of that's graphed out. And, you know, they know, you know, where, you know, what is likely to make you purchase versus walk on by.
1: Mm. But, before we go, we got just a minute and a half here on your website, which is Mike, MIC-LOCK.com. And we're, this isn't a sales thing. We just have you on because you invented a lot of these things. I see that you even have a Faraday bag. So when would that when would that be in just about 30 seconds, if you can, when would that be most useful that you throw a device in a Faraday bag?
2: I throw a Faraday bag. You know, so a lot of people keep their phones on their nightstands at night. I put mine in a Faraday bag. Keeps the RF or the EMI out. Keeps you off the network. Keep your devices off the network.
1: Hey, it's been a real pleasure talking to you. And thank you for educating us a lot on privacy.
2: Thank you so much.
1: I think you did an awesome job. This is your first ever radio interview. Rick Ralston.
2: Thank you, Rich. I appreciate it.
1: Really cool. This will not be our last time on Coast to Coast because we have a lot to unpack for our privacy. Thanks for opening up our eyes a little bit. When we come back, we're shifting gears, but it's also a little bit about privacy. Privacy of thought, but we're going to get into the Akashic Records when we come back on Coast to Coast AM.

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5: Bullets fly near the White House. I'm Chris DeMeo, Fox News. A gunman opened fire outside the White House Saturday night. Fox's Alex Hogan is in Washington with the latest.
6: We do know that this is an active investigation, that the police are working with Secret Service. And this is an area, of course, has a heavy police presence to begin with. We've been seeing different police cars come and go, members of the Secret Service come and go. Right now, it appears that there's not a lot of movement at this one location where I'm standing. But when I was moving around some of the different blocks, we really did see a similar scene of just car after car, making sure that no one gets closer to the White House at this point.
5: Fox's Alex Hogan in D.C. Now, the suspected shooter has been identified as 21-year-old Nasheer Best. Fox News confirms Best has a history of mental health issues and was detained by Secret Service twice last year for making threats and entering a restricted area. Officials say Best died on the way to the hospital. President Trump says negotiations are nearly finalized on a peace deal with Iran. He held separate calls with Middle Eastern mediators and Israeli Prime Minister Benjamin Netanyahu Saturday afternoon.
7: President Trump has reportedly said that they are getting a lot closer to finalizing a deal. We also know that U.S. Secretary of State Marco Rubio, who just landed in India, has previously said that slight progress has been made. Now, we know a delegation from Pakistan that included the country's army chief was just in Iran. They met with Iran's foreign minister and the Speaker of Parliament as they worked to hammer out the final details of a potential ceasefire deal. One official here in the UAE says that he feels like there's a 50-50 chance of there being a deal between Iran and the U.S.
5: Fox's Jeff Paul. Montgomery County, Texas officials say two people were injured in a shooting in New Caney. The shooter is in custody. America's listening to Fox News.
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5: A damaged chemical storage tank that authorities fear is at risk of exploding or rupturing in Southern California is not cooling down.
13: Unfortunately, I do have to report that the temperature was 90 degrees. Yesterday morning, it was 77 degrees when we backed out. It's been averaging about a degree an hour increasing. So that's the bad news.
5: Fire Authority Division Chief Craig Covey, 40,000 people in the Garden Grove area under evacuation orders. Governor Gavin Newsom has also declared a state of emergency for Orange County. Officials in the Philippines say a nine-story building under construction has collapsed, possibly trapping dozens of workers. Police say 22 people managed to get out. A report says a member of the Trump family was targeted by Iran.
14: The New York Post reports that first daughter Ivanka Trump was targeted for assassination by a terrorist trained by Iran's Islamic Revolutionary Guard Corps. Sources say 32-year-old recently captured Mohammed Bakir Saad Dawood al-Saadi made a pledge to kill Ivanka Trump and even had a blueprint of her Florida home. That plot was allegedly hatched to avenge President Trump's move to kill Iranian military chief Qasem Soleimani in a U.S. drone strike in Baghdad 6 years ago. Al-Saadi was arrested in Turkey on May 15th and extradited to the U.S. He's charged with numerous attacks and attempted attacks throughout Europe and the U.S. Paul Stevens, Fox News.
5: The cause of death from NASCAR driver Kyle Busch has been released by his family.
15: His family now says he died after severe pneumonia progressed into sepsis, resulting in rapid and overwhelming associated complications. The family received the report today. Busch, a two-time NASCAR champion, died at just 41 years of age on Thursday, a day after passing out in a racing simulator.
5: Fox's Jonathan Hunt. I'm Chris DeMeo. This is Fox News.
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1: Welcome to the second half of the show. Not sure why you're awake in the middle of the night, but I bet you it's because you need to hear this, or you're welcome to hear this. We're going to move a little deeper and shift our focus away from the outside world into something far more mysterious, consciousness. For thousands of years, humanity has whispered about an invisible field of knowledge, a cosmic memory, a place where every thought, every experience, every life event may somehow exist outside of time. Some call it the Akashic Records. Others believe it may be the very fabric connecting human consciousness. Intuition, UFO experiences, synchronicities, dreams, even spiritual awakening itself. Tonight, we're going to go there. Emily Harrison is the founder of the Akashic Academy, a modern-day mystery school helping people explore higher states of consciousness, heal trauma, and search for a deeper understanding of who or what we really are. She's also exploring one of the most mysterious places in America, Mount Shasta, which we've talked about a ton here on Coast to Coast AM, a place surrounded by stories of strange lights, missing time, interdimensional encounters, and experiences that many people say change their understanding of reality forever. Are we entering a new era of human consciousness? Are people around the world waking up? What's the biggest mystery out there? Maybe it's not even in space, but maybe it's inside us. So dim the lights and stay with us, and let's welcome Emily Harrison to Coast to Coast. Hey, Emily, nice to meet you.
2: Rich, I'm so excited to be here. What's up, Coast to Coast family? You know, you guys are so special to me. I had a lady reach out and she started training in the records and came to Mount Shasta. She's one of my favorite people on the planet now. So I'm just excited to be back and serve you guys tonight.
1: When you say one of your favorite people on the planet, does that mean you have favorite people not from the planet as well?
2: Oh, I have a list of terrestrial, non-terrestrial favorites, yes.
1: Okay, well, let's get into it tonight. I could actually already feel your positive vibes through the phone. I just sent you a note going, I already know this is going to be great. I already know. But this is what's kind of fun for me is I know nothing about Akashic Records. So look at me as your brand new student. Talk to me like I'm just getting into grade school about the Akashic Records. And before you do that, here's what I want to do. Because I think that we're going to get a chance to dig into this tonight with listeners too. And we'll keep the phone lines open for the next 2 hours. So you don't have to wait.

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3: Welcome back to Coast AM. I'm your host, Rich Barra. Our guest tonight, Emily Harrison. We're talking about the Akashic Records. And I guess before we start, how you got involved, tell me what the Akashic Records are. Is it a spiritual library? What is it exactly?
4: That's a great place to start, Rich. Yes, a lot of people look at it as a spiritual library. My working definition in my classroom is the Akashic Records are the realm of consciousness that hold all information, past, present, all possible futures, and is recorded from a neutral perspective. This is also known as the Book of Life. Joe Dispenza calls it superconscious intelligence. So there are a lot of different ways we can think about this realm, but I think a library is a great one.
3: And how do you get involved in this? Where did you come from so that this is where your journey leads you to here? How did that happen?
4: Yes. Well, okay, so the abridged version is I grew up small town Missouri. I quit life in Missouri when I was 19. I was going to Mizzou. I got this brilliant idea to...
3: You went to Mizzou?
4: Yes, well, for 2 years.
3: Did you ever go to the Blue Note there?
4: Oh, yes.
3: I played in many bands in that bar.
4: Yes, I'm having flashbacks to a night there with my sorority sisters right now. All right, let me just shake that off. After going to school there in Missouri for a couple years, I decided to pull the plug on life there in the Midwest, and I went to Hollywood to become an actress. You know, seek my fame and fortune. Midwest girl takes off and goes to Hollywood. And so I got to Hollywood, Rich, and I started auditioning right away, which was cool, except I discovered that I wasn't very good in the audition room. I definitely needed to train in acting. And in addition to training in acting and learning the craft, I needed to train my nerves as well. Mm. Because I would get my script and I would read it. And in my head, I was really good. But I would get in the audition room and I was nervous. So I found that things like Tai Chi, Qigong, yoga, meditation really helped to cultivate my subtle energy body. Meaning I could keep my nerves under control. I can meet more of my potential in the room. And so, of course, I started getting more acting jobs. So the more acting jobs I got, the more I started to meditate. The more acting jobs I got, truthfully, the more acting jobs I missed as well. It's definitely a numbers game. And I started missing roles like Pearl Harbor and X-Men and the career-making roles that truly, I had a lot of disappointment and I didn't really know what to do with that disappointment. I was just swallowing it. And on the outside, my life looked really great. And on the inside, I was suffering. The only time I ever really felt peace was if I was meditating or gardening. And so I'm outside gardening one day, my neighbor comes limping by. I realize I haven't seen him in like 6 months. I say, Daniel, what happened? He said, oh, Emily, I fell and shattered my ankle and it's not healing well. And I said, well, do you want to come over for some energy healing?

0: And as soon as I said that, Rich, I was like, oh my gosh, what did I just say? I am not an energy healer. I'm an actress. Like, I hope he says no. And he said, sure, let me go put my dog away. And I'm like, crap, what am I, how am I going to energy heal this guy? I don't know what to do. And then I get this idea, well, just act like an energy healer. So I'm thinking, okay, I can do that. So I sit him down and I prop his leg up and I put big Sony headphones on. I'm playing him a YouTube meditation and I start waving this tuning fork around his foot. And I'm thinking to myself, like, if my husband comes home right now, I'm going to have some explaining to do.
1: This is so weird.
0: I know, right? And so all of a sudden, then, like, I'm just outside. I'm waving this tuning fork around his foot. His dead father came into my awareness. Like, I, all of a sudden, I knew the ghost of his dad was there. And I've seen enough episodes of Long Island Medium. I know I'm supposed to talk to him. So I start a conversation. What's your name? And the answer came back, Bob, Bob, Bob, like a flashing neon sign in my head, but then crossed out. Not Bob, but a short name like Bob, J name. I'm thinking, okay. And then all of a sudden, his dead dad steps forward and like strikes this superhero pose. And he's like, I saved my son. And I'm like, well, you did a terrible job, Bob, not Bob, because his ankle shattered and it's not healing well, but okay, you saved him. And then I see this image of two hands coming together. And then the next thing I know, the meditation's over. It feels like, you know, maybe 2 minutes have gone by, but 30 minutes have gone by.
1: Oh, wow.
0: Because and he's taking the headphones off. And I said, well, do you feel better? And he said, I think I do. And I said, great, bye. And I shoot him off home. And I went inside and I'm washing my hands. And Bob, not Bob, is there. And he says, please reach out to my son. Let him know I was here. I'm like, ugh, this is weird. So I reach out and I say, okay, you know, I'm an actress. I'm not a medium. But I feel like your dad came through in that session. I got some messages if you're open to hearing them. And he said, well, sure. Let me come back over. So I make us some coffee and we sit down and I say, what was your dad's name? And he said, my dad's name was Alan. I'm like, Alan? Well, I got that wrong because I was getting Bob, Bob, not Bob, but a J name. And he stopped and he said, Emily, my dad's name was Alan J, J-A-Y. He went by his middle name. I was like, oh, okay, maybe we're onto something here. So then I said, well, then he stepped forward very valiantly and said, I saved my son. Like, he saved you. And I told him he did a bad job, but he insisted. And Daniel, my friend, said, well, this is what happened. I'd been experiencing vertigo for a couple months, was feeling better, decided to go shopping for my girlfriend. And I was in a jewelry store in Malibu. And I felt the vertigo come back on. And I didn't want to pass out in the jewelry store. So I stepped outside. And I did pass out. And where the paramedics found me, they said 2 more inches and you would have fallen down 2 flights of concrete stairs.
1: Ooh.
0: So we were like, wow. His dad did save him. And then I shared with him that last image of the two hands coming together. And he started to cry and he told me, Emily, my dad and I were estranged for 30 years, but we reconciled before he died. And I was holding his hand when he died. And that's the moment my life changed, Rich. I was crying at that moment too. I realized that all of the meditation that I had done had turned on something within me. And I knew in that moment there was no story in Hollywood that I could tell that was as exciting as the story of human potential. Like, I knew, I didn't know what it was at that point in time. I just knew that I had to get a certification in something so I could help people put a sign on my door and let them know that there's more to life when they learn to slow down and tap in. And the Akashic Records is what I landed on, because that 20 years in Hollywood, after I started meditating and getting more acting jobs and meditating more, I was like a quantum sponge. I loved everything from...
1: Quantum sponge. What a cool phrase.
0: Yeah, just anything I could get my hands on. You know, from tapping to theta healing to the aliens. I wanted to know about all of it. And the Akashic Records hold all information. So I thought, bingo, that's what I'm going to go study. And as I began to train in the Akashic Records, it was like every cell in my body was lighting up with remembrance of the fact that I could do this. Not only can I do this, by the way, every human is wired to do this. That's one cool thing I discovered.
1: I hear that, but it's really hard because I feel like maybe everybody's got a little bit of intuition about something, you know, that they can kind of sniff something out. And I always call it like a street read. Like when you're, I grew up in St. Louis and not a great neighborhood. So for me, walking to school, it's like you scope everything and you're kind of saying, okay, is this safe? Is this not safe? Is that person cool or are they not cool? Like that's your world. And I think as you grow up like that, you've got an instinct for that. But the thing that you're talking about is knowing that somebody needs an energy healing. I don't know if most of us experience that or would know what to do to channel any energy.
0: Well, yeah, I get you. I didn't either. And the cool thing is that if we're open, right, here's the shift. Because the cool thing is this energy healing, right? It has its own consciousness, just like that instinct you talked about, Rich. That 100% is one of our intuitive instincts. I would say that's probably clairsentience, clear inner feeling. When you're walking down a street and you're like, dude, you feel a hair raise. You're like, I don't know if this is safe or not. That's your clear inner feeling, right? And that's giving us feedback that has its own consciousness. So if we'll slow down and tune into it, it will begin to reveal more to us. And sometimes it keeps us out of danger. And sometimes it invites us into discovery. I mean, we're all wired to be able to self-heal. So we already know how to do it. It's just a matter of remembering it.
1: Well, are we wired too to make ourselves sick?
0: 100%.
1: Yeah. So sometimes when you're checking out, I have a friend, I think about this a lot. I have a friend actually works with me who has very bad migraines all the time, all the blood tests, all the doctors, all the things, all the getting the, you know, the toxins, any inflammation. And I remember talking to, well, I have some wild friends. I have a friend who's a hypnotist. I was talking to my friend and like, a migraine is your way of checking out. Because what happens when you have a migraine? You have to shut out all the sound, all the lights. Mm-hmm. You have to go hide in a room, basically, in the darkness for hours until it passes. And it's a way of maybe not dealing with your life. So I wonder if we can heal ourselves, can we make ourselves sick? And if that's true, then how do we stop ourselves from making ourselves sick? How do we get on the healing side?
0: I love it. So I got the chills through my whole body. Yeah, there's a root cause as to why we're checking out. Okay, and this is where the Akashic Records are genius because they can zero right in on the point in our life when we created that behavior. And generally, we create those behaviors to protect ourselves, right? We'll shrink back, we'll play small, we won't be seen, potentially from a childhood experience where we learned that we weren't safe out there in the world, so we pull back. And what happens, what the Akashic Records have shared with me, is that our soul incarnates here to this planet to experience ourselves as the ultimate creator. And we learn that from a lot of different spiritual lineages. The Bible says we were made in the likeness and image of God, right? So if I were to bring that back to what we're talking about here, which, yes, we choose to make ourselves sick. We choose to make ourselves well. We are writing the whole script. I'll tie some Hollywood in there too. You know, I've learned a lot through the metaphor of Hollywood.
1: You're the director of your own movie.
0: Right?
1: Okay.
0: Yes, 100%. And so how we end up making ourselves sick is we take on belief systems or operating systems, I'll call them, that cause us to shrink or play small, to live not in alignment with our divine blueprint. Okay. And as we vibrate this frequency that's not in alignment to our divine blueprint, we're vibrating this frequency. We're playing with this field called reality, right? We send out these feedback loops and reality matches and meets us in those feedback loops. And so when we send out feedback loops of hiding and playing small, we're going to continue to create that as a karmic loop. And what will happen is it will manifest in different ways. It will first start to manifest just in the mind, where we'll start to, you know, just play a little bit smaller. Then it'll manifest in the emotions, where we'll actually get depressed. Then it will manifest in the physical field, where we will notice a physical dis-ease in our energy field, right? So that's how we end up creating it, is because we've taken on false belief systems. Yeah. Is that landing? Okay, cool. Cool.
1: No, I mean, the fact that you can make yourself, I don't know, have cancer or migraines is powerful, especially if that's something that you're hiding from.
0: Yeah, and the, well, here's what I love about it is that if we're the ones that create it, we can also uncreate it.
1: Well, that's what I want to lean into tonight if we can. Like, so
0: can we
1: dive into together, all of us that are here right now, into the, instead of the energy of sickness, into the energy of let's get rid of that. Let's make it better. Is that possible? Can we do that?
0: 100%. Like, let's walk through some healing tonight. Y'all want to do it?
1: Oh, of course. Yeah.
0: Yeah.
1: What's the first mental step?
0: Step one. Yeah, the Akashic Records have broken this down in steps, and I love sharing this. So step one is, I want to invite everybody to work in real time. So just take a nice deep breath. Drop in to your heart. And just allow the first thing, the most important thing for you to heal in your life right now, whether it's physical, mental, emotional, whatever it is. Okay, and just let's work with one thing. And I'm going to teach you guys it's like a recipe. So you can go back and do this with other things in your life too. You got your one thing, Rich?
1: I do.
0: Okay, cool. All right, so once we identify that thing that we want to shift and heal, like you said, we're flipping the script here, right? We're flipping the script from this is making me sick to how do I heal it? So let's just start there and take that intelligence. There's so much intelligence in flipping the script, in looking at the opposite. So rather than looking at this as a hindrance in your life, I'm going to invite everybody to flip the script, flip the perspective. And can you see this sickness, this trauma as your teacher? Just let yourself breathe into that, because that's what we come here also. Ooh, I got chills in my body. Mm-hmm. To this earth plane to experience. Our soul learns and grows through conflict, through challenge. Okay. And when we can flip the script and we can invite this conflict and challenge to be our teacher, then we get the upper hand on it. If we're the victim of it, you ain't got no shot. Let me just tell you how it is right now, guys. Okay. You got to become in a new relationship with this energy. All right. So if this is our teacher, we got to figure out what our soul is here to learn by this. Okay. I also find that it's helpful if we can identify the core wound that's coming up.
1: Oh, I hate to do this to you.
0: But we're up against the heartbreak.
1: Do you hear the
0: break that's coming music? Up, don't we?
1: We have to identify the break. But let me tell you, as good as you were in The Bold and Beautiful, you're really good at this. Really. Emily Harrison is our guest tonight. We are talking about the Akashic Records, and she's laying on some spiritual medicine to help us all feel a little bit better. I think there's nothing wrong with that, especially right now. So do not go away. We are coming right back on Coast to Coast AM.

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1: Our guest for the second half of the show is Emily Harrison. Akashic Records is what we are talking about. And I think this is fascinating. But when we left, we were doing sort of a little bit of a healing, a little bit of energy. And I have never had so many chills during a Coast to Coast broadcast in my life. So something's happening. I don't know what it is. Am I supposed to be getting the chills?
2: Yes. Well, that's feedback from your body. So here's a cool thing is that the Akashic Records, we talk about what they are, this realm of consciousness. Let's talk about where they're located. Okay. My teacher taught me that they were located on seventh dimension space time, which is a different place in the cosmic universe. What the records have revealed to me, Rich, is that there's a copy within our DNA. So what you're feeling is the records illuminating within your body right now in these moments.
1: Mm, okay. The seventh dimension. So that's something we got to get into too, I guess, too, that it's not all what it seems, I suppose. Explain the multiverse to me before we go to break. Thanks.
2: Well, so understanding that there are different dimensions of reality. Here's one of the coolest ways I think to explain it right now is just in the story that I told of my friend's dad coming in. Mm-hmm. I was perceiving dimensional layers of reality that are non-physical. Okay. And I was perceiving them through my inner awareness, through my inner universe. And you nailed it. You know, at the top of the show, Rich, when you talked about maybe the biggest mysteries or the mysteries inside of us, yes, we are the most powerful piece of technology in the entire galaxy, which is why it's so important for us to slow down and really learn about ourselves and learn how powerful we are. I love that we're, you know, going into this healing tonight. But the idea of recognizing how these different dimensions are present in our life right now. Okay, those chills that you're feeling, that's mm-hmm. happening on the subtle realm. And specifically what that is, that's your clairsentience, your clear inner feeling. Okay, you're perceiving in on subtle dimensions of reality. They're not in the physical world, but they're in the non-physical. When I asked the ghost of my friend's dad what his name was, and I started seeing, I said, it's like a flashing neon sign, right? Bob, Bob, Bob in my mind. When you're seeing images in your mind like that, that's your clairvoyance, your clear inner vision. Okay. There's also clairaudience. Sometimes when I get talking and when I get, when we do readings later, my clairaudience is going to kick in. And when I'm doing readings for the audience, it's just almost like there's a feed in my ear. Right. So that's an example of clear inner hearing. When we hear a song or song lyrics particularly touch us, that's our clairaudience.
1: You were telling me just coming back from break that you were muting your microphone so you could sing along with the songs that I picked for you, not even knowing you. I'm like, oh, I should probably did this.
2: I just tapped in. I wonder. I'm like, did he pick that for me?
1: I did. Actually, but like last week.
2: Oh, nice.
1: So yeah, we send in all the music and I always pick the songs coming out of the breaks. I'm like, I'll bet you'll dig this. So I was just tapping into the vibe. That's it. Like, I don't know a better way to explain it. It's like a mixtape live.
2: Well, let's just bring it back to the multiverse. This is an example of tapping into these subtle dimensions of reality that are available to us. If we understand them, we know how to spot them and we slow down enough to interact with them.
1: Isn't that pretty much the trick that I'm hearing from you is that you have to slow down enough to listen to the things that are being, or feel the things that are being communicated to you?
2: Yes, 100%. Yes.
1: Okay. Well, let's do that. We're going to talk to a lot of people tonight, but let's take a quick break. And when we come back, I want to ask you, maybe you can think about this before we, don't answer this now. Just think about it. Why do you think so many people right now feel like something big is changing, even if they can't explain it? Why are we all collectively feeling that? Let's talk about that when we come back with Emily Harrison on Coast to Coast AM.
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1: Welcome back to Coast AM. I'm your host, Rich Barra. Our guest is Emily Harrison. We're talking about the Akashic Records. And before we went on our long break, I was saying, asking about how people make themselves sick, they can make themselves better. And I believe we were launching into a bit of a group energy thing when we had to go to a hard break. And I want to finish that up. If we didn't finish that up, can we finish that up?
2: Oh, yeah, we definitely have more to do. Which, what do you want to do first? Because you asked me a great question, too, as we went to break.
1: I wrote it down so that I could remember to ask you again. So I think people that are listening maybe want to feel a little something good. So let's give the people what they want.
2: Let's give the people what they want. All right, guys, we're going to go back into this healing. And to connect everybody even further into their Akashic Records, I want to invite you to imagine a crystalline tube of light that runs up and down your spine. Now, this is a piece of ancient technology that we all have, and it's plasma technology. So it responds to your intention, to your imagination. Okay, and I just want you to send it down into the core of Mother Earth. Just imagine it happening. And then imagine sending that crystalline tube of light out the top of your head, all the way up through the layers of space and time, exiting the universe, the multiverse, anchor into the Akash. The Akash is also known as the ether. That's the all that is. And just imagine that you're opening up this flow of intelligence, okay? And just trust what's coming through. Because I said we have to identify the core wound. And I'm guessing that some people are out there going, how the heck am I going to identify the core wound? Okay, we're simply going to ask. And I want you to pay attention to that first piece of information that comes in beyond your mind. Okay, so now that we're tuned into this crystalline tube of light and it's responding to your intention, everybody's going to bring through intelligence for you. Think about that challenge that you want to heal, something in your life you want to heal, and just simply ask, what is the core wound? And notice what comes up, that first thing that comes up. Okay. And next, I want you to ask, when did I first learn that behavior? And just trust the first memory that comes up. Okay? Rich, tell me when you got your memory.
1: I think I do have it.
2: Cool. Okay, see, the next step is we're going to hold white light on that memory. So white light, what the guides have shared with me from the Akashic Records is that, you know, everything is energy. Everything is information too, really. It all comes down to data, intelligence. And when we take on a trauma or we experience a trauma in our life.
1: And does that have to be a trauma, that thing, that core memory? Or does it just have to be something that stuck with you and affected you?
2: Well, sometimes we, underestimate our traumas. I mean, one time, my mom, I was in a little boutique shop and looking at a dress with my cousins and aunties. And I pulled out this dress. I'm like, I would love this dress. And my mom said, well, when you sprout some boobs, it would look great on you. And it was like this little thing my mom said, right? And it humiliated me. And so sometimes, and I have found in the Akashic Records, that memory has come up for me before. So I would say trust whatever comes up, because sometimes, you know, we humans, we're also very desensitized, and we can take a lot of pain. So sometimes we don't think of what comes up as trauma necessarily, but trust it.
1: Okay. Fair enough.
2: Okay.
1: Because mine was just observational, but it stuck with me. But it's along those same lines as the dress.
2: Okay.
1: But I think it affected something. So that's the first thing that came up. So I'm going to trust it.
2: Yes. Okay. So I love that you said it was observational. Chances are it was observational from a certain perspective.
1: For sure.
2: Right? Were you a kid? Right?
1: Yes.
2: Yeah. And so when we have a certain perspective, that's a limited perspective. And that's okay. I mean, part of the reason we come here to this planet is to, you know, experience trauma. Well, we're each unique reflections of the God personality, right? God is way too vast to be experienced in its wholeness. So that's why this whole experimentation of humanity works. We incarnate under the illusion of separation, but it's for a purpose. It's so that we can illuminate and animate and know ourselves as these individual reflections of the God personality, right?
1: Okay, I'm following. Okay. You're doing a really good job so far.
2: Cool. So the reason we bring in white light is because white light represents full spectrum knowledge, data, okay? And the reason that we've taken on, whatever the belief system is we've taken on and we've, you know, experienced the ripple effects of it through time, it's because we had a limited perspective, right?
1: Correct.
2: Okay. So this white light is a way to bring in full spectrum data. So everybody imagine holding white light on whatever that memory is. And what this is going to do is over the next 24 hours, 48 hours, you will likely, if you slow down enough, you pay attention to what comes up in your field, you will likely notice yourself perceiving that memory from other people's perspective.
1: Okay.
2: That brings it into a state of wholeness, just like, oh, okay, right? So if we were the victim or the perceived victim in that circumstance, what happens is our consciousness begins to understand the perpetrator or the other people who played out the part with us. And we begin to also understand the purpose, like the sole purpose, and how everybody had an invitation to grow in that. Okay. And that's, again, this is an important part of the journey, is what was the sole lesson that you got to experience from the wound. It's finding the gift within the wound. So Rich, bring your awareness there now and see if you can notice what the gift within the wound was. And everybody out there too, who's healing
1: I might need a different word than gift.
2: The gift within the wound. So the universe is truly conspiring for our good in every moment.
1: I do believe that.
2: Right. And yeah. So if, you know, all right, so I took on a false belief system and I played this out and I played small all these years. Why was that good? What did I learn from that? What's gift within the wound?
1: Can the gift just be a different perspective?
2: Yup.
1: Okay.
2: the healing is that simple. And different perspective is massive, because everything we experience, everything that we create, whether we're consciously creating it, trying to manifest it, or it's an oopsie creation, it comes from a thought. And so if we can shift our perspective, that's shifting the direction of our thoughts. Okay, fear and potential are the exact same energy exercised in opposite directions.
1: Okay, that I get.
2: Yep.
1: Okay, this is good. This is good.
2: Right, so now that we found the gift within the wound, we've brought that back, that energy back into a state of neutrality, okay? It will, at this point, exit your physical reality, because you are no longer vibrating to the charge that holds that data. We've brought it back into neutrality. Here's the caveat, though, okay? Gravity is fierce, meaning we've cleared this energy. Everybody who's done this, you've cleared this from your energy field now. You've actually cleared it from the Akashic record forward and backward through time.
1: Erased it from the library.
2: Yep. Well, you erased the charge. You erased the cause and effect experience that you're having from it. And it's moved back into neutrality. It's just data now.
1: It's part of the Dewey Decimal System of the Akashic Records now.
2: There you go. Although, here's the thing. Every single one of us are free will creators. Okay? And we've been likely been creating this pattern for a long time. That's why I say gravity is fierce. We fall back into the same old patterns and routines.
1: So yeah, here's how you. So, like, let's say you have, I don't know, I'm just going to use this as an example, chronic arthritis. And if you believe you're getting it because your mom had it when she turned, 50, and your grandfather had it and your grandmother had it, that it's just part of you. It's like that belief system, if you changed your perspective on it, be like, well, just because I had it doesn't mean that I'm going to get it, or whatever it is. You can literally change that about your structure, your reality, if you refocus the perspective on that?
2: Yes, and Joe Dispenza in science, Joe Dispenza's and Bruce Lipton have really studied epigenetic coding and how we can flip the switches on and off in our DNA.
1: That's wild.
2: And so it's now scientifically proven that we can flip these switches on and off, whether it's nature or nurture. Like, we are the ultimate programmers of our own genetic coding.
1: Now, I want you to answer that question I asked you before. Well, I was saying, people right now feel like something big is changing. So, you have people talking about vivid dreams more, synchronicities more, intuition more, UFO experiences. Do you think that human consciousness itself is evolving, or are we just waking up to something ancient?
2: All of the above. Okay, and I'm sorry, Rich, but before I answer that, can I take us back? There's one more step.
1: Oh, sure. Oh, I'm so sorry.
2: If I don't do this last step, I shouldn't say everybody's going to fall back into their old frequency, but this is a huge part. We've got to create our new identity. So you've got to spend time. We talked about everything comes from a thought. Every person, spend time thinking about who you are without this pattern playing out.
1: Okay?
2: Because if we don't create that identity for ourselves, you're going to default into your old identity. Okay? So you got to create this new version of yourself and practice it.
1: We got to lock that part in, or else it's no good.
2: Yep, that's right. Lock that in, or else it's no good. Okay, now back to this question about why people feel something so big is coming.
1: Yeah, I really worked hard on that question, so I really do want you to answer that.
2: I love it. Well, the reason is because something big is coming. I mean, we are on the forefront of the most epic awakening of human consciousness ever on this planet, and truthfully in the galaxy. So let me give everybody some context. We are where our solar system is positioned right now in the galaxy. We are literally moving from a dark part of the universe into alignment with galactic center, where we're being bombarded with these photons of light. Okay, and the Mayans who charted time have known that we are going to be moving into this new alignment. The Vedic technology talks about the Kali Yuga, and now we're moving into the light. We're moving from the darkness into the light. We're moving into the age of ascension. So you can track this cosmic alignment in a lot of ways. And this light that we're being bombarded with from galactic center is activating our DNA. We are in the way of it. We cannot help but waking up right now. So the fact that we are experiencing this illumination of our DNA, we're perceiving more. The disillusion on this planet is revealing itself right now, and we have an opportunity to experience the divine blueprint and create something different, to like rise up. That's why I'm so happy that we did this healing here together and activated so much of our power. That's what every single person who is here on the planet right now is. Their soul agreed to be here during this time to play an important role in the awakening of humanity. We're taking our power back, and we're not going to allow the disillusionment and oppression of a few that are standing up in leadership right now, and it's all crumbling, and it's a great time to be here.
1: Well, I think that's a great place for us to take a break. And so now, Emily, you want to talk to listeners, yes? We want to dive in a little bit.
2: Yes.
1: Okay, so what kind of thing are you looking for when people get on the phone? What kind of questions should they be asking you?
2: Ask open-ended questions. Yes or no questions aren't the best, because we have access to your soul records. So places where you feel like you're stuck in life, crossroads, people who are at a crossroads. If you've lost someone and you want to connect, if you want to know about best future choices and activating your highest potential, any question like that.
1: All right, let's lock it in, Emily. More with Emily Harris when we come back on Coast to Coast AM.

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5: A takedown by the Secret Service. I'm Deborah Valentine, Fox News. The White House lockdown lifted after a gunman opened fire outside the White House perimeter Saturday evening. Secret Service shot the suspect, who died after being taken to the hospital. Fox's Chanley Painter has the latest.
6: The FBI is investigating after the Secret Service shot and killed a man who they say fired shots towards the White House. It happened outside of a checkpoint shortly after 6 p.m. A bystander was also struck in the exchange of gunfire. Officials say the 21-year-old gunman never got inside the perimeter of the White House, and President Trump was not hurt.
5: The gunman, identified as Nasir Best of Maryland, who Fox confirms had a history of mental illness and at least two prior arrests and an order to stay away from the White House, an investigation continues. The conflict between the U.S. and Iran could come to a close soon. Fox's Alicia Acuna has the latest.
7: President Trump says a deal to end the war with Iran has been largely negotiated. He says final details are still being worked out between the U.S., Iran, and other countries. More details are expected soon. The agreement reportedly would reopen the Strait of Hormuz, ease restrictions on Iranian ports and assets. It would also begin at least a 30-day period for further talks on Iran's nuclear program, including the future of its enriched uranium stockpile.
5: Nations believed to be involved with the peace talks include Saudi Arabia, Qatar, the UAE, Egypt, Jordan, Turkey, and Pakistan. Some Republicans and Israeli officials are encouraging the president not to take the deal and finish what the U.S. started. Rescuers in northern China continue to search for survivors today after the country's deadliest coal mine explosion in recent years killed at least 82 people. Chinese President Xi Jinping called for a thorough investigation and accountability of those responsible. 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
5: Law enforcement in Montgomery County, Texas, have secured a reported active shooting scene in New Caney. The suspects in custody. Two people were taken to the hospital with minor injuries. Montgomery County Sheriff Wesley Doolittle spoke to the press, extending his gratitude to responding officers.
12: It's a holiday weekend, and we had an overwhelming response to this situation, which could have been a really big tragedy.
5: The suspect, a 60-year-old man, surrendered to officers an hour after the incident began. Officials say that at least one victim was found to be the suspect's neighbor. Police believe that some sort of disturbance between the two led to the shooting. Orange County, California has been put under a state of emergency due to an overheated chemical storage tank. Fox's Max Gordon has more.
13: This chemical tank emergency is happening at GKN Aerospace in Garden Grove, California, a facility that builds airplane parts. The large storage tank contains methacrylate, a volatile, inflammable plastic epoxy. The tank is holding about 7,000 gallons of the chemical and is overheating. And fire officials say that it's in danger of leaking or exploding. A faulty valve on the tank has kept emergency responders from being able to offload the chemical or introduce a stabilizer. Experts from around the state and country have been consulted, but lowering the temperature and avoiding a tank breach is proving to be tricky. And at last update, the temperature inside appears to be rising. Fire officials say that they've been trying to think creatively on how to keep the tank from exploding.
5: Two other nearby tanks are also being dealt with to prevent a chain reaction if there is an explosion. Officials say there are no other risks besides the possible explosion. Dozens of workers are feared trapped or missing after a nine-story building under construction in a city north of the Philippine capital of Manila collapsed during a thunderstorm early today. 22 workers escaped. Rescue workers are scrambling to free those believed trapped in the rubble, according to police. I'm Deborah Valentine. This is Fox News.

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1: Emily Harrison is the founder and director of the Akashic Academy, a modern-day mystery school empowering humanity to reclaim personal freedom through the Akashic Records. We're learning all about them tonight. I'm learning all about them for the first time. Emily is tapped in, and I want to get to your caller. So let's just dive in, shall we? And I'm going to use some of the instinct that Emily was telling me to use. And I think we should go west of the Rockies, and let's talk to Sharon in beautiful Arizona. Hey, Sharon, welcome to Coast to Coast AM.
2: Well, thank you. It's beautiful talking to both of you. I have a quick question for you, Emily. I had a Reiki done approximately 15 to 20 years ago, and I found out a lot about myself then. But now I'm wondering what my next step is. A lot of things that I had sort of knew as a child what was going to happen to me has happened. Mm. And many of them have been fantastic. So I was just wondering, what is my next step? Because I'm getting to that point where I'm tired of waiting.
3: Right on, Sharon. Thanks for letting me in and serve you here. So the guides are saying, what do you want to do? It's your choice. And you have passed enough lessons. You've attained enough mastery in this life to know what you're doing. And you get to choose now. So you getting really clear on what would be fun for you. So here are the two questions. Anybody who's looking for next steps in your life, ask yourself these two questions. First of all, what would be wildly fun for me? Because joy is the navigational system that we want to install now. That's what's going to really help us take our power back and be in our highest timeline. And that's the invitation for you, Sharon, is to be in the timeline of your highest potential. Okay. So what would be wildly fun to me? And then we also want to think

0: get unlocked for us. We got to do our work, all right? Because everything, especially here on this planet, can be weaponized, right? It's one of the reasons the Akashic Records are hidden in plain sight, and only those who are doing the work will this illuminate in their field.
1: Well, that's kind of clever setup.
0: Yeah, right? Right? Cool stuff. And here's how they're also, it's ensured that we're not going to weaponize them, is because the more we love ourselves, the more we have unconditional love for self, that we see that God energy in others as well, that's when we will truly preserve life consciousness at all costs, and we will only use this for the highest good of ourselves and everyone connected to us. So the more we devote to that, you know, quest of self-knowledge and truly learning about ourselves so we can love ourselves, the more awareness and intelligence that becomes available to us.
1: Let's take a quick break and come back with some more calls with Emily Harrison when we come back on Coast to Coast AM.
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1: Welcome back to Coast AM. Our guest tonight, Emily Harrison, and you on the phone. Let's go to Gino in St. Louis, Missouri, on the wild card line. Hey, Gino, welcome to Coast AM. You're on with Emily Harrison.
5: What do you think? Three people from Missouri on the phone at the same time.
1: Is that crazy? No! Missouri.
5: Emily, what town are you from?
0: Louisiana, Missouri, which is between St. Louis and Hannibal, right on the Mississippi River.
5: Right. Yeah, and I know, I think Rich, you're from the Hill, I think, or somewhere around there, right?
1: Yeah, and Florissant. I grew up in Florissant, but my folks are from the Hill, yes.
5: Anyway, here's my question. I'd like to get a reading. I was going to ask a question, but I think I need to get a reading. I'm 70 years old. I'm a gruff old guy who kind of tears up at movies and at the end of reading books and stuff that are good. And I've always thought that my grandmother was watching over me. Can you give me a reading?
0: Yes, your grandmother is definitely here right now with you, Gino. And there's like a particular sign or symbol or totem that she brings through for you. So notice when you see that and connect with her. Also, imagine that you're talking to her in her own voice. And you're going to begin to develop a relationship. She actually has a lot of messages that she wants to bring through for you.

0: in terms of how intuitive you are. She was psychic. Was she psychic?
1: I don't know. She was Polish, and I couldn't understand her.
0: Oh, okay. The fact that you're crying now, too, this is beautiful. So I'll invite you. It might sound kind of weird. I do this all the time, though. We're going to lick the tears. So, you know, you wipe them from each eye, the left eye, the right eye, and then lick them. And here's why, okay? So think about the tears that are coming out of the eyes. This is crystallized information. This saline, the salt, the tears, it's crystallized, right? And it's coded information from your body. The left eye, the right eye, we've got masculine and feminine side. So we're going to get logical information, intuitive information from these tears. And the reason that you want to ingest the tears is an ancient term called alchemy. Okay. Alchemy is turning, a lot of people think about turning lead into gold, but what we're actually doing is we are taking a substance that's corruptible and turning it into something stable. All right. So when you eat a piece of bread, your body naturally begins to digest it, right? It's alchemizing it. So your body is a natural alchemy machine. So Gino, if you'll lick and ingest those tears and then notice what comes up in your mind, your thoughts, it's projecting from your soul into your body, into your field. It's intelligence for you. And it's going to be intelligence that's revealed from those tears. Does that make sense?
1: Yes, it does.
0: Cool. Enjoy. Have fun, my friend.
2: Wow.
1: Thank you.
2: Right on, Gino. Good looking out over there in the Midwest. Now let's move it around a little bit. Well, I guess we're going to stay in the Midwest. Let's go to the wild card line. Let's talk to Suzanne in Minneapolis. Welcome to Coast AM. You're on with Emily Harrison.
3: Hi, Rich. Hi, Emily. Emily, I was wondering if you could connect with my guide, Mr. Fetzer. And I'm kind of in a weird place right now, and see if he has any advice for me.
0: Yeah, he says, let's tune your vessel back up so that you can hear him more clearly and get that information directly yourself. And he's got a really particular, like almost like a staccato kind of voice. And the energy is buzzing in my body in a really interesting way. And he says that the gateway to open for you, Suzanne, is the heart, and that you're storing some unforgiveness right now in your heart. So does that resonate for you?
3: I'm storing unforgiveness.
0: Yes.
3: Unforgiveness. Yeah, I think so. Yes.
0: Okay. So are you willing to know what it looks and feels like to experience yourself in a state of complete freedom and forgiveness?
3: Yes.
0: Yes. So say yes now. Cool. And then close your eyes, Suzanne, and wipe like windshield wipe back and forth. Doop, doop, doop. Clear the field. Good. And what do you notice now on your body?
3: I didn't notice anything. I'm sorry.
0: No, that's okay. I'm noticing a buzzing that's moving all through my being right now.
2: So particularly in your hands, do you feel it in your hands?
0: Oh yeah, my hands, like they're pulsing at my palms.
2: So I was trying to tap in for her, and that's where I felt it is in my hands.
0: Cool.
2: I don't know if that means
0: Suzanne,
2: anything.
0: Yeah, slow down and just see if you can notice it and perceive it and invite it. If you don't feel it yet, that's okay. You don't have to trick yourself into it. Just invite it and be like, okay, I'm open to feeling it. Cool. Go play, Susan.
3: Yeah, he just said everything's going to be okay.
0: Yes, you heard him. Yes. Good job. Yeah. Okay. You got
3: Thank
0: this.
3: You. Yeah.
0: My pleasure.
2: Well, I love those messages. The everything's going to be all right message is the best in the world. Do that one. Let's go into the international line. Maria in Toronto. Hey, Maria, welcome to Coast AM. Thanks for listening. Welcome to the show. You're on with Emily Harrison.
4: Hello. I wanted to ask about my soul mission, but there's a particular dream I had 40 years ago where I was told my twin soul, or I connected with the twin soul that saved me from being burnt as a witch in the Middle Ages. And I had a dream about this. And his name was Emmanuel. I don't know if you pick up anything with that.
0: Okay, so first of all, I got really excited when you talked about your soul mission. And then this dream coming through with Emmanuel. And there's definitely like a very specific energy moving in my field. And what the guides are saying right now, Maria, is one of the challenges that a lot of humans experience when it comes to twin flame and soulmate and that archetype of energy, is that we can feel as if we are incomplete without it. And we can go on a search that can keep us in a quest of longing and looping, karmic looping. So be mindful of where there might be karmic looping coming up for you. And when it comes to that soul mission, there definitely is an invitation there to, again, step into what would feel adventurous and light your soul up. Do you know what that is?
4: Okay. I want to help the animals.
0: Yes.
4: And what the, and the, you know, the way we treat them, I want that to change.
0: Yes. Okay, so the, oh, okay, excellent. So I can see the persecution connection here. Okay, so what the guides are saying is, think about yourself as the Emmanuel. And it's no coincidence, when that name came in, I did hear a ding, ding, ding, and the frequency of that name is that you get to show up as Emmanuel now for the animals and rescue them from persecution by giving them a voice. Is also what I'm hearing, is that you also have a unique ability to translate and communicate what they're actually saying. Are you an animal communicator?
4: I believe so. I feel a strong connection with them since I was quite young.
0: Excellent. Okay. So the guys are saying, just let's do a take two right now and let's step into this timeline. And rather than, yeah, I think so. I do this to myself all the time when I notice myself in a little bit of doubt. I'm like, yeah, I am. Let me do a take two. Maria, are you an animal communicator?
4: Yeah, it's just not as obvious, I guess, as animal communicators I hear here on.
2: I don't think that's what she was looking for.
0: Yes,
2: she
0: I
2: just
0: am.
2: Wanted to just hit there. So, yeah, get confident on that one, Maria. You got this. Can I ask you something that Maria said that Emily, that I don't think I've heard before? Soul mission. What is your soul mission? How do we know what our soul mission is? Is it just that, what you just talked about?
0: Yeah, so our soul mission is how we get to show up and serve the planet. And we're leaving legacy here on the planet. Like whether, a lot of people think legacy means that you got to write a book or, no. Just like we can download intelligence from the Akashic Records, we're uploading intelligence as well. Oh, I just got chills from my whole body. Mm-hmm. So our soul mission, like I said, everybody has chosen to be here right now. And our mission is to write the records, write the highest blueprint of humanity in whatever way we see fit as creators, as artists. We're here to embody what is exciting for each one of us. And I believe that, you know, when we're born into this planet, we know what that is. Our inner child knows. And so I encourage people, go back to your childhood and get clues from childhood. I mean, I used to teach my stuffed animals things. I used to dream to be an astronaut. I also played an entrepreneur, like artist entrepreneur, where I would take the phone calls and then make the paintings. So go back to your inner child and find clues.
2: How cool is that? Hey, can I try one with you since I'm learning about all this stuff?
0: Uh-huh.
2: Okay.
0: I love it.
2: Okay, I'm going to try one. I want to take Natalie on the wild card line, or Natalia, sorry. And Natalia, I don't know what you're calling about, but as soon as I saw your name, I smelled some kind of food that you cook that either your son or somebody around you that maybe isn't in a state right now used to love. I don't know what that is. I don't know what that means. And I'll let Natalie take it from there. But does that make any sense to you?
5: Wow. Can you hear me?
2: Yeah, we can hear you.
5: This is Natalia, and yeah, I've called before and talked with you. Thank you guys so much. My son Levi is in a semi-comatose state.
2: Oh.
5: And I was, yeah, and so I actually am not able to cook because I'm staying in my camper. I've been down here from Alaska to be closer to my son. And I was wondering if there's any way to find out if he's in his body all the time, if he's suffering.
2: It's really weird. It's like, the thing I got was there's somebody around you that can't communicate, that is craving the smell of some food that you make that was their favorite. So if that makes sense to you, that's what I got when I was tapping in, Emily. She's all yours, though. Take that away.
0: Oh, you guys, my sole purpose is illuminating here when we're starting to tap in. And Natalia, thank you. You and Levi are going to continually be in my prayers. My son went through a situation where he was in the hospital for 2 months. So as a mama, I feel you. And I'm present with you in that. And no, he's not suffering. And no, he's not always in his body. I feel like he's observing from an out-of-body experience state. And he's learning and growing. His soul is learning and expanding. He's getting some lessons in the astral realms that he wasn't able to get here in the physical that are very important for his soul evolution. And his soul was going... his path was going a different trajectory until this happened. And so he's having an opportunity to renegotiate his soul contract right now. And feeling chills all down like the right side of my body. So he's renegotiating his experience to the masculine energy and who he is as a man and his identity as a man. And he wants you to know that he's okay. I do feel like he's going to come back into his body and he's going to make a recovery. I do want to also say that the future, my teacher told me, like, even the best psychics are right 75% of the time, because the future, until it happens, it's infinite possibility. Mm. And he doesn't want you to suffer. So the moments that you can find peace, even in how challenging it is, find peace. And you can always communicate with him telepathically. So that's just through the third eye. And again, just imagining that you're having a conversation with him. He is there in the room having a conversation with you and able to do that through your mind.
2: She should make that casserole too, because he could probably smell it. Don't you think?
0: I thought that. Yes.
2: Okay. See, I'm not totally out of my mind. This is really interesting. I've never, ever been able to tap in like that before. But
0: yeah, you're tapped into universal mind.
2: Good as job. Soon as I saw her name, I could smell whatever it was. Like you said, you could hear people. I could smell the food. Although, yeah, I'm very food motivated, so that makes sense. All right, so more of your calls next when we come back with Emily Harrison. This is Coast to Coast AM.

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1: Emily Harrison is our guest for the last half hour of Coast to Coast AM. I really want to get to all your calls. All of Emily's stuff is linked up right now at coasttocoastam.com. But let's get to it. I don't want to keep you waiting. Jeremy in North Dakota on the Wildcard Line. Welcome to Coast AM. You're on with Emily Harrison.
2: Hello, Rich and Emily. A little over 22 years ago, I was driving my Kia Rio up an icy hill. A Ford Expedition started to slide down the hill at me. The Expedition slid clear across my lane, impacted my Kia Rio, head onto my shoulder at about 25 miles an hour. Immediately, I was in a coma for 2.5 months.
1: Wow.
2: When I woke from my coma, the doctors told me I broke both femurs, shattered both kneecaps, broke a foot, almost cut my left pinky toe off, and severely injured my little brain. Their best projections for me was that I would be a human vegetable the rest of my life, and I had a truncated lifespan of only 32. Well, I'm not a human vegetable quite yet, and I turned 50 on August 9th, 2025.
3: Yes, amen, Jeremy. What's your question?
2: My question is, is there a reason why our great and awesome God spared my life?
3: Because you have more work to do here, and there's more for your soul to learn. And there's an invitation, Jeremy, for you to explore this. What if my soul chose this? And what if it's your soul that chose to defy those odds and rewrite that paradigm for humanity? So I can see a story where perhaps your soul chose this in order for you to experience ultimate resiliency and rewrite, because that gets uploaded to the Akashic Record. And as you choose to come back and override that system, you make the impossible possible for more people. And your awareness of who you are here on the planet activates that consciousness for everyone. So I'll just invite you from this point forward, Jeremy, can you see yourself as so valuable here on the planet because of what you have embodied, what you have went through?
2: I think I should make a movie.
3: I like that. Amen.
1: I'm first in line once you get that made, first ticket. Thank you, Jeremy. So we have about 20 minutes left. Let's take a short break and come back with more of your calls with Emily Harrison on Coast to Coast AM.
4: His name, Robert Diaguero. Now, you had a health challenge some time ago. You were describing it as even to the point of losing consciousness. Like you said, a lot of people heard of carnivore. They've read about it in Ty Bollinger's book, Cancer Step Outside the Box. Now, how did you take it? Did you take the liquid, the capsules? What did you do?
5: Oh, the capsules.
4: Okay.
5: I started off taking it 3 times a day for the 6 days. But I'd say within the first week, week and a half, I noticed an amazing difference. No more of those queasy feelings of the anticipation of knowing that I was going to go into. They were gone. Absolutely gone. My mind is blown on this stuff.
4: Well, would your wife corroborate your story? Usually that she would say, oh, honey, you're exaggerating.
5: Oh, yeah.
4: Or no, you actually did recover that fast.
5: Oh, yeah. Oh, yeah, she corroborated. She was there one time when I was doing a gig, and I lost consciousness.
4: Oh, my.
5: That just freaked her out.
4: So you're taking the carnivore week to week and a half. You're getting some results there. Obviously, your body is the testing ground, ultimately. And I'd say if you see something, you feel it, you know it, and if you're not having the symptoms anymore, that's pretty significant.
5: I'm so excited about this stuff, I will tell you. 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
1: 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I'm your host, Rich Barra, and our Akashic Record expert, Emily Harrison, is here taking your calls. Some beautiful phone calls tonight. A lot of magic, I feel like, happening with healing going on. And let's keep that going. I'm going to stay out of the way and let's see if we can get you some healing coming your way from Emily. First time caller line, Mona in Tacoma, Washington. Welcome to Coast AM.
9: Hi, Emily. So I have a question. Well, really two, but I don't want to take too long. The first one is, it's my deceased daughter. She passed on early on. Is she here with me?
3: Your deceased father?
9: Daughter.
3: Your deceased daughter. Okay. I do feel your father coming through. Could they potentially be together?
9: No. I'm not really connected with my dad, so I'm not too sure if he's passed on or not.
3: And yes, 100%. If we have children that we've either birthed into this planet or have, you know, who transitioned through miscarriage, they are always with us. And I feel her. There's a playful, joyful spirit. Her dancing around you, and she definitely wants you to feel a lightness of being.
9: You said a lightness of, but I'm so sorry.
3: A lightness of being. Yeah, she wants to just lift some of the grief and the sadness that you're feeling. And you get to remember the joyful, playful times.
9: Oh, that sounds wonderful. And if we have time, second question is, I feel like I'm procrastinating with school. Is there something that's like blocking me from like focusing? I'm not sure.
3: So generally what blocks us from focus is we default into uncertainty, and uncertainty is it's a great pattern to break, because it, like, the core wound is learned helplessness and we stop trusting ourselves, right? So there's what I do when I notice that my human goes into this. We're all susceptible to this because we live in this field of distortion of Maya, of illusion. When I notice that I'm in this, Mona, I trade the I don't know for I am willing to be guided in my thoughts and in my actual speech. I tell people, whether you believe in the Big Bang or God spoke the universe into existence, sound is the frequency that creates. So we've got to be really mindful of our words. And so I'll just notice and shift my syntax. And if I do that, then clarity will drop in. And then I'm just calling in the courage right now for you, Mona, that when you get that clarity, that you act on it too, that you take that step when you're compelled. Okay.
1: Was that helpful? I hope.
9: Yes. Very. Thank you so much.
1: Very good.
3: You got this.
1: Yeah,
3: I'm excited for you. Yeah.
1: You're rocking. On the wild card line, David in Prince George, British Columbia. Hey, David, welcome to Coast AM. You're on with Emily Harrison.
10: Hi. Yeah, I just had a question. I recently started doing something called Ho'oponopono, and I just wanted to know if this is the right thing for me to be doing, if it's going to lead me to be getting what I want in my life.
1: Ooh, that's the Hawaiian prayer. That's a good one.
3: Yeah, my mouth went woohoo, David, when you said that. Okay, yes, Ho'oponopono is magical. And if you're open to it, if you're using Ho'oponopono to manifest, I'd love to share with you and everybody else some medicine that I downloaded from the Akashic Records that involves the Ho'oponopono that helped me manifest like crazy. Is that cool?
1: And should, can you explain what that is for people who don't know?
3: Yes. So Ho'oponopono is the ancient Hawaiian prayer. And it's, I love you, I'm sorry, please forgive me, and thank you. Okay, it's been consecrated over millennia now as a tool of alchemy. So we talked about the body and alchemy, right, before. So here's alchemy coming back again. Alchemy is transmutation from something corruptible into something stable. All right, so we alchemize all kinds of things in our life. We move and shift timelines. We collapse old, you know, parts of ourself, and we become new parts of ourself. And the Ho'oponopono is an alchemy tool. Okay. And I used it when I got fired from that job, Bold and Beautiful. You talked about how good I was in Bold and Beautiful. I'm like, does he know I got fired from that job? So back in Hollywood, as you know, I think I was 26, 27, I get fired from this job. I don't have the tools to manage the embarrassment that I felt. So I created a success ceiling, a soul contract with myself, not consciously, right? Just collapsed on my floor crying. I said, if this is what success looks like, screw that. I don't want it. And I created, so I wrote that in my own Akashic record, and I found that I was stuck. Like I couldn't move past certain points in my career as an entrepreneur. So I needed to just shift this. And the medicine that came through involved the Ho'oponopono. It also involved the recognition that the body stores somatic memory. What does that mean? It means that your heart is storing the unforgiveness. Your lungs are storing the worry. The soft tissues of your body are storing memory. Okay, so we're going to look at the organs, the soft tissue. Let's see. Heart stores the unforgiveness. The lungs store the sadness. Stomach stores the worry. Kidneys store the fear, liver stores the anger. And so I started tapping on all of my organs, saying the Ho'oponopono five times, five rounds on each of the five organs. And it cleared my success ceiling. It cleared that trauma imprint that was vibrating from my body. Like my cells were replicating that in the DNA. We talk about epigenetic coding and like how you shift things and shut certain things down and turn new things on. This is how the records showed me how to do it. And I shifted that success ceiling. And within 8 months, I had quintupled my income, right? So if you're using this for manifestation, David, if this resonates with you, pair it with some tapping on those five organs of your body to release any of the old imprint, okay? And that will set you back into a frequency where you can learn to hold the new vibration, the new identity of what it is that you want. Make sense?
10: Yeah, like EFT.
3: Yep, exactly. That's what they said. Because EFT tapping, and I love EFT tapping, that worked for me along my journey.
1: What's EFT tapping?
3: It stands for emotional freedom technique. And when you do it the right way, or the way that it, you know, it's... I learned through certified people who have been certified in this modality. You're using certain meridian lines in the body to tap on.
1: My guide said, real, huh?
3: Yeah, it's real. My guide said, don't worry about that. They said, tap right on the organs. Like I assimilated and synthesized some information, right? And it just came into my mind like I was imagining it, right? But I know enough about how the Akashic Records work now not to dismiss that. A lot of people will dismiss that thinking, oh, I just made that up. Nope, you didn't. That is your innate intelligence telling you the way out.
1: If we go to your website and we want to learn about the Akashic Records, what can we learn from your website? Can we sign up for a class? Is there, you know, a weekly newsletter? What do we get?
3: Yep. And I am just giggling here behind the scenes because several of you already are finding your way to the website. Go to the free resources and download Intuitive Development. This is the place to start. This will activate your intuition so that you can start getting messages more clearly. In 15 seconds a day, you can activate your intuition so that it becomes a reliable source of wisdom, so that you can get messages, you can stop second guessing yourself. And this will also sign you up for the newsletter so you can stay connected. Come to my weekly show. Y'all like to hang out in the audience and be part of a family. I've got a weekly show where you can ask questions. And if you're part of the newsletter, you can ask your questions before the show.
1: Oh, I have a question over here in the corner. Call on me. I have a question. So I noticed that you talk about thoughts becoming things. And I was thinking about something when I see your picture. You have a tattoo on your shoulder. And I was wondering if that was pre-learning about Akashic Records or post. What is it? And how does that putting ink on your body that you can see, how does that change your perspective, your health, your outlook, all of that? There's like 75 questions in one.
3: I love it. I love that you asked about my tattoo journey. So I didn't have tattoos until I was maybe 38 or so. And the tattoo on my shoulder, that's the third tattoo I had. The three tattoos that I have came during the transition time in my life from Hollywood into the work that I'm doing now in the Akashic Records. And I didn't go into the tattoo shop with anything in mind anytime I got the tattoos. I had a unique experience where the tattoo artist had tattooed my husband at the time for a decade. And it was like, oh, I think I'm going to hijack your next appointment, babe, and get a tattoo. So that's how I started getting tattoos. Each one of the tattoos has such spiritual significance, Rich. I realized it was a part of my soul that was emerging on my body before I recognized that part of myself. So the tattoo on my shoulder is a peony and a butterfly. The peony represents my grandmother to me, but when I trace it back through Greek mythology, it's named after Paeon, who wasn't one of the Greek gods. He was the healer to the Greek gods. Mm. I'm like, and there's, you know, the butterfly for transformation. I'm like, oh, that makes sense. Hello. Yes.
1: Very cool. Thank you for answering that. I didn't know if that was going to embarrass you or not, but I thought that would be cool. I knew you'd have an answer. I knew it. Let's go to the wild card line. Let's go to Robert in Los Angeles. Hey, Robert, welcome to Coast AM. You're on with Emily Harrison.
11: Can you hear me?
1: Yes, sir.
11: Yo, hello, and thanks for taking my call. Great program tonight. Emily, my question is, I'm currently going through a pretty significant upgrade, some molecular rearrangement, some frequency upgrades in the body. I'd like to know if you get anything on that in terms of what it might be in preparation for and whether that has any connection to some eye floaters that have been recently going on as well.
3: Yep. 100%. So one of the biggest reasons why we why we don't remember our truth and our divinity is because there's not enough electricity moving through the body and the brain. And so when we go through upgrades like this, the body needs more electricity. It needs more conductivity. So Robert, drink more water. For sure, drink more water. There's also, I'm noticing ringing and pressure in my ears. Hydrate yourself as much as possible. You want to also do earthing, stand barefoot outside. There was one more thing that came in. It blipped in and blipped out. Let me see if I can get it back for you. Usually those things are super important. Let's see, the water. Oh, yes, breath work, oxygen to the brain. So all of these things will assist in the up level for you. And there's a critical piece of technology coming in for you. Remember, Nikola Tesla, Albert Einstein, Steve Jobs all learned to tap into this space. I always tell people your results may vary. And Robert, it sounds like there's, in your field though, there is something that feels scientific and technologically related. Does that resonate for you?
11: Yes. Well, that's connected to some healing work that I've been doing. So that does make sense.
3: Excellent. It's specifically, there's some Arcturian energy coming in for you too.
1: Arcturian? What's that mean?
3: Arcturian, from the Arcturian star system. So Arcturians are really known for technology and healing. And the Arcturians are one of the starseed races that contribute to the DNA that we look at as our modern human DNA.
1: Well, you are a wealth of otherworldly knowledge here. So we're getting ready to close out the show, and I was asking if there's something I should ask you. So I was just putting it out there because I'm trying to follow your lead. So this is going to be more of an open probe. It could be a message for all of us. It could be a message for somebody. It's just something that we're going to put out there. What do we need to know? What do I need to know from you? What do you want to share as we close out the show?
3: I love this. Well, I think the one thing that we didn't talk about that you teased them was Mount Shasta.
1: Oh, yeah.
3: And it sounds like, yeah, there's a love for that very special planetary vortex here in the audience. So, yeah, I definitely want to talk about Mount Shasta and what the records have revealed to me in terms of how powerful and potent it is. And by anybody, oh, I just got chills from my body. Anybody out there, if you feel the call to Mount Shasta, go. And if you can't go in person, remember, you can always astral travel. You can connect into this space telepathically. But here's what's going on at Mount Shasta. First of all, it is the root chakra of the entire planet. Okay, so for those of you who...
1: That's cool.
3: Yes. Isn't that cool? And so what do we know about...
1: 30 seconds here too, by the way. I'm sorry, I'm late.
3: Oh, we got to go to break?
1: No, well, we got to finish up. Yeah, yeah.
3: Oh, but
1: Do it in 30. And
3: it's also an intergalactic gateway where the planetary ascension codes are coming in. So when you go to Shasta, you can align to the timeline of your highest potential from your base, from your root. So everything in your life will shift and change. So go on an amazing adventure either with me or with yourself or astral travel there, guys.
1: I just really love your energy. I think you're just spectacular. I could tell right away, Emily. Hey, thank you for your time, your energy, and your outrageous love bombiness. You've got it all going on there.
3: It was so good being here.
1: And if you want to learn more about Emily, we've got it all linked up at Coast to Coast. I've enjoyed being your host for this weekend. I appreciate you. Thank you, George Norrie, for letting me sit in. My name's Rich Barra. This is Coast to Coast AM. Have a beautiful Memorial Day weekend.

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5: Bullets fly near the White House. I'm Chris DeMeo, Fox News. A gunman opening fire outside the White House Saturday night. Fox's Alex Hogan in Washington has more.
6: We do know that this is an active investigation, that the police are working with Secret Service. And this is an area, of course, has a heavy police presence to begin with. We've been seeing different police cars come and go, members of the Secret Service come and go. Right now, it appears that there's not a lot of movement at this one location where I'm standing. But when I was moving around some of the different blocks, we really did see a similar scene of just car after car, making sure that no one gets closer to the White House at this point.
5: The suspected shooter has been identified as 21-year-old Nashir Best. Officials say Best died on the way to the hospital. President Trump says negotiations are nearly finalized on a peace deal with Iran. He held separate calls with Middle Eastern mediators and Israeli Prime Minister Benjamin Netanyahu yesterday.
7: President Trump has reportedly said that they are getting a lot closer to finalizing a deal. We also know that U.S. Secretary of State Marco Rubio, who just landed in India, has previously said that slight progress has been made. Now, we know a delegation from Pakistan that included the country's army chief was just in Iran. They met with Iran's foreign minister and the Speaker of Parliament as they work to hammer out the final details of a potential ceasefire deal. One official here in the UAE says that he feels like there's a 50-50 chance of there being a deal between Iran and the U.S.
5: Fox's Jeff Paul.
8: I believe, you know, maybe more news coming out a little bit later today on this topic, and I'll leave it to the president to make further announcements on it. Suffice it to say that some progress has been made, significant progress, although not final progress has been made.
5: Secretary of State Marco Rubio, who's in India. 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
5: The greatest spectacle in racing begins in just hours.
20: Over 30 drivers and hundreds of thousands of fans getting into position in Indianapolis for the 110th running of the Indy 500, the largest single sporting event in the world, with defending 2025 champion Alex Palou securing the pole position at Indy today, chasing a rare back-to-back victory. Alexander Rossi in the second spot following a crash during practice on turn two at Indy last week. Starting 26th, 45-year-old Catherine Legg, the first female and oldest driver to attempt a double racing the Indy 500, getting on a jet and racing the Coca-Cola 600 in Charlotte. Jeff Manasso, Fox News.
5: The Midwest bracing for massive flooding.
21: Rounds of heavy rain and slow-moving storms target the region. More than 33 million people from Texas to the southeast are under threat, with some areas expecting up to 8 inches of rain through Sunday morning. In Atlanta, flash flooding stranded drivers and triggered multiple water rescues during rush hour.
5: Fox's Chandley Painter. A report says a member of the Trump family was targeted by Iran.
22: The New York Post reports that first daughter Ivanka Trump was targeted for assassination by a terrorist trained by Iran's Islamic Revolutionary Guard Corps. Sources say 32-year-old recently captured Mohammed Bakir Saad Dawood al-Sadi made a pledge to kill Ivanka Trump and even had a blueprint of her Florida home. That plot was allegedly hatched to avenge President Trump's move to kill Iranian military chief Qasem Soleimani in a U.S. drone strike in Baghdad 6 years ago. Al-Sadi was arrested in Turkey on May 15th and extradited to the U.S. He's charged with numerous attacks and attempted attacks throughout Europe and the U.S. Paul Stevens, Fox News.
5: Iran's soccer team moving its base camp for the World Cup to Mexico from the U.S. I'm Chris DeMeo. This is Fox News.
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0: Well, good morning or good evening, depending on where you are live across America on this Memorial Day weekend. We are 100% 4 hours of live radio from a dimly lit underground bunker buried deep beneath the shifting sands of the Sonoran Desert, where the radar sweeps endlessly across the night sky. The coffee is black and the phones are already lighting up. And somewhere between midnight and dawn, the truth still fights to be heard. My name's Rich Barra. I'm your host tonight while most of the world sleeps. And you are driving down a dark highway, or maybe you can't sleep and you're sitting around the campfire in your backyard. We're going to ask a question. I think that's becoming harder and harder to ignore. Are we truly alone with our thoughts anymore? Not just alone in the universe, but just with our thoughts. For decades, we welcomed technology into our homes, into our pockets, even onto our bedside tables, phones, tablets, smart TVs, devices designed to connect us to the world. But what if those same devices are quietly listening back? They are. Tonight, inventor and privacy expert Rick Ralston joins us to explore that unsettling reality of the digital surveillance, how our home electronics may be harvesting data, building voice prints, tracking behavior, and why protecting your privacy may no longer be optional in the modern world. From hidden microphones to the growing power of artificial intelligence, we're going to look at that invisible system that's shaping our lives every single day. And I think no more important time to dive into it than right now. And then later, we're going to travel beyond the physical world into the mysterious realm of what we call the Akashic Records. Now, I don't know much about this, but we're going to learn it all tonight. A supposed cosmic archive said to contain the memory of every soul, every thought, every possibility across time itself. See the tie-in there? Mystic and research expert Emily Harrison. She's going to join us to discuss higher consciousness, synchronicities, UFO encounters, interdimensional beings, and that strange energy surrounding Mount Shasta, which we've talked about here on Coast to Coast before, a place long associated with missing time, unexplained lights, missing people, stories that blur the lines between spiritual awakening and something far stranger. So buckle up, whatever it is that's keeping you awake, let it. Dim the lights, keep your eyes on the skies, because somewhere out there tonight, the answers are waiting. My name is Rich Barra. We sail into the mystic together when we come right back on Coast to Coast AM.
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0: U.S. utility patent and over 1 million units sold on Amazon. 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So I want to talk about when our privacy started getting away from us and why is it even important that we have privacy? Now, I might be one of those people that think, well, everybody's listening to everything anyway, so if you got nothing to hide, what's the big deal? But let's bring on Rick. Hey, Rick, welcome to Coast AM.
1: Hi, Rich. Great to be here. Thanks for having me on.
0: Now, this is not just you kind of sitting around a garage and thinking, hey, I want to make sure nobody's listening to me. You've got a long history of building supercomputers that really big companies that people have heard of have used, right?
1: That's right. I've got almost 40 years of experience building the computers that run the internet, whether it's the signal that you send from your phone through radio signals, through internet cable, all of that feeds into a big data warehouse or a central exchange system. All of that is piped and addressed to where it needs to go. So my whole background has been the designing and the deployment of those systems. But, you know, that was what I was trained for, a design engineer. And that's what I love doing. And, you know, when I was young, maybe a little bit more naive than I am now, I really thought that a lot of the world's problems could be solved with better communication.
0: Oh, that's a great point that you bring up there. Because don't you feel like now that you're not naive, you don't feel like the world's problems can be solved through better communication? Is that what you're saying?
1: I was so wrong. I mean,
0: dig into that, because the surface it does seem like, yeah, if we can find more efficient ways to communicate faster, then that means there's less middlemen, less grapevine, more direct. And you're saying the opposite is true.
1: What I'm saying is, the internet is basically a reflection of mankind. It has all of our great points and all of our weak points. If you use AI and it goes and scrapes something off of an internet site, you know, it validating that as a fact, you know, it can't, right? So it just passes it along as truth. Now, humans lie, believe it or not. And, you know, I guess I just thought naively that people would just use it for betterment. But, you know, people do stuff that's not great. You know, they put untruths on there. They put fables or lies, you know, things to manipulate people. And, you know, so what I thought it would be this great, helpful, educational, you know, dawning of a new digital age. And quite frankly, it's a dystopia.
0: Is that true for any new technology, that it could be great, but in the wrong hands, it could be used for, you know, something nefarious?
1: Absolutely. I think in all of life, there's a duality of things, right? You know, like fire, you can cook food, you can burn down a house, a knife, you know, you can make sushi, or you could hurt somebody, right? So there's always these inherent dual purposes of technology. And I think we're just starting to really understand and grasp that. I remember like 15 years ago, you know, having a phone in your camera was a kind of a novelty thing, or a camera hooked up to your computer. That was high tech, right? Now, I mean, I don't know how many are in your house, but if I go around and count the internet connected microphones, cameras between my
0: There's a lot of devices in this house. That's why when you
1: I got like 25 or 30.
0: Sure. When you sent me the mic locks, I'm like, well, that'll cover 2 or 3, 4 things, even 10. But if I look at just the isn't there a little app, I think it's called Fang or something like that, we can see what's connected to your Wi-Fi in your house?
1: You can see all the traffic going through it.
0: Yeah, and I think I have 50, know, 53, 54 items going through. And that was a few years ago, last time I checked. So it's probably a lot more now. But I feel like I need to go back to the beginning when the internet was new. And maybe even, I guess you were probably one of those kids in high school that

0: you were learning how to write in DOS and make your own computers. And I assume you started like that with sort of eye of like, oh, wow, we can make these cool programs that play games and they can do other stuff. So at some point, though, you saw the privacy get sort of usurped from the people who had freedom, probably around 9/11, I think, as we've talked earlier. And we'll get to that in a second. But is that a big part of when things shifted as far as I'm gonna do this in air quotes, surveillance kind of changed for Americans anyway?
1: I think so. I mean, if I had to put my finger on one moment where I thought the sea tide kind of changed, 9/11, you know, for me is kind of where things kind of became very clear. In terms of what the technology did and the capabilities it had.
0: Well, as we go tonight, I want to keep this dialogue kind of open because, listener, when you have Rick on the phone, this is not a guy who just built computers. This is the guy that if Michael Dell wanted to have a computer built, he would call Rick. If Amazon wanted computers to run things, if Google wanted, they call Rick and Rick's company. They would build those supercomputers. So if you have questions throughout tonight, Rick, if you're good with it, call in and we'll put you on throughout the show. And we'll spend some big time answering questions from listeners. So
1: excellent.
0: Let me start in this. Kind of give me the beginning of you starting to build instead of the computer in your room when you kind of got elevated to doing more computing for bigger companies that needed something specific. When did that change?
1: Well, so the ideas of the personal computing was kind of in two worlds when I was coming of age. The personal computer was just starting out. And then they had the VAX, VMS mainframe systems. Those were the big IT department things that the, Fortune 500 companies would have. And, they had special floors with cooling systems running underneath it. And between those two worlds just didn't touch. The mainframe folks thought the personal computers were a joke, and the personal computer people thought, well, why would I want a punch card? I have a mouse, right? So, the camps were far apart, but as technology progressed, as devices got faster, Moore's law of processing power, if you look at how much a TV cost in the 80s versus what you can buy a TV for today. I mean, it's insane. The quality is so much better. It's cheap. It's connected to the internet. You can stream your life away with movies, right? The options are endless, and the technology and the power has just gotten, so much more robust. And if you think about what phones were like, in the 70s or 80s.
0: Oh, pretty basic.
1: They're pretty dumb terminals.
0: Yeah.
1: Really. I mean, you're fancy if you had a second line or if you had a push button phone. But now, we carry phones in our pockets, but they're not a phone. It's a computer. It's a really good computer with a lot of radios in it. It can.
0: And quite honestly, a pretty reliable one too. I don't know that I have that many glitches on my iPhone. And on my TRS-80 back in the day, yes, everything didn't work all the time. But when you're talking about the dawn of personal computing, I feel like that was the Radio Shack bread and butter. Didn't that pretty much launch that company?
1: Well, I had a TRS-80. Some people called it a trash 80, but I liked it. It was a good computer. It was well built.
0: I mean, I'm sure you learned a lot. I'm sure you learned a lot about engineering.
1: Oh, yeah. Yeah. No, I fell in love with technology when I saw my first remote control. I just fell in love with buttons as a kid. And that just really drove me. I just knew exactly what I wanted to do. I just wanted to design and work on computers. That was, my calling, and that's what I wanted to do, and was fortunate enough to have the capability and opportunity to do it. So, in high school and junior high, I was taking computer classes and stuff like that, but everything changes, but just getting that familiarity so you weren't afraid to try something and just see if it works. I think a lot of people just get afraid and don't you know, I don't know how to do that, or it's not for me, you know. But, you know, I think we also take reliability or quality of service for granted, right? You know, your phone's up 99.9999% of the time. That's great for everybody.
0: It's, oh yeah, that's true. But it's also listening too.
1: So that's right.
0: I remember way, way back in the day, one of my relatives saying, like, before even the internet was on, he would say anything that you can look into, like a TV, anything that you can hear things on can hear you back. And he was a former military guy. So I guess I wonder how long we've had technology that can be manipulated to give up information about us. I've heard about this microphone that you can be almost a mile away, and if there's like a glass of water or something like that around you, it can point almost like a sniper scope at that glass of water and pick up what you're saying from a mile away. Have you heard about that tech?
1: Yeah, I sure have.
0: So it's out there. That's not a myth anymore.
1: Yeah. No, not at all. And they also have ways of simulating acoustics with lasers. University of Tokyo, University of Michigan were able to send a laser beam from one building to another and recreate somebody's voice in another building to activate a voice command agent. So, yeah, it's amazing.
0: Have you heard of that book, Going Zero?
1: No, I sure haven't.
0: I'm going to probably sell this wrong. I wanted to look it up to make sure I'm right. Yep, that's the name of the book. It's sort of a tech thriller. And cool. It's this company, think of it as like an Elon Musk type that is trying to get the government to pick up the system, which can use any street camera, any internet, anything to find anybody. And what they decide to do is give 10 people a shot of $3 million to disappear for a week and a half. And if you can't be found, then you will get the $3 million. And what they're trying to do is show how all-encompassing it is. And I think the reality of this book is it brings up a lot of tools on how you can be found pretty much anywhere. If you're breathing somewhere, you know, just don't go thinking that you can hide in the woods in a cabin. You got to get a lot further than that. If you take a car, if you take a train, if you take anything, you can be found. But I guess maybe the idea is that keeping our privacy is an active world where it used to be maybe an opt-in. I don't think it's an opt-in anymore, is it?
1: No, you know, think about it. Every time you install a new app or put on a new program, right, you get the terms of service. I mean, I honestly, I've read a couple in my life and they're frightening. I mean, they basically own everything you send into them, you know, especially if you're inputting something. And, you know,
0: who are the worst for that? Who's the worst? Is TikTok the worst for that?
1: I think any of the social media companies would be the worst. But, you know, let's just talk about the realities. The online advertising industry is a $1 trillion a year in business, right? And there's not small players in it. They're the big, you know, the Google, the Amazon, the Apple, the Meta, all the big companies, you know, they make their money off of retargeting or selling digital advertisements. And it's very lucrative and it's like a huge printing press that they've got going on. But, you know, they're able to specifically target to you ads that, you know, you've at least expressed some interest in, whether you've clicked on a web page, whether you've said something to that effect, whether you've written an email, but they triangulate all these little data elements to figure out what, you know, what you're in the mood to buy, what you want to do, what your eyes are looking for.
0: Why should someone care? Because I know people are listening and I think they feel like, I know they're listening now anyway, but I don't really have anything to hide. Why is it a bigger deal than that? And we may even have to spend a little time on the backside of this break too, but start me off there. Why do I care about my privacy at this point?
1: Well, you know, I think it's your privacy doesn't end when you get on a computer or a phone, right? just the same way your privacy doesn't end when you go inside your house. In fact, you have great expectations of personal privacy when you're inside your house. When you're in an airport or walking in a public park or something like that, you should have low expectations for privacy, right? But when you're home or, you're in your bedroom or your family room or, just by yourself and alone in your car, you should have privacy. I mean, privacy is a fundamental human life, right? I mean, people that, do bad things and have to go to prison, one of the first things they take away is your privacy. That nice shower setup you have, that's communal, right? Eating alone? No, you eat with everybody else. Sleeping? No, you're sharing. So your privacy is gone. So I just believe it's a fundamental free right of a human being. And the only way you should lose it is if you've done something bad. And even then, I'm really not. I believe privacy is a fundamental human right.
0: And you should like it now. Nowadays, we have to work for it. Otherwise, everybody's listening at all times.
1: Right.
0: I can't tell you how many times somebody's like, hey, I'm looking for a screwdriver. And then like all of a sudden you're seeing ads for Ace Hardware on your computer. Like it's so common now that we might as well not even discuss it as like they might be listening. People are listening. That is truth,
1: yes.
0: Right? All right. So when we get back, we're going to talk about your invention. And we're also going to kind of talk about when things shifted and why you should be a little bit scared about people spying on you. When we come back with Rick Ralston on Coast to Coast AM.

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1: Our guest for the first part of the show is Rick Ralston, inventor. I say super genius, and I think there are many that would agree with that. And we're going to talk about his invention called Mic Lock here in just a second here. As I'm kind of rounding up, we're all live tonight, so when you call in, you're talking to us live. As I'm kind of getting ready for the show tonight, I see a few things that I want to talk to you about that have something to do with privacy and something to do with the internet. First of all, there's this the Pentagon disclosure of more UFO files. And then there's like all these shots, about 30 shots that rang out at the White House again, and they captured the suspect. I want to start there. How much do you think the internet and what we're consuming and what we're exposed to has made us go hard left, hard right, hard stance on things instead of just considering that we're all humans? Have we lost a little bit of our humanity with the age of internet and social media? I know that's a pretty hard question for a guy who's just trying to invent stuff to keep it private, but I just do want to get your take on that. Unless you totally don't want to answer. Did we lose Rick? Hello.
2: I work on these things, and I want to feel like I'm doing a good job, right? And these things are of value and are useful, you know. So I do care, and you know. So what is my opinion? You know, my opinion is, honestly, I suspect everything I see on the internet, right? So
1: you're skeptical of everything.
2: I take it with a grain of salt. So one of the things that I think the lesson of the internet is, you know, what we give away first and foremost, at least in my opinion, is our critical thinking skills. You know, the ability, you know, that we're easily assuaged by emotion. You know, it facts are hard and, you know, are sticky and become obstacles, you know, and you know we're kind of instant gratification consumers and thinkers.
1: More than ever.
2: For the most part.
1: Maybe
2: yeah,
1: now more
2: and the
1: than
2: internet
1: ever.
2: Just makes... Yeah. I mean, like DoorDash. I mean, like 40 years ago, do you think, you know, you could tell me you could have a viable business idea of getting a $3 hamburger or $4 hamburger delivered to cold? You know, I just, you know, it's strange the way these products take you, right? So I don't think, you know, that convenience, you know, I don't believe the bargain of the convenience is worth the price.
1: I wondered about a business like DoorDash. I know it was around pre-COVID, but I wonder if it would have been is viable without us getting used to not hanging out around other people. I know a lot of restaurants, a lot of friends of mine who owned restaurants that had a dining experience, just like they just closed down after COVID because people would rather just get, you know, Outback Steakhouse delivered right to their house instead of interacting with people or, you know, the hassle of driving somewhere, which is like, our parents would have been like, well, you could cook dinner too. We're not even talking about that.
2: You know, my mom just said the kitchen's closed and that was the only answer I got. I didn't get my McFlurry.
1: Yeah.
2: But yeah, I mean, you know, so yeah, I believe the convenience, it's made it so seducing. You know, it's just, you know, oh, you know, you don't even have to, you don't have to think anymore. You just search, right? You could just, you know, but in reality, it's all dependent on one thing, and that's energy. That when you don't have power, you don't have lights, you don't have a network, what are you going to do? You know, how are you going to live? You know, so you know, knowing what to do when the lights go out or knowing how to live when the lights are out, I think is very important.
1: Coming very, from very the important. Supercomputer designer. Okay, let's take a quick break. And when we come back, let's talk about your invention and what it does and why it is so important to protect your privacy. When we come back with Rick Ralston on Coast to Coast AM.
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1: Welcome back to Coast AM. I'm your host, Rich Barra. Our guest tonight, Rick Ralston. And we have all his stuff, all of his inventions hooked up at Coast to Coast AM. And just before I ask you about that, I do want to ask you about what we kind of tapped on earlier. Back around 9/11, you were making supercomputers for companies, and something, I guess, changed about surveillance. And was it the Patriot Act that kind of changed a little bit for how our freedoms are sort of compromised?
2: Well, yeah, let me just kind of preface this. In every design, there is a backdoor. The reason is because the designer needs it. When he makes a mistake or she makes a mistake, they can go in and fix it quickly. Okay. So there's always a backdoor in every system. You know, I don't know one of them that there isn't a backdoor. So there was always a backdoor. Now, how open was the door? Did everybody have access to the door? All that stuff totally changed after 9/11. So we're doing the central exchange switch routers. Basically, that's like in the city of Chicago, you'll have like 8 of these, or Los Angeles, maybe you'll have 15, or somewhere around DC, you'll have a bazillion more, right? But each city gets a metro link, and then from there it distributes it to enterprise class or residential, and so the whole network goes out. So what we're building is the main guts, or the main network system, or the nerve system of the network. And we're building these systems, and they're complex. Over 50,000 parts. They weigh, 1,800 pounds. They're 11 feet high, right? 4 feet wide, and 5 feet in the back. So they're big racks. And so it used to be we'd put them in a crate, and the crate would go into the truck, and it would go to the customer. And after 9/11, it didn't go straight to the customer. It went to a back room, and hand on heart, these guys look like the original members of the Geek Squad. I don't know, but it's guys with white, short sleeve white shirts and skinny black ties, and they take the switch into a room and do something to it. I'm assuming adding or modifying firmware or software, or adding
1: just in case they need to get in there, right?
2: Exactly. Gotcha.
1: Well, so tell me a little bit about your invention, the mic lock, and I could preface this by saying I know that it's for pretty much any device. It doesn't have to be. You don't have to find a mic lock for your specific device because you sent me a few to I'm going to say play with. But I have been using them and the webcam blocker and all that. But tell me about the mic lock in general, what it does. Explain it. Not like you're an engineer, because I know you're an engineer, but dumb it down for us like we're in third grade.
2: Okay, you be the judge. So this is the mic lock is a device that sends an electrical signal back into the computer, phone, tablet, whatever you have, that mimics the same sound that you would get if you had a microphone set up in a silent room where nobody was coming in. There wasn't a fan. There was no noise.
1: But you still have it turned on.
2: Sound of silence.
1: The mic is turned on.
2: Correct.
1: It's recording, but it's recording what seems like silence.
2: It's not recording. It is just sending the sound of silence back into the computer.
1: So if you're talking in a room, it disables the recording.
2: Yep.
1: If I have this plugged into my iPhone, this little device, and I'm chatting, and whoever is listening, you know, Best Buy or whoever wants all my information, whoever's listening to that device, they're hearing silence even though I'm talking. So it's sending them, because your phone's always transmitting, it's not going to stop it from transmitting. It's just now transmitting the sound of silence.
2: Correct. Because if it sent like no signal, that would be suspicious. If it sent, you know, the same song playing over and over and over again, somebody would know, well, you know, my bug is not working, you know, but, you know, it's kind of like a sensor, like for a video camera, you know, like if there's no activity for your security camera, it doesn't record, right? It only records when there's activity. Same thing when somebody tries to surveil you on the internet, they create a bot, right? You know, one person cannot follow another person around 24 hours a day. You know, you need to sleep, you need to eat, you need to do all the things that a human needs to do. So they create these bots. The bots go out, they infect your computer, they will listen, you know, they report what you say back. And what they don't do is they don't guess the silence. They don't guess the zeros. They can't, you know, if you're going to guess binary logic, you got bigger problems than just trying to surveil somebody. So that's why the product works great.
1: Well, I'm understanding the product a little bit, but why does anybody want to record me?
2: Sure. So what you do in your life is you look at things, you purchase things. It's basically a trail of things that interest you. That information, companies repackage and sell it to brokers who then sell it to advertisers and feeds this $1 trillion a year business to serve up stuff that they think you're more likely to buy. And it's not just like, you know, oh, I'm talking about aquariums, you know, and then I get, you know, ads for fish food or something like that.
1: Some people find that helpful. Yeah.
2: Some people do. I prefer to ask the computer rather than it tell me. You know, I believe the computer should do what I instruct it to rather than it telling me what to do.
1: And I know you sell these all over the world. And can I get this, like, if I jumped on Amazon, can I get a mic lock too?
2: You can. You know, Amazon sells our product. We sell it on our own store. We had an experience, you know, so Amazon, quite frankly, you know, the Alexa in your house, you know, all of the voice agents that they have, and, you know, they're not really big fans of the product.
1: I bet not.
2: At all. No, they're not. This is like, you know, they're not a bookstore. They're not an e-tailer. They're a data warehouse company and they sell marketing information. And, you know, all of that is predicated on what I think is the most prolific sensor in the history of the world. And that's the microphone. The microphones are everywhere. And you think about like in an iPad and stuff, you've got a whole array.
1: There's like four or five of them, right?
2: That's right. That's right.
1: Do you need four mic locks for your iPad then?
2: That's a great question. So you don't. And the reason is it's signal to noise. There's an expression, two people, you know, talking at the same time is noise, right? It's because our, you know, we may have two ears, but we only have one audio processor. You know, we may have two eyes, but we only have one visual processor. So that's why, you know, yes, you could probably look at 20 TV channels at one time, but you can only look at one, right? You know, it's, you know, so these things are designed by humans. We have the same limitations as a computer would have. Even if a computer had two people talking over each other, it would not get 100%. It would do okay, but you know, it's not going to get every word, every intonation, all the context. It's not going to be a good recording because the signal is low to the noise, right? So yeah, that's the issue. And so they all of our devices are based on the pretext of, you know, we just have one audio active at a time. So your Bluetooth can be active or your internal speakerphone can be active, but only one thing can be active at a time.
1: If you have, I assume that you found a common frequency to record the silence across devices. If I'm an Intel grabber trying to get your Intel, can I not just switch frequencies and then be able to listen to you?
2: No, you wouldn't be able to. I mean, you would notice, like, so for example, if you've got a mic lock plugged in, it's not recording anything. So if somebody goes in and changes your settings to speakerphone, you would notice that. You'd see it. You know, they don't have an application that takes away the speakerphone function.
1: Gotcha.
2: You know, so it will see it. So, you know, this is not a hack. It's a substitution, if you will. But it is a valid microphone. It's a valid microphone signal. The microphone does not record. It just sends the sound of silence.
1: It's pretty clever, actually. It's pretty clever.
2: You know, thank you, sir. Thank you. But if you go into your settings on an iPhone or an Android device, try to turn off the microphone.
1: I don't know that there's a place that you can.
2: Okay,
1: but what happens when you have this plugged in and you want to Hey Siri something? Then what happens?
2: Well, so that's a really good question. So Hey Siri, or Hey Google, or Bixby by Samsung, these are all part of the operating system. You can't uninstall Siri. You can't uninstall Hey Google. So the operating system, in terms of the hierarchy, is the top, right? It's at the top of the pyramid.
1: Okay.
2: I have a peripheral.
1: So that would still work.
2: That would still work. But, you know, if, you know, again, I believe computers should do what you tell them to do, right? I think that's a good rule to have.
1: I bet you do.
2: I don't want the computer to do what it wants to do, unless it's following a very, very hard rules. But, you know, what this will allow you to do is be able to have a conversation without the fear of it being recorded. You know, now, do you have to, you know, like, if I have four different computers, do I need to have a mic lock in each one? Yes, because okay. Each computer is separate and different. You need to have each device taped or, locked down. If you're meeting with a group of friends and you want to have a private conversation, everybody needs to have one plugged into your phone or, you know, that weak link will be exploited.
1: I feel like your best organizers should, or your best customers should be organized crime.
2: You know, I our biggest customer is the U.S. government, so maybe it is.
1: Really? They're buying things happen around the world, when global events happen, do sales pop for you?
2: Yeah, I mean it's. I hate to cheer for bad things, but it helps my business, but. Yeah, I believe everybody is entitled to privacy. I really, again, I'm not going to get into the morality of it or anything like that. But yeah, I believe privacy is something you should have.
1: And what do you say to people that say, I just don't care at this point if people have my information? Plugging in a mic lock is too much work. Can you tell me why that's a dangerous attitude to have?
2: Well, you know, I think it's kind of, you know, yeah, I could give you technical reasons, but I think it's like a common sense thing, right? You know, you have curtains on your home, right? You close the curtains, right? You've got a lock on your door. You throw the lock, you know. You do certain things, and we don't expect the police to come out to our house every night and pull the curtains or lock the doors, right? It's the same obligation you have with your digital devices, your personal electronic devices. It's your responsibility. Take care of that. Because if you don't, you can't turn off the speaker from your operating system.
1: I feel like, too, and maybe you don't want to comment on this, but do you feel like, too, when the masks were around during COVID, I know that came up a lot on this show, that people were looking at that as another form of surveillance. Like, could they identify people with masks on, especially if we're, you know, if we're separating, if we're keeping our social distance? Was that another way of building up the database of spying on people, or getting enough data on people where they could use facial recognition behind a mask?
2: Yeah, because there's enough geometric patterns if you have a mask over your face to still map out your face. Apple did it, right? So they basically just took all the data images with people on a mask and fed it into the system. So,
1: well, this is a very important and scary conversation that we're having here, and we're going to continue it with your calls. Rick Ralston, his device, the mic lock, linked up at Coast to Coast. But more importantly, we're going to talk about your privacy and how you can protect it. Like you said, not a hack, a device. When we come back from Coast to Coast AM.

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6: About 50,000 people are under evacuation orders south of Los Angeles, where fire officials say a huge chemical tank is likely to explode. California Governor Gavin Newsom's declared a state of emergency in Orange County, where officials say a 34,000-gallon storage tank filled with a flammable chemical has overheated and is at risk of exploding. We get more from Jason Nathanson.
7: The plan to try and cool a tank of toxic chemicals in Orange County before it explodes isn't working, and officials are scrambling.
8: We're bringing people in from all over the country, talking to people all over the place, trying to come up with additional options.
7: Orange County Fire Authority Incident Commander Craig Covey says the tank of toxic and highly flammable MMA at GKN Aerospace in Garden Grove was at 90 degrees and rising a degree an hour. Experts think around 100 degrees is when things go sideways.
8: Letting this thing just fail and blow up is unacceptable to us.
7: I'm Jason Athenson.
6: Search and rescue efforts are underway in China, where more than 80 people were killed in an explosion at a coal mine. China Central TV says 247 people were underground at the coal mine south of Beijing Friday night when it was rocked by a gas explosion, killing at least 80 people, injuring more than 100. More than 300,000 race car fans are set to be on hand in Indiana today for the Indy 500. 33 open-wheeled vehicles are competing in today's 500-mile race at the Indianapolis Motor Speedway, with the green flag set to fall at 12:45 p.m. Eastern. Two other big races are happening this Memorial Day weekend. The Canadian Grand Prix F1 race starts at 4 p.m. Eastern today in Montreal, and the death of NASCAR legend Kyle Busch will likely be on the minds of many fans. Busch's family said the two-time NASCAR Cup Series champ was hospitalized Thursday with a severe illness. They say a case of severe pneumonia developed into sepsis. He died at the age of 41. Busch had been set to drive in today's NASCAR Coca-Cola 600 at Charlotte Motor Speedway. I'm Scott Carr.
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11: Really? Hey there, I'm Jason Alexander, and this is my dear friend, Peter Tilden.
12: Hey, Jay. By the way, the script says best friend.
11: Yes, it does, Peter. Anyway, Peter and I met over 25 years ago and became really good friends.
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11: Mm-hmm, because we had two things in common. Number one, we like to argue about everything. Driving, food, music.
13: No, we don't. And number two, when things annoy us or they perplex us or just don't seem to make any sense, whether it's something in the news or in our personal lives, we go, really, no, really.
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13: 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Jerry Seinfeld wondered why they refused to make the stall door go all the way to the floor in a public bathroom, but he didn't get an answer. 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
13: 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How about that?
11: Really? 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
13: 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And those are just a few of the things we'll explore on the Really Know Really podcast with Jason Alexander and Peter Tillins.
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6: New York's Knicks are now just one step away from making it to the NBA Finals after dominating Cleveland's Cavaliers last night, 121-108 in Game 3 of the Eastern Conference Finals. Jalen Brunson led all scorers with 30 points, helping the Knicks take a 3-0 lead in that best-of-seven series. Head coach for the Knicks, Mike Brown, says helping his team has been the depth of ability across several players.
15: From our guys, you know, Josh was the connector that he was. 9 rebounds, 5 assists, 4 steals. OG was fantastic. He hit some timely buckets for us.
6: Cleveland now hopes to stave off elimination when they host New York for Game 4 Monday. A Chinese astronaut is set to blast off into space today for a year-long mission. A Shenzhou 23 spacecraft will launch Sunday night from northwest China with 3 astronauts on board. One of them set to spend a full year on the Chinese space station to study long-term human physiology in space. There's a new analysis raising concerns about the weight loss drug Wegovy. We get details from Lisa Carton.
16: The study was based on millions of FDA side effect reports and found the risk signal was nearly 5 times stronger for Wegovy than Ozempic. The condition is called ischemic optic neuropathy and happens when blood flow to the optic nerve is reduced or blocked. The study also found that men using Wegovy showed the highest signal overall, with odds 116 times higher than expected. I'm Lisa Carton.
6: A little boy who died in a May 11th fire at a Bronx apartment building is in effect saving 3 lives through organ donation. The New York Daily News reports 6-year-old Osias Harris donated both kidneys, his liver and pancreas to 3 different people who'd been on national waiting lists. The boy's twin sister and a 1-year-old brother also died in the fire. Their father, Kwesi Harris, says it's been hard to lose his kids, but he's proud that those lives could be saved. I'm Scott Carr.
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0: Well, good morning or good evening, depending on where you are live across America on this Memorial Day weekend. We are 100% 4 hours of live radio from a dimly lit underground bunker buried deep beneath the shifting sands of the Sonoran Desert, where the radar sweeps endlessly across the night sky. The coffee is black and the phones are already lighting up. And somewhere between midnight and dawn, the truth still fights to be heard. My name is Rich Barra. I'm your host tonight while most of the world sleeps. And you are driving down a dark highway, or maybe you can't sleep and you're sitting around the campfire in your backyard. We're going to ask a question. I think it's becoming harder and harder to ignore. Are we truly alone with our thoughts anymore? Not just alone in the universe, but just with our thoughts. For decades, we welcomed technology into our homes, into our pockets, even onto our bedside tables. Phones, tablets, smart TVs, devices designed to connect us to the world. But what if those same devices are quietly listening back? They are. Tonight, inventor and privacy expert Rick Ralston joins us to explore that unsettling reality of the digital surveillance, how our home electronics may be harvesting data, building voice prints, tracking behavior, and why protecting your privacy may no longer be optional in the modern world. From hidden microphones to the growing power of artificial intelligence, we're going to look at that invisible system that's shaping our lives every single day. And I think no more important time to dive into it than right now. And then later, we're going to travel beyond the physical world into the mysterious realm of what we call the Akashic Records. Now, I don't know much about this, but we're going to learn it all tonight. A supposed cosmic archive said to contain the memory of every soul, every thought, every possibility across time itself. See the tie in there? Mystic and research expert Emily Harrison. She's going to join us to discuss higher consciousness, synchronicities, UFO encounters, interdimensional beings, and that strange energy surrounding Mount Shasta, which we've talked about here on Coast to Coast before, a place long associated with missing time, unexplained lights, missing people, stories that blur the lines between spiritual awakening in something far stranger. So buckle up. Whatever it is that's keeping you awake, let it. Dim the lights, keep your eyes on the skies, because somewhere out there tonight, the answers are waiting. My name is Rich Barra. We sail into the mystic together when we come right back on Coast to Coast AM.
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0: Welcome back to Coast AM. I'm your host tonight. My name's Rich Barra. Now, our guest is named Rick Ralston. He is an inventor of a product called MicLock, which we'll get into here in a little bit. But he believes that privacy required a physical

0: kind of sitting around a garage and thinking, hey, I want to make sure nobody's listening to me. You've got a long history of building supercomputers that really big companies that people have heard of have used, right?
1: That's right. I've got almost 40 years of experience building the computers that run the internet, whether it's the signal that you send from your phone through radio signals, through internet cable, all of that feeds into a big data warehouse or a central exchange system. All of that is piped and addressed to where it needs to go. So my whole background has been the designing and the deployment of those systems. But you know, that was what I was trained for, a design engineer. And that's what I love doing. And you know, when I was young, maybe a little bit more naive than I am now, I really thought that a lot of the world's problems could be solved with better communication.
0: Oh, that's a great point that you bring up there. Because don't you feel like now that you're not naive, you don't feel like the world's problems can be solved through better communication? Is that what you're saying?
1: I was so wrong. I mean,
0: dig into that, because the surface, it does seem like, yeah, if we can find more efficient ways to communicate faster, then that means there's less middlemen, less grapevine, more direct. And you're saying the opposite is true.
1: What I'm saying is the internet is basically a reflection of mankind. It has all of our great points and all of our weak points. The if you use AI and it goes and scrapes something off of an internet site, you know, it validating that as a fact, you know, it can't, right? So it just passes it along as truth. Now, humans lie, believe it or not. And, you know, I guess I just thought naively that people would just use it for betterment. But, you know, people do stuff that's not great. You know, they put untruths on there. They put fables or lies, you know, things to manipulate people. And, you know, so what I thought, it would be this great, helpful, educational, you know, dawning of a new digital age. And quite frankly, it's a dystopia.
0: Is that true for any new technology, that it could be great, but in the wrong hands, it could be used for, you know, something nefarious?
1: Absolutely. I think in all of life, there's a duality of things, right? You know, like fire, you can cook food, you can burn down a house, a knife, you know, you can make sushi, or you could hurt somebody, right? So there's always these inherent dual purposes of technology. And I think we're just starting to really understand and grasp that. I remember like 15 years ago, you know, having a phone in your camera was a kind of a novelty thing, or a camera hooked up to your computer. That was high tech, right? Now, I mean, I don't know how many are in your house, but if I go around and count the internet connected microphones, cameras between my
0: there's a lot of devices in this house. That's why when you
1: I got like 25 or 30.
0: Sure. When you sent me the mic locks, I'm like, well, that'll cover two or three, four things, even 10. But if I look at just the isn't there a little app, I think it's called Fang or Fing or something like that, where you can see what's connected to your Wi-Fi in your house?
1: You can see all the traffic going through it.
0: Yeah, and I think I have 50, know, 53, 54 items going through. And that was a few years ago, last time I checked. So it's probably a lot more now. But I feel like I need to go back to the beginning when the internet was new. And maybe even, I guess you were probably one of those kids in high school that you were learning how to write in DOS and make your own computers. And I assume you started like that. With a hopeful eye of like, oh wow, we can make these cool programs that play games and they can do other stuff. So at some point though, you saw the privacy get sort of usurped from the people who had freedom, probably around 9/11, I think, as we've talked earlier. And we'll get to that in a second, but is that a big part of when things

0: shifted as far as I'm gonna do this in air quotes, surveillance kind of changed for Americans anyway?
1: I think so. I mean, if I had to put my finger on one moment where I thought the sea tide kind of changed, 9/11, you know, for me is kind of where things kind of became very clear in terms of what the technology did and the capabilities it had.
0: Well, as we go tonight, I want to keep this dialogue kind of open because, listener, when you have Rick on the phone, this is not a guy who just built computers. This is the guy that if Michael Dell wanted to have a computer built, he would call Rick. If Amazon wanted computers to run things, if Google wanted, they call Rick and Rick's company. They would build those supercomputers. So if you have questions throughout tonight, Rick, if you're good with it, call in and we'll put you on throughout the show. And we'll spend some big time answering questions from listeners. So
1: excellent.
0: Let me start in this. Kind of give me the beginning of you starting to build instead of the computer in your room when you kind of got elevated to doing more computing for bigger companies that needed something specific. When did that change?
1: Well, so the ideas of the personal computing was kind of in two worlds when I was coming of age. The personal computer was just starting out, and then they had the VAX, VMS mainframe systems. Those were the big IT department things that the Fortune 500 companies would have, and they had special floors with cooling systems running underneath it. And between those two worlds just didn't touch. The mainframe folks thought the personal computers were a joke, and the personal computer people thought, well, why would I want a punch card? I have a mouse, right? So, the camps were far apart, but as technology progressed, as devices got faster, Moore's law of processing power, if you look at how much a TV cost in the 80s versus what you can buy a TV for today. I mean, it's insane. The quality is so much better. It's cheap. It's connected to the internet. You can stream your life away with movies, right? The options are endless, and the technology and the power has just gotten, so much more robust. And if you think about what phones were like, in the 70s or 80s.
0: Oh, pretty basic.
1: They're pretty dumb terminals.
0: Yeah.
1: Really. I mean, you're fancy if you had a second line or if you had a push button phone. But now, we carry phones in our pockets, but they're not a phone. It's a computer. It's a really good computer with a lot of radios in it. It can.
0: And quite honestly, a pretty reliable one too. I don't know that I have that many glitches on my iPhone. And on my TRS-80 back in the day, yes, everything didn't work all the time. But when you're talking about the dawn of personal computing, I feel like that was the Radio Shack bread and butter. Didn't that pretty much launch that company?
1: Well, I had a TRS-80. Some people called it a trash 80, but I liked it. It was a good computer. It was well built.
0: I mean, I'm sure you learned a lot. I'm sure you learned a lot about engineering.
1: Oh, yeah. Yeah, no, I fell in love with technology when I saw my first remote control. I just fell in love with buttons as a kid, and that just really drove me. I just knew exactly what I wanted to do. I just wanted to design and work on computers. That was, my calling, and that's what I wanted to do, and was fortunate enough to have the capability and opportunity to do it. So, in high school and junior high, I was taking computer classes and stuff like that, but everything changes, but just getting that familiarity so you weren't afraid to try something and just see if it works. I think a lot of people just get afraid and don't, I don't know how to do that, or it's not for me, but I think we also take reliability or quality of service for granted, right? Your phone's up 99.9999% of the time. That's great for everybody.
0: That's true. But it's also listening too.
1: That's right.
0: I remember way, way back in the day, one of my relatives saying, before even the internet was on, he would say anything that you can look into, like a TV, anything that you can hear things on, can hear you back. And he was a former military guy. So I guess I wonder how long we've had technology that can be manipulated to give up information about us. I've heard about this microphone that you can be almost a mile away, and if there's like a glass of water or something like that around you, it can point almost like a sniper scope at that glass of water and pick up what you're saying from a mile away. Have you heard about that tech?
1: Yeah, I sure have.
0: So it's out there. That's not a myth anymore.
1: Yeah. No, not at all. And they also have ways of simulating acoustics with lasers. University of Tokyo, University of Michigan were able to send a laser beam from one building to another and recreate somebody's voice in another building to activate a voice command agent. So, yeah, it's amazing.
0: Have you heard of that book, Going Zero?
1: No, I sure haven't.
0: I'm going to probably sell this wrong. I wanted to look it up to make sure I'm right. Yep, that's the name of the book. It's sort of a tech thriller. And
1: cool.
0: It's this company, think of it as like an Elon Musk type that is trying to get the government to pick up the system, which can use any street camera, any internet, anything to find anybody. And what they decide to do is give 10 people a shot of $3 million to disappear for a week and a half. And if you can't be found, then you will get the $3 million. And what they're trying to do is show how all-encompassing it is. And I think the reality of this book is it brings up a lot of tools on how you can be found pretty much anywhere. If you're breathing somewhere, you know, don't go thinking that you can hide in the woods in a cabin. You got to get a lot further than that. If you take a car, if you take a trade, if you take anything, you can be found. But I guess maybe the idea is that keeping our privacy is an active world where it used to be maybe an opt-in. I don't think it's an opt-in anymore, is it?
1: No, you know, think about it. Every time you install a new app or put on a new program, right, you get the terms of service. I mean, honestly, I've read a couple in my life and they're frightening. I mean, they basically own everything you send into them, you know, especially if you're inputting something. And, you know,
0: who are the worst for that? Who's the worst? Is TikTok the worst for that?
1: I think any of the social media companies would be the worst. But, you know, let's just talk about the reality. The online advertising industry is a $1 trillion a year business, right? And there's not small players in it. They're the big, you know, the Google, the Amazon, the Apple, the Meta, all the big companies, you know, they make their money off of retargeting or selling digital advertisements. And it's very lucrative and it's like a huge printing press that they've got going on. But, you know, they're able to specifically target to you ads that, you know, you've at least expressed some interest in, whether you've clicked on a web page, whether you've said something to that effect, whether you've written an email, but they triangulate all these little data elements to figure out what, you know, what you're in the mood to buy, what you want to do, what your eyes are looking for.
0: Why should someone care? Because I know people are listening and I think they feel like, I know they're listening now anyway, but I don't really have anything to hide. Why is it a bigger deal than that? And we may even have to spend a little time on the backside of this break too, but start me off there. Why do I care about my privacy at this point?
1: Well, you know, I think it's a really, you know, your privacy doesn't end when you get on a computer or a phone, right? Just the same way your privacy doesn't end when you go inside your house. In fact, you have great expectations of personal privacy when you're inside your house, when you're in a airport or walking in a public park or something like that. You should have low expectations for privacy, right? But when you're home or, you know, you're in your bedroom or your family room or, you know, just by yourself and alone in your car, you should have privacy. I mean, privacy is a fundamental human life, right? I mean, you know, people that, you know, do bad things and have to go to prison, one of the first things they take away is your privacy. that, you know, that, you know, nice shower setup you have, that's communal, right? Eating alone? No, you eat with everybody else. Sleeping? No, you're sharing. Yeah, you know, so your privacy is gone. You know, so I just believe it's a fundamental free right of a human being. And the only way you should lose it is if you've done something bad. And, you know, and even then I'm really not, I believe privacy is a fundamental human right.
0: And you should, like, nowadays we have to work for it. Otherwise, you know, everybody's listening at all times.
1: Right.
0: I can't tell you how many times somebody's like, hey, I'm looking for a screwdriver. And then, like, all of a sudden you're seeing ads for Ace Hardware on your computer. Like, it's so common now that we might as well not even discuss it as, like, they might be listening. People are listening. That is the truth,
1: yes.
0: Right? All right. So when we get back, we're going to talk about your invention. And we're also going to kind of talk about when things shifted and why you should be a little bit scared about people spying you on you. When we come back with Rick Ralston on Coast to Coast AM.

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1: Our guest for the first part of the show is Rick Ralston, inventor. I say super genius, and I think there are many that would agree with that. And we're going to talk about his invention called Mic Lock here in just a second here. As I'm kind of rounding up, we're all live tonight, so when you call in, you're talking to us live. As I'm kind of getting ready for the show tonight, I see a few things that I want to talk to you about that have something to do with privacy and something to do with the internet. First of all, there's this the Pentagon disclosure of more UFO files. And then there's like all these shots, about 30 shots that rang out at the White House again, and they captured the suspect. I want to start there. How much do you think the internet and what we're consuming and what we're exposed to has made us go hard left, hard right, hard stance on things instead of just considering that we're all humans? Have we lost a little bit of our humanity with the age of internet and social media? I know that's a pretty hard question for a guy who's just trying to invent stuff to keep it private, but I just do want to get your take on that. Unless you totally don't want to answer. Did we lose Rick? Hello?
2: I work on these things and I want to feel like I'm doing a good job, right? And these things are of value and are useful, you know, so I do care. And, you know, so what is my opinion? You know, my opinion is, honestly, I suspect everything I see on the internet, right? So
1: you take you're skeptical of everything.
2: I take it with a grain of salt. So one of the things that I think the lesson of the internet is, you know, what we give away first and foremost, at least in my opinion, is our critical thinking skills. You know, the ability, you know, that we're easily assuaged by emotion. You know, it facts are hard and, you know, are sticky and become obstacles, you know, and we're kind of instant gratification consumers and thinkers
1: more than ever,
2: for the most part.
1: Maybe
2: yeah,
1: now
2: and the internet just makes. Yeah, I mean, like DoorDash. I mean, like 40 years ago, do you think, you know, you could tell me you could have a viable business idea of getting a $3 hamburger or $4 hamburger delivered to cold? You know, I just, you know, it's strange the way these products take you, right? So I don't think, you know, that convenience, you know, I don't believe the bargain of the convenience is worth the price.
1: I wondered think, about you know, a business like DoorDash. I know it was around pre-COVID, but I wonder if it would have been is viable without us getting used to not hanging out around other people. I know a lot of restaurants, a lot of friends of mine who owned restaurants that had a dining experience, just like they just closed down after COVID because people would rather just get, you know, Outback Steakhouse delivered right to their house instead of interacting with people or, you know, the hassle of driving somewhere, which is like, our parents would have been like, well, you could cook dinner too. We're not even talking about that.
2: You know, my mom just said the kitchen's closed and that was the only answer I got. I didn't get my McFlurry.
1: Yeah.
2: But yeah, I mean, you know, so yeah, I believe the convenience, it's made it so seducing. You know, it's just, you know, oh, yeah, you don't even have to, you don't have to think anymore. You just search, right? You could just, you know, but in reality, it's all dependent on one thing, and that's energy. That when you don't have power, you don't have lights, you don't have a network, what are you going to do? You know, how are you going to live? You know, so you know, knowing what to do when the lights go out or knowing how to live when the lights are out, I think is very important.
1: Coming very, from very the important. Supercomputer designer. Okay, let's take a quick break. And when we come back, let's talk about your invention and what it does and why it is so important to protect your privacy. When we come back with Rick Ralston on Coast to Coast AM.
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1: Welcome back to Coast AM. I'm your host, Rich Barra. Our guest tonight, Rick Ralston. And we have all his stuff, all of his inventions hooked up at Coast to Coast AM. And just before I ask you about that, I do want to ask you about what we kind of tapped on earlier. Back around 9/11, you were making supercomputers for companies, and something, I guess, changed about surveillance. And was it the Patriot Act that kind of changed a little bit for how our freedoms are sort of compromised?
2: Well, yeah, let me just kind of preface this. In every design, there is a backdoor. The reason is because the designer needs it. When he makes a mistake or she makes a mistake, they can go in and fix it quickly. Okay, so there's always a backdoor in every system. You know, I don't know one of them that there isn't a backdoor. So there was always a backdoor. Now, how open was the door? Did everybody have access to the door? All that stuff totally changed after 9/11. So we're doing the central exchange switch routers. Basically, that's like in the city of Chicago, you'll have like 8 of these, or Los Angeles, maybe you'll have 15, you know, or, you know, somewhere around DC, you'll have a bazillion more, right? But each city gets a metro link, and then from there it distributes it to enterprise class or residential, and so the whole network goes out. So what we're building is the main guts, or the main network system, or the nerve system of the network. And, you know, we're building these systems, and they're complex. You know, they're, you know, over 50,000 parts. You know, they weigh, you know, like 1,800 pounds. They're 11 feet high, right? You know, 4 feet wide, and, you know, 5 feet in the back. You know, so they're big racks. And, you know, so it used to be we'd put them in a crate, and the crate would go into the truck, and it would go to the customer. And, you know, after 9/11, it didn't go straight to the customer. It went to a back room, and hand on heart, these guys look like the original members of the Geek Squad. I don't know, but, you know, it's guys with white, you know, short sleeve white shirts and skinny black ties. And they take the switch into a room and do something to it. I'm assuming adding or modifying firmware or software, or adding.
1: Just in case they need to get in there, right?
2: Exactly. Exactly. Gotcha.
1: Well, so tell me a little bit about your invention, the mic lock, and I know. I could preface this by saying I know that it's for pretty much any device. It doesn't have to be. You don't have to find a mic lock for your specific device because you sent me a few to I'm going to say play with. But I have been using them and the webcam blocker and all that. But tell me about the mic lock in general, what it does. Explain it. Not like you're an engineer, because I know you're an engineer, but dumb it down for us like we're in third grade.
2: Okay, you be the judge. So this is the mic lock is a device that sends an electrical signal back into the computer, phone, tablet, whatever you have, that mimics the same sound that you would get if you had a microphone set up in a silent room where nobody was coming in. There wasn't a fan. There was no noise.
1: But you still have it turned on. The mic is turned on.
2: Correct.
1: It's recording, but it's recording what seems like silence.
2: It's not recording. It is just sending the sound of silence back into the computer.
1: So if you're talking in a room, it disables the recording.
2: Yep.
1: If I have this plugged into my iPhone, this little device, and I'm chatting, and whoever is listening, you know, Best Buy or whoever wants all my information, whoever's listening to that device, they're hearing silence even though I'm talking. So it's sending them, because your phone's always transmitting, it's not going to stop it from transmitting. It's just now transmitting the sound of silence.
2: Correct. Because if it sent like no signal, that would be suspicious. If it sent, you know, the same song playing over and over and over again, somebody would knew, well, you know, my bug is not working, you know, but, you know, it's kind of like a sensor, like for a video camera, you know, like if there's no activity for your security camera, it doesn't record, right? It only records when there's activity. Same thing when somebody tries to surveil you on the internet, they create a bot, right? You know, one person cannot follow another person around 24 hours a day. You know, you need to sleep, you need to eat, you need to do all the things that a human needs to do. So they create these bots. The bots go out, they infect your computer, they will listen, you know, they report what you say back. And what they don't do is they don't guess the silence. They don't guess the zeros. They can't, you know, if you're going to guess binary logic, you got bigger problems than just trying to surveil somebody. So
1: okay,
2: why the product works great.
1: Well, I'm understanding the product a little bit, but why does anybody want to record me?
2: Sure. So what you do in your life is you look at things, you purchase things. It's basically a trail of things that interest you. That information, companies repackage and sell it to brokers who then sell it to advertisers and feeds this $1 trillion a year business to serve up stuff that they think you're more likely to buy. And it's not just like, you know, oh, I'm talking about aquariums, you know, and then I get, you know, ads for fish food or something like that.
1: Some people find that helpful. Yeah.
2: Some people do. I prefer to ask the computer rather than it tell me. You know, I believe the computer should do what I instruct it to rather than it telling me what to do.
1: And I know you sell these all over the world. And can I get this, like, if I jumped on Amazon, can I get a mic lock too?
2: You can. You know, Amazon sells our product. We sell it on our own store. We had an experience, you know, so Amazon, quite frankly, you know, the Alexa in your house, you know, all of the voice agents that they have, and, you know, they're not really big fans of the product.
1: I bet not.
2: At all. No, they're not. This is like, you know, they're not a bookstore. They're not an e-tailer. They're a data warehouse company, and they sell marketing information. And, you know, all of that is predicated on what I think is the most prolific sensor in the history of the world, and that's the microphone. Microphones are everywhere. And you think about, like, in an iPad and stuff, you've got a whole array.
1: There's like four or five of them, right?
2: That's right. That's right.
1: Do you need four mic locks for your iPad then?
2: That's a great question. So you don't. And the reason is it's signal to noise. There's an expression, two people, you know, talking at the same time is noise, right? it's because our, you know, we may have two ears, but we only have one audio processor. You know, we may have two eyes, but we only have one visual processor. So that's why, you know, yes, you could probably look at 20 TV channels at one time, but you can only look at one, right? So these things are designed by humans. We have the same limitations as a computer would have. Even if a computer had two people talking over each other, it would not get 100%. It would do okay, but you know, it's not going to get every word, every intonation, all the context. It's not going to be a good recording because the signal is low to the noise, right? So, yeah, that's the issue. And so all of our devices are based on the pretext of, you know, we just have one audio active at a time. So your Bluetooth can be active or your internal speakerphone can be active, but only one thing can be active at a time.
1: If you have, I assume that you found a common frequency to record the silence across devices. If I'm an Intel grabber trying to get your Intel, can I not just switch frequencies and then be able to listen to you?
2: No, you wouldn't be able to. I mean, you would notice, like, so for example, if you've got a mic lock plugged in, it's not recording anything. So if somebody goes in and changes your settings to speakerphone, you would notice that. You'd see it. You know, they don't have an application that takes away the speakerphone function.
1: Gotcha.
2: You know, so it will see it. So, you know, this is not a hack. It's a substitution, if you will. But it is a valid microphone. It's a valid microphone signal. The microphone does not record. It just sends the sound of silence.
1: It's pretty clever, actually. It's pretty clever.
2: Thank you, sir. Thank you. But if you go into your settings on an iPhone or an Android device, try to turn off the microphone.
1: I don't know that there's a place that you can.
2: But what happens
1: when you have this plugged in and you want to Hey Siri something? Then what happens?
2: Well, so that's a really good question. So Hey Siri, or Hey Google, or Bixby by Samsung, these are all part of the operating system. You can't uninstall Siri. You can't uninstall Hey Google. So the operating system, in terms of the hierarchy, is the top, right? It's at the top of the pyramid.
1: Okay.
2: I have a peripheral.
1: So that would still work.
2: That would still work. But, you know, again, I believe computers should do what you tell them to do, right? I think that's a good rule to have.
1: I bet you do.
2: I don't want the computer to do what it wants to do, unless it's following a very, very hard rules. But, you know, what this will allow you to do is be able to have a conversation without the fear of it being recorded. You know, and if, you know, now, do you have to, you know, like, if I have four different computers, do I need to have a mic lock in each one? Yes, because okay. Each computer is separate and different. You need to have each device locked down. If you're meeting with a group of friends and you want to have a private conversation, everybody needs to have one plugged into your phone or, you know, that weak link will be exploited.
1: I feel like your best customers should be organized crime.
2: You know, our biggest customer is the U.S. government, so maybe it is.
1: Really? They're buying things happen around the world, when global events happen, do sales pop for you?
2: Yeah, I mean it's. I hate to cheer for bad things, but it helps my business, but. Yeah, I believe everybody is entitled to privacy. I really, again, I'm not going to get into the morality of it or anything like that. But yeah, I believe privacy is something you should have.
1: And what do you say to people that say, I just don't care at this point if people have my information? Plugging in a mic lock is too much work. Can you tell me why that's a dangerous attitude to have?
2: Well, you know, I think it's kind of, you know, yeah, I could give you technical reasons, but I think it's like a common sense thing, right? You know, you have curtains on your home, right? You close the curtains, right? You've got a lock on your door. You throw the lock, you know. You do certain things, and we don't expect the police to come out to our house every night and pull the curtains or lock the doors, right? It's the same obligation you have with your digital devices, your personal electronic devices. It's your responsibility to take care of that. Because if you don't, you can't turn off the speaker from your operating system. Right?
1: I feel like, too, and maybe you don't want to comment on this, but do you feel like, too, when the masks were around during COVID, I know that came up a lot on this show, that people were looking at that as another form of surveillance. Like, could they identify people with masks on, especially if we're, you know, if we're separating, if we're keeping our social distance? Was that another way of building up the database of spying on people or getting enough data on people where they could use facial recognition behind a mask?
2: Yeah, because there's enough geometric patterns if you have a mask over your face to still map out your face. Apple did it, right? So they basically just took all the data images of people on a mask and fed it into the system. So,
1: well, this is a very important and scary conversation that we're having here, and we're going to continue it with your calls. Rick Ralston, his device, the Mic Lock, linked up at Coast to Coast. But more importantly, we're going to talk about your privacy and how you can protect it. Like you said, not a hack, a device. When we come back from Coast to Coast AM.

0: here.
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8: The U.S. and Iran are reportedly close to signing a deal that would reopen the Strait of Hormuz. A report from Axios says the deal would involve a 60-day ceasefire extension during which the critical waterway would be reopened. It says the agreement would also allow Iran to sell oil as negotiations continue on limiting Iran's nuclear program. Both President Trump and the mediator say the reports have indicated the deal could be announced today, though it hasn't been finalized and could still fall apart. About 50,000 people are now under evacuation orders south of Los Angeles, where fire officials say a huge chemical tank is likely to explode. California Governor Gavin Newsom's declared a state of emergency in Orange County, where officials say a 34,000-gallon storage tank filled with a flammable chemical has overheated and is at risk of exploding. Sharon Reardon is there.
9: Orange County Fire Authority Division Chief Craig Covey explains their best-case scenario.
10: Like an ice cube that freezes from the outside in, this stuff heats up and cures from the outside in. There's a void space above the top layer of the liquid. We're hoping that that space can absorb a slower cure rate and not overpressure and blow up.
9: California Governor Gavin Newsom issued the declaration on Saturday, 2 days after the incident began at the GKN Aerospace facility in Garden Grove. Fire officials say a 34,000-gallon storage tank is leaking a volatile and highly flammable chemical used in acrylic plastics.
8: There's new details about one of the the teen shooters in the San Diego mosque attack last week, court records show Caleb Vasquez had been considering a mass attack. It shows police went to the Vasquez home in January of last year to check on the guns in the house, and that a police report notes 18-year-old Caleb was idolizing Nazis and mass shooters. Vasquez and 17-year-old Kane Clark killed three people at the Islamic Center of San Diego Monday, then killed themselves. I'm Scott Carr.
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12: A quiet residential neighborhood erupts in chaos. Carmine Galante, the feared boss of the Bonanno crime family, lies dead, his cigar still clutched between his teeth.
13: Masked men walked into Joe and Mary's luncheonette in Brooklyn today and gunned down Carmine Galante, a man believed to be the most powerful mafia chieftain in the country.
12: The execution sent shockwaves through the criminal underworld and set the stage for one of the most pivotal criminal cases in New York City history. From the minds behind the acclaimed television series comes Law and Order: Criminal Justice System. This isn't a scripted drama. These are real stories told by the people who have lived them.
14: My father should have been a dead man.
12: For decades, the mafia had New York City in a stranglehold, with law enforcement seemingly powerless to intervene. But the murder of Carmine Galante marked the beginning of the end. Discover how a group of young prosecutors took on the mafia, and with the help of law enforcement, brought down its most powerful figures. I'm Anasika Nicolazzi, and from Wolf Entertainment and iHeart Podcasts, this is Law & Order Criminal Justice System.
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8: More than 300,000 race fans are expected in Indiana today for the Indy 500. 33 open-wheeled vehicles will be competing in today's 500-mile race at the Indianapolis Motor Speedway. The green flag scheduled to fall at 12:45 Eastern. The race can be seen on Fox and broadcast live on radio stations nationwide. As the death of NASCAR legend Kyle Busch will likely be on the minds of many racing fans this weekend, Busch had been scheduled to drive in two events at Charlotte Motor Speedway this Memorial Day weekend. Lisa Carton has the latest on his death.
16: According to a family statement, Busch died Thursday from complications of severe pneumonia that developed into sepsis. A medical evaluation concluded the 41-year-old passed away from rapid and overwhelming associated complications. The two-time NASCAR Series champion was hospitalized earlier this week for what was called severe illness. I'm Lisa Carton.
8: A police investigation continues north of Denver in Thornton, Colorado, after four people were found dead in a suspected murder-suicide inside a home. Sam Speck has that.
17: Police are investigating the deaths as a homicide. The Thornton Police Department was alerted by a family member who believed multiple individuals were unresponsive inside the residence on Harrison Street. The police have not disclosed how the victims died or if they're searching for any suspects. Detectives do not believe there's a threat to the community, and the Adams County Coroner's Office will identify the victims at a later date. Anyone with information is encouraged to contact the Thornton Police Department tip line. I'm Sam Speck.
8: Hyundai Motors recalling more than 400,000 vehicles in the U.S. The National Highway Traffic Safety Administration said Friday that recall over a software error that can cause an unexpected application of brakes. The recall covers certain 2025 and 26 model Santa Cruz, Tucson Hybrid, and Tucson Plug Hybrid electric vehicles. It's reported Hyundai dealers will update the front camera software for free. I'm Scott Carr.
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1: That might be the most peppiest song about surveillance I can think of right there. We're talking to Rick Ralston. His device is called the Mic Lock. He's been working in supercomputing for decades and says, you need to protect your privacy. So we've been talking with him and lighting up the phone lines for you too. Rick, I was thinking about AI and how we use it. And I'm wondering, is there a way to use AI where it doesn't store all of our deep questions that we're asking? Because I think a lot of us use it for personal advice sometimes too. And we don't want that being stored somewhere, do we?
2: Well, it is. And, you know, the only AI that I would recommend using would be local.
1: Local.
2: Yeah. So what you want to do is, you know, like there's two ways of doing things, right? You can centralize it or you can have it distributed. Right. And so data centers, all that's aggregated into one large system. Right. And if you make the AI local rather than in the cloud, and the cloud is just another name for someone else's computer, right, that you don't own, have it on your own computer. That way you have the data. It's under your purview. It's not somebody else's property.
1: That's interesting. I can appreciate that. Let's take some phone calls, shall we? Let's go to east of the Rockies. Let's go John in Iowa. Hey, John, welcome to Coast AM. You're on with Rick Ralston.
3: Oh, guys, I love this conversation about privacy. I feel just so American listening to this. I don't think you have to be a criminal to want privacy. There's such a thing as protecting yourself in a very threatening world. My son tells me that you can build your own telephone. It's totally legal. And you've got to pay for phone service so you can call people. And so extending that idea, what do you guys think about in the future? Could there be a cottage industry that could make money that where you could just type, you know, tell AI, I want a smartphone that does this, that, and the other, and it's private and I trust it and I'm not a digital twin is not being created of everything I say. There's no predictive model about, you know, my decisions and everything. Could there be a future where Americans or anybody could like have your own smartphone made to order that isn't part of the iPhone or Android one world mind where we all have to be, you know, monitored and programmed?
1: I promise you, Rick could make you one.
2: Well, yeah. So, but it's a great question. And, you know, so my first reaction is regulatory issues. So the FCC is going to have a problem. You can't get on to the EMI network system. You need a unique number for that. So everything that you need for a SIM card, that's all regulatory. That's all government agencies giving you the approval. Now, could you make something that just, you know, uses the internet as a communicate, you know, just using voice over IP or, you know, just over Ethernet? That would be the way to do it, but then you still would have all of the encroachment or the vulnerabilities that it has, you know, on any system that's on the internet. So yes, it would be a great thing. Doing a smartphone as we know them today would require a lot of regulatory approvals, a lot of agencies, a lot of costs just to be able to be a network on the system, or to be a radio on that network.
1: So the answer is kind of no, right? to use
2: no,
1: it.
2: But

0: night in front of their phone store.
1: What's right? wrong with
0: them? I mean, we're more than happy to buy handcuffs, you know?
2: Jeez. All right, let's take some more of your phone calls now that you've lit it all up here, Rick. I really appreciate you being up in the middle of the night, helping us kind of get our security minds back in order here. We're more with Rick Ralston in your phone calls. We're talking about privacy when we come back to Coast AM.
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2: Welcome back to Coast AM. My name is Rich Barra. Our guest tonight, Rick Ralston. And so, full disclosure, I've known Rick most of my life, and I've watched him over the years kind of build this this company from building supercomputers, and I just think he's an endlessly fascinating person. So what a joy it is to have you on Coast to Coast and sharing the knowledge that you've accumulated over the years on computing and how to work it and how to keep yourself sane with all that. Just really great to share that with you. So I'm happy to turn you over to the calls here too. Let's go to...
0: Thanks, Rich.
2: You're welcome. Let's go to the wild card line. And Kathleen in Los Angeles. Hey, Kathleen, welcome to Coast AM. You're on with Rick Ralston.
7: Hi, gentlemen. I just, your program sounds really something I need. Someone has done something to my cell phone, and it shows me a picture of where I have been, what time I was there, and I think it's also taking all my written messages. And I wonder what is happening. I don't know how to fix this or what is causing it. Do you have any idea?
0: I have some ideas. First off, what kind of phone do you have, ma'am?
7: I have a, what kind is it? It's a, where is it?
0: Is it iPhone or is it Android?
7: It's an Apple phone.
0: Okay. So basically, if I understand, you're getting a picture of where you've been. Is that right?
7: Yes, it seems to be following where I'm going.
0: So in my opinion, this device has been breached. It should not do that. So, and I've never heard of this particular bug, but you know, I do not know every virus in the world for sure.
2: So she might have clicked on something on her phone that allowed a piece of spyware to basically take over?
0: That's what it sounds like. And

0: And you know, that one of the questions I asked was like, okay, what kind of phone? Because unfortunately, the more you pay, the better the security is, and security and technology. So it's kind of like the sign at the auto mechanic store that says, you know, speed cost, how fast you want to go. Security is the same way. With an iPhone, you know, and again, are there better security systems than iOS? Yes, but iOS is in terms of the mass-produced versions, I think very strong. The first thing I would do is, number one, I would upgrade to the latest version of iOS on your system. If that doesn't make it go away, what I would do is I would write down all of your contacts onto a piece of paper. I would get a third-party photo storage system. You can use Google. There's a lot of
1: Oh, save your
0: available.
1: pictures.
0: Yeah, get the contents off, because what you don't want to do is restore from a backup, because that backup has that virus in it.
1: So she should bring it into the Apple store and say, hey, this isn't right. I need to save my pictures and my contacts and everything else I want to wipe out and start from scratch.
0: Well, Apple's solution would be, well, you know, there is no virus, and you just back up from your backup. But then, you know, they.
1: You don't want to do that.
0: No, unfortunately, what happens is, you know, Apple, you know, does not want to say there's bugs and, you know, or there's malware in their environment. So they're just going to give you a canned response. And I've seen people, and unfortunately, typically it's women, they'll get like stalkers and people following them, things like that, just bad stuff. And the best thing to do is, you know, get a different phone, get a different account. Don't use the same credentials.
1: Move
0: Get a
1: countries,
0: different phone number.
1: get
0: Get
1: an
0: a different
1: alias.
0: SIM. Yeah, that's if you want to correct it, it's start from scratch, unfortunately.
1: Wow. Okay, Kathleen, good luck. I bet you called us on that phone too.
0: Sorry.
1: Let's go to the wild card line. Let's talk to Mike in Alaska. Hey, Mike, welcome to Coast AM. You're on with Rick Ralston.
2: Yeah, hi, Rick and Rich. Can you hear me okay?
1: Loud and clear,
0: Yeah.
1: good sir.
2: Okay, thank you. I talked to a Rick last. I got two comments and a question about Pegasus malware and what happened to me over at texting back and forth. It is crazy, but I want to say today on the 23rd here in Cook Inlet we have deadly mud, and if you walk out in it and you get caught in the tide, you're a goner. And 3 years ago today, a kid came up from Washington named Zachary Porter from Wazoo. He's from Illinois. Him and his buddy walked out on the mud flat their first day here 3 years today, and his buddy got stuck in it, and he got his buddy out, then he got stuck in it, and they were too far from the first responders, and there was nothing anybody could do, but a state trooper stood there and held his hand while the water swallowed him, and
1: Oh,
2: then he dug
1: that's
2: him out of
1: terrible.
2: the mud the next day. Please call and say hello to, look up Zachary Porter Foundation, but don't say you heard this on the radio, because I don't want his mom to know. She first time's able to talk, but she's the only one with a program, a hazard warning program, to stay away from that deadly Cook Inlet mud. It's horrific. And just say hello to her. You heard about her son. Send her some love. Send her a donation, because
0: It's a
2: she's
0: great
2: the only
0: idea.
2: one. And my second comment is, I talked to Rick last week. This is my second time calling. A guy, Rick, he wanted to know about a helicopter, a Sasquatch encounter up in Alaska. I didn't know it. I found it. It's on, you look up YouTube, South Fork Koyukuk Monster, Koyukuk. Now my question about Pegasus, Rick. April 26th, 2 years ago, I was having a problem with some business partners, and I was texting one of them, and I didn't know one of them was monitoring my text. And as soon as I said something, he didn't want to hear all of my phone numbers connected with him. And that fellow went to a red circle with a stripe. And what's crazy is I had over 200 documents, very sensitive documents about a pipeline. And it wiped out of my it all got wiped out of my of my drafts, my scent, my trash. I'm talking all that one time was all gone, and I found out about a malware. I looked at it called Pegasus malware. Now you can, I have an iPhone. You can see if you're being tracked by dialing on an iPhone *21#, and it'll tell you. Right now, this phone here, it's forwarding to everybody, but I don't care because I got nothing to hide. So, but I just want to tell you that that's real and that happened to me. And if you could tell me what the heck happened, but I did hear that a rich businessman can spend $200,000 and monitor 10 employees at a time with that Pegasus. And I'll take your answer off there. God bless you guys. Thank you all. And thank
1: you, Mike. All right, Rick, let's talk about the Pegasus thing. I hadn't heard about that.
0: Yeah, so Pegasus is a program, and it's developed and sold by an Israeli security firm called NSO. And this has been around for a while. This is part of what Snowden revealed with his, you know, the whole PRISM program and all that stuff. So basically, this is a commercial version of spyware. And so what they do is they typically sell it to governments, you know, to fight organized crime, human trafficking, drugs, terrorism, etc. But unfortunately, it's also used on journalists, lawyers, diplomats, business people, government officials, etc. And it basically will bug your phone. It will show every phone call you've made, all your messages, photos, logs. They can turn on the microphone. They can turn on the camera. And that's exactly what they do. What they can't do is unplug a mic lock. And so all of these programs that we're talking about, the thing that they all have in common is they're all relying on virtualization to get to you. Uh-huh. And so that connection, whether it's from the internet, from Wi-Fi, from over a 5G network, it doesn't matter. But if you have a physical barrier like a mic lock, they can't break it because they're not physically in the same room as you are. And that's the difference. They've got the infrastructure, but they don't have the physical.
1: Now, I see when I'm on your website, I'm kind of looking around at stuff. And now I'm going to call you out on something. You've got a cover for the camera on your computer. So why would I buy the cover instead of just putting a piece of tape across my camera? Wouldn't a piece of tape just work just the same way?
0: Well, you know, let me argue that for a second.
1: Okay, yeah, so, do that.
0: All right, so like
1: I'm just gonna assume
0: you're gonna use painter's tape, right?
1: Probably, yes.
0: Because you're not gonna want something that's, you know, highly adhesive and won't leave a ton of gunk on your camera. Because once you get a bunch of glue or adhesive on a camera lens, it doesn't really shoot the picture really well.
1: Right.
0: So my webcam cover is done with microsuption cups. It's got 10,000 of them. It's a little Japanese aircraft gasketing material. It works on any electronic surface, glass, pebbleized plastic, you name it. You know, and it works. We tested it. Like 300,000 applications, which is about 100 years of taking it on and off your phone three times a day. It will outlast your phone, I promise.
1: Oh, so you're saying that was the first once you switch computers and get a new laptop, will you take this little thing with you? It'll last all of your laptops.
0: Yes.
1: Unlike my painter's tape. Well. Okay. All right, Rick, correct. You got me. I thought I had you on one.
0: And it looks, you know, it's very discreet. It's black. It's not like, you know, blue.
1: It does look cool.
0: Or something.
1: Yeah. Well, I don't like the blue tape on my
0: Post-it. A lot of people use Post-it notes too, but you know, that's real low grade adhesiveness and they fall down. And then what do? You know, it looks a little bit, you know, in my opinion, DIY, but
1: yes,
0: it does do its job. I don't think it, you know, I sell a 10 pack for $10 and you've got 10 things that will last for 300,000
1: okay,
0: applications.
1: You sold me. I give you this. Very all good. Right. I thought I was going to catch you on an upcharge, but you actually made a really, really, really good point. And listeners should know too, I'm not taking it easy on you because I've known you for a while. I'm asking you the hard questions. So Rick, let's say, you know what? I don't think we have time for another caller, but I do want to put this out there for you to think about for the next break.
0: For sure.
1: So one of the things I think you're probably aware of is what I call the PSYOP. And yeah. I kind of wonder if what we're seeing on the internet with people getting so fired up on the left side, on the right side, with religious organizations, if yeah. that is more effective than what maybe the CIA was doing with MKUltra. If somebody's just controlling the algorithm to feed us things to get us all messed up. So I want you to think about that. And then when we come back, we'll answer that and take more of your calls with our last half hour with Rick Ralston as we talk your cybersecurity and all things privacy on Coast to Coast AM.

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1: We so very seldom get to talk to sort of like a super genius inventor, and especially one that is tapped into the tech of the day. And Rick Ralston is such a guy. His mic lock that he has out on his website. And don't you know, I've already been on the website buying a bunch of stuff tonight, because every time he talks about something, I'm like, I should probably get that. I should probably get that for my kid's phone. I should get that for my wife's phone. So before we went to break, Rick, I was asking you a little about what you think about algorithms and maybe your phone listening and pitching you things in the algorithm is like a psyop to get you to feel a certain way, maybe politically or a certain religiously. Is that happening? Is that in real time right now? Was that a dress rehearsal that is in full effect right now? You may have your mic muted. He's transmitting silence.
2: I'm so sorry.
1: You were using mic lock.
2: Was plugged in. It was plugged in, and I forgot. But I am back now. So yes, I believe nothing is created in a vacuum. MKUltra was built on research that was done before that. MKUltra's goal was, you know, to modify, influence, control, you know, psychological behavior, and you know, what's the difference between that and social media? Well, they're not using LSD, you know, they're using dopamine, right? So there are chemicals involved. But, you know, really, you know, if you look at MKUltra, it was, you know, a lot of commonalities in social media, like behavioral psychologies, the patterns that they influence you on. You know, it's not just like administering, you know, a test, it's an algorithm at scale that reaches billions of people rather than some poor guy in the middle of Mississippi, right?
1: We're creating thousands of Manchurian candidates at a time.
2: Billions, I would say, man.
1: Wow. Okay. That's scaring me a little bit. You know, listen, I think the Coast audience is very smart and very savvy.
2: Yeah.
1: Maybe none smarter than my next guest here on the Wild Card Line, Cornelius. Alexandria, Louisiana, welcome to Coast AM. Hey, Cornelius.
3: Hey there. Rich and Rick, I tell you, boy, that Mike from Alaska, he's got some great stories. I don't know where he gets them from, but he has some great stories. I'm going to tell y'all what they're doing here. I want to thank Donna Walker for taking my call, too. They're building these data centers in Louisiana. We're one of the poorest states in the union. Richland Parish, Caddo Parish, here in Rapides Parish, they're building one in a place called Boyce, Louisiana. But I see this AI as nothing but, and I tell everybody, is the alien intelligence or the Antichrist intelligence for the future. And we got Bill from Oregon. He loves Elon Musk. But Elon Musk said, I'll put a chip in your head and hand. I can make the lame walk and the blind see. And so I'm wondering from both of y'all, and maybe both of y'all can answer my questions. If you read the Bible, and I do believe we're in the end times, do you think that AI will be the Antichrist intelligence? And they're building, like I said, all these AI data centers all over the country and all over the world. And I know Trump has a Stargate project, so I don't know if y'all looked into that about
1: AI. I don't know
3: AI.
1: About that. I don't know about the Stargate project.
2: I do.
1: Stargate. All right, Rick.
2: So Stargate, yeah. So I'm not sure if the question was completed, but I can talk about Stargate for sure.
1: Yeah, let's do that. Let's jump in there.
2: Yeah, so one, Louisiana is getting peppered with data centers. Meta's got Hyperion, which is Meta's code name, and Richland Parish. Amazon has a $12 billion one. The caller is absolutely correct. Louisiana is getting inundated with data centers. There's no doubt about that. Do I believe the Antichrist or the devil is in it? No more than I believe the Antichrist and the devil is in any single person, in my opinion. At this point, AI is not capable of reasoning. It's a really good way of taking information and sorting it in a much easier fashion than we've been able to do in the past. Now, is evil, do people do evil things? Yes. Is the internet scraping evil things? Yes. When superintelligence or AGI comes, artificial general intelligence, the theory is then it can take and rationalize or critically think about all the data it's collected and say, this is somebody's opinion. That's not true. This is correct. But, it's still an entity's call, right? Rather than a human's, right? So it raises a lot of questions.
1: Mm. Okay, we have lots of callers that have lots of really smart questions for you here regarding privacy. So let's take a quick break. Excellent. And then we'll finish up the, we could talk to you all night, but we'll finish up the rest of the hour with questions with Rick Ralston when we come back on Coast to Coast AM.
2: Excellent.
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1: Welcome back to Coast AM. Our guest, Rick Ralston. Unlike LifeLock, he has Mike Lock. Mike-lock.com. And that's all linked up at Coast to Coast AM. Let's see if we can get through some of these calls because a lot of people want to talk to you. So let's whip through them, shall we? East of the Rockies, Kendall in Nebraska. Welcome to Coast AM.
6: Yeah, my question is, can you have a stupid enough phone where they really can't do much with it? That's an old Curacao flip phone.
1: Your mic might be... on mute there, Rick.
2: He's saying, I apologize.
1: You have a stupid phone, a phone stupid enough that they can't spy on you like a flip phone?
2: Yeah. I mean, so the flip phone is a good option. The dumber the phone, the harder it is to load malware on there or viruses. So if you really just have a phone and not a computer that can make phone calls, that's absolutely a good path. I think, you know, it gives you the convenience, but it doesn't give you the computer, right?
1: From Anaheim, California, on the wild card line, Mar, welcome to Coast AM. You're on with Rick Ralston.
7: Yes, hi. I was wondering, your device, apparently, when it's sitting idle, it's not allowing anybody to be listening to you, is my understanding.
2: Now, that's correct.
7: When you're using the phone, when you're talking on it and texting it, are they storing that data?
2: Yeah, so when you're talking on the phone, you have to take out the mic lock because the mic lock wouldn't capture your audio, right? So to have a conversation, you would unplug the mic lock. You know, that information, you know, so most of the time people are, you know, if you look at how many, you know, they don't sell a cell phone service by the minute anymore. They sell it by the gigabyte, right? So it's data that they sell it. And the majority of the time, people are not talking on their smartphones, but that's when the vast majority of the surveillance and the privacy losses.
1: Your phone's just sitting there, you have one when your phone's charging, that you plug the charger in and then you charge your phone, and so that when it's sitting there charging, it's not listening to everything that you're talking about in the room.
2: Yeah, we did that for the Air Force. That was
1: really cool.
2: A requirement is to be able to listen and to be able to charge at the same time and have the mic turned off or blocked.
1: Rick, so the mic lock that you have, it doesn't matter if I have an iPhone or an Android or a Google phone or an iPad, or this goes across all the devices, yes?
2: It does work on all the devices. The only caveat I'll say is you've got to know what you have for a charging port for your phone.
1: Okay.
2: So most things in the last 3 years, if you bought a new phone in the last 3 years, it's USB-C. Mm-hmm. If you have an Apple iPhone 14 or older, it's a connector called Lightning. A law came out in India and the EU that you have to use USB-C. And the reason is it's just like going to a gas station. Oh, I've got a Mercedes. I've got to have a special gas station. No, everybody needs gas. You should be able to do it. Same thing with power and charging. These things are interconnected into our lives at this point.
1: That's the one thing they got right.
2: Yeah, no, they did it. It is a good thing because, like, basically, Lightning was 10 times inferior and 10 times more expensive. So it needed to go, but it was, you know, it had a good 14-year run.
1: On the wild card line, Stephen in Virginia, welcome to Coast AM. You're on with Rick Ralston. Stephen. I can hear. Oh, there
8: you
1: go.
8: Are you speaking to me?
1: Are you Stephen in Virginia?
8: No, someone heard my name wrong.
1: Wow. No, what is your name?
8: No, what's your name? I'm D.
1: Hey, how are you?
8: Yeah, D. I'm fine. Forgive the silence, but no, I didn't know someone changed my name.
1: you're really keeping it incognito. She doesn't want to be followed after this phone call. All right, D.
2: Privacy first.
1: She's already practicing privacy.
8: Oh, that is hysterically funny. Oh my gosh, that's the first time that ever happened to me. You know, I have to tell. Well, I have to tell you two things. I know that my phone calls are monitored. I think all of them are, because if you ever got on a phone, you hear this bop, bop, bop, bop, and you know that's someone's computer in the background. Yeah, well, I get that constantly. And I don't know what happened, because I haven't always had that. So I don't know what gives.
1: Secret Service might be monitoring you.
8: Oh, it wouldn't surprise me in the least. Yeah, I mean, and I'm talking about such ordinary things. Yeah, right. Yeah, talk to a friend who's talking about recipes. Ooh, that's dangerous. My goodness. Wow.
1: Yeah. Well, what's your question, Dee?
8: Well, my question actually had to do with the mic lock, and I was wondering, could it be usable in other devices in which we are very clearly heard. There are listening devices all through our homes, hidden in things like smoke detectors and thermostats and smart appliances. So what do you do about that kind of privacy?
1: That's a really good question.
8: How do you lock that out?
2: Okay, so Mike Lock works with anything that has a standard USB-C 3.5 millimeter or lightning connector. It will not stop your smart thermostat from listening to you unless it has a USB-C connector. I would buy a slightly dumber thermostat, but you bring up a great point. The Internet of Things has sensors. It has a microphone. There are cameras. You know, are these companies that make the appliances, that make the home products, are they selling that data to brokers? Yes. Yes, they are. Is it as good as the information they're getting off of your phone, off of your computer? Not at all. So think of it as like scraps. But yes, the mic lock would work with your TV. So if you've got a smart TV and you've got a USB-C or 3.5,
1: plug it in there.
2: Plug it in your car. If you have an external audio input, use the mic lock.
1: So even if you don't have your phone going in your car, you want to plug in this mic lock into your car's USB because that's listening to you? Your car is?
2: Yeah. Yeah.
1: Are you kidding me?
2: So all the new cars, I mean, so like Elon Musk, like Tesla, like, you know, you can't even use Apple or Google Play, right? You've got to use Tesla's proprietary entertainment system, right? So, you know, is your car monitoring you? Yes. Are they taking that information and selling it to data brokers just like Facebook would? Yes. Do the authorities have the ability to listen and watch you in your car? Yeah. Do they have the ability to stop and disable your car? In the newer ones, things that have been made in the past 2 years? Yes.
1: You know, Dee brings up an interesting point with smart homes. I wonder if that's a marketing plan where somebody can start selling as dumb homes. Nothing's listening. You get the simplest thermostat. All you do is turn on your faucet. Turn off your faucet. Yes.
2: So that's what I moved into a new house about 4 years ago and had to buy appliances. And everything came with Wi-Fi and stuff like that. But I don't need to hook my phone up to the internet. You know, so I'm picky. And then I have a sub network that just the IoT thing's going through. And I examine it and I see if there's data leakage. So that's what I would propose.
1: Man, it's almost like you need a tech exorcist for your house, you know, because we have people all the time that, like, you know how they have people kind of go through and burn sage to clear all the bad juju. It's like we need the Rick Ralston. We need you to have a something.
2: A sage ceremony.
1: Yeah, some kind of tech cleanse. All right, Gary in Billings, Montana on the wild card line. Welcome to Coast AM. You're on with Rick Ralston.
9: Oh, thank you for taking my call. I was wondering if your guest could tell me about this new technology lately. Can it actually delve into brain engrams and possibly detect or,
1: are you saying Thought Patrol? Is that what you're asking about?
9: Yeah.
1: Rick?
2: Well, I don't think it can directly, but I think it can get enough clues from your patterns, your the things you do, the things you say, the things you click on to deduce it, right? So I don't think it can actually penetrate, you know, your consciousness, but it is a very astute observer of what you're doing, what you're saying, you know, what topics do you gravitate to? What is the tone in your voice when you want to buy more than one? This is the level of information that these companies have on us.
1: Tone in your voice would indicate that you're more likely to buy more than one of this product.
2: Right. So it's not just it's not just the words you say. It's the veracity. It's, you know, the energy that I am so excited I'm going to pee my pants kind of.
1: You know. Well, then I recommend people start trying to fool the tech if you don't have the mic lock thing yet, where you just start, you know, putting
2: I'm
1: out.
2: I'm not really sure I want. But, you know, you also think of, you know, how they have, I call it AI pricing. I don't, you know, dynamic pricing, whatever they call it. But basically, you know, they know how much you want it. And, you know, even in the grocery stores today, they, you know, they follow you everywhere you go in the grocery store, how long you stand at each point, all that's graphed out. And, you know, they know, you know, where, you know, what is likely to make you purchase versus walk on by.
1: But, before we go, we got just a minute and a half here on your website, which is Mike, MIC-LOCK.com. And where this isn't a sales thing. We just have you on because you invented a lot of these things. I see that you even have a Faraday bag. So when would that, when would that be in just about 30 seconds, if you can, when would that be most useful that you throw a device in a Faraday bag?
2: I throw a Faraday bag. You know, so a lot of people keep their phones on their nightstands at night. I put mine in a Faraday bag, keeps the RF or the EMI out, keeps you off the network, keep your devices off the network.
1: Hey, it's been a real pleasure talking to you, and thank you for educating us a lot on privacy.
2: Thank you so much.
1: I think you did an awesome job. This is your first ever radio interview, Rick Ralston.
2: Thank you, Rich. I appreciate it.
1: Really cool. This will not be our last time on Coast to Coast because we have a lot to unpack for our privacy. Thanks for opening up our eyes a little bit. When we come back, we're shifting gears, but it's also a little bit about privacy, privacy of thought, but we're going to get into the Akashic Records when we come back on Coast to Coast AM.

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6: About 50,000 people are under evacuation orders south of Los Angeles, where fire officials say a huge chemical tank is likely to explode. California Governor Gavin Newsom's declared a state of emergency in Orange County, where officials say a 34,000-gallon storage tank filled with a flammable chemical used to make plastics has overheated and is at risk of exploding. Now the Orange County DA's office launched an investigation into the owner of the operation at GKN Aerospace. DA Todd Spitzer says the company appears to lack a backup system for handling such dangerous chemicals.
7: It's literally unconscionable for me to believe that a multi-million dollar company who deals with this kind of very, very volatile and toxic chemical did not have a redundant system in place, a backup when its cooling system failed.
6: Spitzer's urging employees with information about the failed systems to contact investigators immediately. Reports say the U.S. and Iran are close to signing a deal that would reopen the Strait of Hormuz. An Axios report says the deal would involve a 60-day ceasefire extension during which the critical waterway would be reopened. The report says the agreement would also allow Iran to sell oil as negotiations continue on limiting Iran's nuclear program. It also says mediators and President Trump have indicated the deal could be announced today, though it's not been finalized and could still fall apart. The man who died outside the White House in a shootout with Secret Service agents reportedly had mental health issues. Authorities say 21-year-old Nasir Best fired shots near the outer perimeter of the White House Saturday. Secret Service returned fire and Best was pronounced dead at an area hospital. Police say Best had run-ins with local law enforcement before and was known to security officials for loitering around White House entry posts. I'm Scott Carr.
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6: The Knicks are now just a game away from making it to the NBA Finals after beating Cleveland's Cavs 121-108 in Game 3 of the Eastern Conference Finals last night. Jalen Brunson leading all scorers with 30 points. Head coach for the Cavaliers, Kenny Atkinson, says the reality is the Knicks were just better.
11: And they were the more physical team tonight. I think their physicality and energy, we just couldn't get to that level to combat it.
6: Cleveland hopes to stave off elimination when they host the Knicks for Game 4 Monday. As the Oklahoma City Thunder's now leading the NBA Western Conference Finals, San Antonio Spurs host Oklahoma for Game 4 today. Police in San Diego say they believe the two gunmen who attacked the city's Islamic Center last Monday were radicalized online and shared the desire to create a white ethno-state. As Jason Nathanson reports, the gunmen had espoused neo-Nazi propaganda.
12: Looks like there were a bunch of signs that a mass shooting was on Caleb Vasquez's mind. Court records show that in January of 2025, police went to the Vasquez home to check on the guns in the house. In a report filed by officers, they write that then 18-year-old Caleb was involved in suspicious behavior, idolizing Nazis and mass shooters, and that he was placed on an involuntary psych hold. His father, Marco, then voluntarily removed over 25 weapons from the home. On Wednesday, the family put out a statement acknowledging that Caleb battled mental problems, and they said that they tried to get him help. Caleb and 17-year-old Kane Clark killed three people at the Islamic Center of San Diego Monday, then shot and killed themselves.
6: In Speedway, Indiana, more than 300,000 race fans are expected for the Indy 500. 33 open-wheeled vehicles are competing in today's 500-mile race. The green flag set to fall at 12:45 p.m. Eastern. And Thursday's death of NASCAR legend Kyle Busch will likely be on the minds of many fans. Busch's family's revealed he died of complications of severe pneumonia developing into sepsis. He died Thursday at age 41. I'm Scott Carr.
13: Constant radical left propaganda and social justice wokeness.
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1: Welcome to the second half of the show. Not sure why you're awake in the middle of the night, but I bet you it's because you need to hear this, or you're welcome to hear this. We're going to move a little deeper and shift our focus away from the outside world into something far more mysterious, consciousness. For thousands of years, humanity has whispered about an invisible field of knowledge, a cosmic memory, a place where every thought, every experience, every life event may somehow exist outside of time. Some call it the Akashic Records. Others believe it may be the very fabric connecting human consciousness. Intuition, UFO experiences, synchronicities, dreams, even spiritual awakening itself. Tonight, we're going to go there. Emily Harrison is the founder of the Akashic Academy, a modern-day mystery school helping people explore higher states of consciousness, heal trauma, and search for a deeper understanding of who or what we really are. She's also exploring one of the most mysterious places in America, Mount Shasta, which we've talked about a ton here on Coast to Coast AM, a place surrounded by stories of strange lights, missing time, interdimensional encounters, and experiences that many people say change their understanding of reality forever. Are we entering a new era of human consciousness? Are people around the world waking up? What's the biggest mystery out there? Maybe it's not even in space, but maybe it's inside us. So dim the lights and stay with us, and let's welcome Emily Harrison to Coast to Coast. Hey, Emily, nice to meet you.
2: Rich, I'm so excited to be here. What's up, Coast to Coast family? You know, you guys are so special to me. I had a lady reach out and she started training in the records and came to Mount Shasta. She's one of my favorite people on the planet now. So I'm just excited to be back and serve you guys tonight.
1: When you say one of your favorite people on the planet, does that mean you have favorite people not from the planet as well?
2: Oh, I have a list of terrestrial, non-terrestrial favorites, yes.
1: Okay, well, let's get into it tonight. I could actually already feel your positive vibes through the phone. I just sent you a note going, I already know this is going to be great. I already know. But this is what's kind of fun for me is I know nothing about Akashic Records. So look at me as your brand new student. Talk to me like I'm just getting into grade school about the Akashic Records. And before you do that, here's what I want to do. Because I think that we're going to get a chance to dig into this tonight with listeners too. And we'll keep the phone lines open for the next 2 hours. So you don't have to wait to call to talk to Emily. You can call now. But let's take a quick break so we can dig in and spend a little time. We don't have to, you know, get started on something, go break for the cause. Let's break right now. And when we come back, we'll have a good 20 minutes to just you and me chat about the Akashic Records. Cool with you, Emily?
2: Love it. Let's do it.
1: All right. We're coming right back on Coast to Coast AM.
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1: Welcome back to Coast AM. I'm your host, Rich Barra. Our guest tonight, Emily Harrison. We're talking about the Akashic Records. And I guess before we start, how you got involved, tell me what the Akashic Records are. Is it a spiritual library? What is it exactly?
2: That's a great place to start, Rich. Yes, a lot of people look at it as a spiritual library. My working definition in my classroom

0: went to Mizzou?
1: Yes. Well, for 2 years.
0: I did. Ever go to the Blue Note there?
1: Oh, yes.
0: I played in many bands in that bar.
1: Yes. I'm having flashbacks to a night there with my sorority sisters right now. All right, let me just shake that off. after going to school there in Missouri for a couple years, I decided to pull the plug on life there in the Midwest, and I went to Hollywood to become an actress. You know, seek my fame and fortune. Midwest girl takes off and goes to Hollywood. And so I got to Hollywood, Rich, and I started auditioning right away, which was cool, except I discovered that I wasn't very good in the audition room. I definitely needed to train in acting. And in addition to training in acting and learning the craft, I needed to train my nerves as well. Mm. Because I would get my script and I would read it, and in my head I was really good, but I would get in the audition room and I was nervous. So I found that things like Tai Chi, Qigong, yoga, meditation really helped to cultivate my subtle energy body, meaning I could keep my nerves under control. I could meet more of my potential in the room. And so, of course, I started getting more acting jobs. So the more acting jobs I got, the more I started to meditate. And the more acting jobs I got, truthfully, the more acting jobs I missed as well. It's definitely a numbers game. And I started missing roles like Pearl Harbor and X-Men and the career-making roles that truly, I had a lot of disappointment in, and I didn't really know what to do with that disappointment. I was just swallowing it. And on the outside, my life looked really great. And on the inside, I was suffering. The only time I ever really felt peace was if I was meditating or gardening. And so I'm outside gardening one day, my neighbor comes limping by. I realize I haven't seen him in like 6 months. I say, "Daniel, what happened?" He said, "Oh, Emily, I fell and shattered my ankle and it's not healing well." And I said, "Well, do you want to come over for some energy healing?" And as soon as I said that, Rich, I was like, "Oh my gosh, what did I just say? I am not an energy healer. I'm an actress. Like, I hope he says no." And he said, "Sure, let me go put my dog away." And I'm like, "Crap, how am I going to energy heal this guy? I don't know what to do." And then I get this idea, well, just act like an energy healer. So I'm thinking, okay, I can do that. So I sit him down and I prop his leg up and I put big Sony headphones on. I'm playing him a YouTube meditation and I start waving this tuning fork around his foot. And I'm thinking to myself, like, if my husband comes home right now, I'm going to have some explaining to do.
0: This is so weird.
1: I know, right? And so all of a sudden, then, like, I'm just outside. I'm waving this tuning fork around his foot. His dead father came into my awareness. Like, all of a sudden I knew the ghost of his dad was there. And I've seen enough episodes of Long Island Medium. I know I'm supposed to talk to him. So I start a conversation. "What's your name?" And the answer came back, "Bob, Bob, Bob," like a flashing neon sign in my head, but then crossed out. Not Bob, but a short name like Bob, J name. I'm thinking, okay. And then all of a sudden, his dead dad steps forward and like strikes this superhero pose. And he's like, "I saved my son." And I'm like, "Well, you did a terrible job, Bob, not Bob, because his ankle shattered and it's not healing well, but okay, you saved him." And then I see this image of two hands coming together. And then the next thing I know, the meditation's over. It feels like, you know, maybe 2 minutes have gone by, but 30 minutes have gone by.
0: Oh, wow.
1: And he's taking the headphones off. And I said, "Well, do you feel better?" And he said, "I think I do." And I said, "Great, bye." And I shoot him off home. And I went inside and I'm washing my hands and Bob, not Bob, is there. And he says, "Please reach out to my son. Let him know I was here." I'm like, "Ugh, this is weird." So I reach out and I say, "Okay, you know, I'm an actress. I'm not a medium, but I feel like your dad came through in that session. I got some messages if you're open to hearing them." And he said, "Well, sure. Let me come back over." So I make us some coffee and we sit down and I say, "What was your dad's name?" And he said, "My dad's name was Alan." I'm like, "Alan?" Well, I got that wrong because I was getting Bob, Bob, not Bob, but a J name. And he stopped and he said, "Emily, my dad's name was Alan Jay, J-A-Y. He went by his middle name." I was like, "Oh, okay, maybe we're onto something here." So then I said, "Well," then he stepped forward very valiantly and said, "I saved my son, like he saved you." And I told him he did a bad job, but he insisted. And Daniel, my friend, said, "Well, this is what happened. I'd been experiencing vertigo for a couple months, was feeling better, decided to go shopping for my girlfriend. And I was in a jewelry store in Malibu and I felt the vertigo come back on. And I didn't want to pass out in the jewelry store. So I stepped outside And I did.

0: pass out. And where the paramedics found me, they said 2 more inches and you would have fallen down 2 flights of concrete stairs.
1: Ooh.
0: So we were like, wow, his dad did save him. And then I shared with him that last image of the two hands coming together. And he started to cry and he told me, Emily, my dad and I were estranged for 30 years, but we reconciled before he died. And I was holding his hand when he died. And that's the moment my life changed, Rich. I was crying at that moment too. I realized that all of the meditation that I had done had turned on something within me. And I knew in that moment there was no story in Hollywood that I could tell that was as exciting as the story of human potential. Like I knew, I didn't know what it was at that point in time. I just knew that I had to get a certification in something so I could help people put a sign on my door and let them know that there's more to life when they learn to slow down and tap in. And the Akashic Records is what I landed on, because that 20 years in Hollywood, after I started meditating and getting more acting jobs and meditating more, I was like a quantum sponge. I loved everything from...
1: Quantum sponge. What a cool phrase.
0: Yeah, just anything I could get my hands on. You know, from tapping to theta healing to the aliens. I wanted to know about all of it. And the Akashic Records hold all information. So I thought, bingo, that's what I'm going to go study. And as I began to train in the Akashic Records, it was like every cell in my body was lighting up with remembrance of the fact that I could do this. Not only can I do this, by the way, every human is wired to do this. That's one cool thing I discovered.
1: I hear that, but it's really hard because I feel like maybe everybody's got a little bit of intuition about something, you know, that they can kind of sniff something out. And I always call it like a street read. Like when you're, I grew up in St. Louis and not a great neighborhood. So for me, walking to school, it's like you scope everything and you're kind of saying, okay, is this safe? Is this not safe? Is that person cool or are they not cool? Like that's your world. And I think as you grow up like that, you've got an instinct for that. But the thing that you're talking about is knowing that somebody needs an energy healing. I don't know if most of us experience that or would know what to do to channel any energy.
0: Well, yeah, I get you. I didn't either. And the cool thing is that if we're open, right, here's the shift. Because the cool thing is this energy healing, right? It has its own consciousness, just like that instinct you talked about, Rich. That 100% is one of our intuitive instincts. I would say that's probably clairsentience, clear inner feeling. When you're walking down a street and you're like, dude, you feel a hair raise. You're like, I don't know if this is safe or not. That's your clear inner feeling, right? And that's giving us feedback that has its own consciousness. So if we'll slow down and tune into it, it will begin to reveal more to us. And sometimes it keeps us out of danger. And sometimes it invites us into discovery. I mean, we're all wired to be able to self-heal. So we already know how to do it. It's just a matter of remembering it.
1: Well, are we wired too to make ourselves sick?
0: 100%.
1: Yeah. So sometimes when you're checking out, I have a friend, I think about this a lot. I have a friend actually works with me who has very bad migraines all the time, mm-hmm. all the blood mm-hmm. tests, all the doctors, all the things, all the getting the, you know, the toxins, any inflammation. And I remember talking to, well, I have some wild friends. I have a friend who's a hypnotist that I was talking to my friend and like, a migraine is your way of checking out. Cause what happens when you have a migraine, you have to shut out all the sound, all the lights. Mm-hmm. You have to go hide in a room, basically in the darkness for hours until it passes. And it's a way of maybe not dealing with your life. So I wonder if we can heal ourselves, can we make ourselves sick? And if that's true, then how do we stop ourselves from making ourselves sick? How do we get on the healing side?
0: I love it. So I got the chills through my whole body. Yeah, there's a root cause as to why we're checking out. Okay, and this is where the Akashic Records are genius because they can zero right in on the point in our life when we created that behavior. And generally, we create those behaviors to protect ourselves, right? We'll shrink back, we'll play small, we won't be seen. Potentially from a childhood experience where we learned that we weren't safe out there in the world. So we pull back. And what happens, what the Akashic Records have shared with me, is that our soul incarnates here to this planet to experience ourselves as the ultimate creator. And we learn that from a lot of different spiritual lineages. The Bible says we were made in the likeness and image of God, right? So if I were to bring that back to what we're talking about here, which, yes, we choose to make ourselves sick, we choose to make ourselves well. We are writing the whole script. I'll tie some Hollywood in there too. You know, I've learned a lot through
1: you're the director of your own movie.
0: Right?
1: Okay.
0: Yes, 100%. And so how we end up making ourselves sick is we take on belief systems or operating systems, I'll call them, that cause us to shrink or play small, to live not in alignment with our divine blueprint. Okay. And as we vibrate this frequency that's not in alignment to our divine blueprint, we're vibrating this frequency. We're playing with this field called reality, right? We send out these feedback loops, and reality matches and meets us in those feedback loops. And so when we send out feedback loops of hiding and playing small, we're going to continue to create that as a karmic loop. And what will happen is it will manifest in different ways. So it will first start to manifest just in the mind, where we'll start to, you know, just play a little bit smaller. Then it'll manifest in the emotions, where we'll actually get depressed. Then it will manifest in the physical field, where we will notice a physical dis-ease in our energy field, right? So that's how we end up creating it, is because we've taken on false belief systems. Yeah. Is that landing? Okay, cool. Cool.
1: No, I mean, the fact that you can make yourself, I don't know, have cancer or migraines is powerful, especially if that's something that you're hiding from.
0: Yeah. That's, and the, well, here's what I love about it is that if we're the ones that create it, we can also uncreate it.
1: Well, that's what I want to lean into tonight if we can. Like, so
0: can we
1: dive into together, all of us that are here right now, into the, instead of the energy of sickness, into the energy of let's get rid of that. Let's make it better. Is that possible? Can we do that?
0: 100%. Like, let's walk through some healing tonight. Y'all want to do it?
1: Yeah, of course. Yeah.
0: Yeah.
1: What's the first mental step?
0: Step one. Yeah, the Akashic Records have broken this down in steps, and I love sharing this. So step one is, I want to invite everybody to work in real time. So just take a nice deep breath, drop in to your heart, and just allow the first thing, the most important thing for you to heal in your life right now, whether it's physical, mental, emotional, whatever it is. Okay, and just let's work with one thing. And I'm going to teach you guys it's like a recipe. So you can go back and do this with other things in your life too. You got your one thing, Rich?
1: I do.
0: Okay, cool. All right, so once we identify that thing that we want to shift and heal, like you said, we're flipping the script here, right? We're flipping the script from this is making me sick to how do I heal it? So let's just start there and take that intelligence. There's so much intelligence in flipping the script, in looking at the opposite. So rather than looking at this as a hindrance in your life, I'm going to invite everybody to flip the script, flip the perspective. And can you see this sickness, this trauma as your teacher? Just let yourself breathe into that, because that's what we come here also. Ooh, I got chills in my body. Mm-hmm. To this earth plane to experience. Our soul learns and grows through conflict, through challenge. Okay. And when we can flip the script and we can invite this conflict and challenge to be our teacher, then we get the upper hand on it. If we're the victim of it, you ain't got no shot. Let me just tell you how it is right now, guys. Okay. You got to become in a new relationship with this energy. All right, so if this is our teacher, we got to figure out what our soul is here to learn by this, okay? I also find that it's helpful if we can identify the core wound that's coming up.
1: Oh, I hate to do this to you.
0: But we're up against
1: identify the break. But let me tell you, as good as you were in The Bold and Beautiful, you're really good at this. Really. Emily Harrison is our guest tonight. We are talking about the Akashic Records. and she's laying on some spiritual medicine to help us all feel a little bit better. I think there's nothing wrong with that, especially right now. So do not go away. We are coming right back on Coast to Coast AM.
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3: I am Manny Munoz. Thank you for tuning in to iHeartRadio's Communities. 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And if you have any comments, questions, or suggestions, please feel free to reach out on Instagram. My handle is at IOD Manny. That's at IOD MANNY. Now, let's get on with the show. Memorial Day is one of the most recognized holidays in our country, but many people don't really understand the history behind it or even what this day is truly meant to honor. So I thought we'd get enlightened by our friend, historian Ken Davis. He is the author of the Don't Know Much series of books. His most recent is titled The World in Books, 52 Works of Great Short Nonfiction, and his website is don'tknowmuch.com. Ken, always great to talk to you. Thanks for the time.
4: Thank you, Manny. It's always a pleasure to talk to you, and it's always a pleasure to talk about history.
3: A lot of Americans see Memorial Day as the unofficial start of summer, and nothing more. What was the holiday originally meant to represent?
4: And Manny, you know, when I see the swimsuit sales and the picnic recipes, I know Memorial Day has arrived. But it is, obviously, we're all getting ready for a nice big weekend and going to the beach maybe for the first time and a family gathering. But it is the most solemn day on the American calendar. You know, the 4th of July is a celebration. Washington's birthday and other holidays are really celebratory. But this is a day that we mark those who gave their lives in service to the country, what Abraham Lincoln called the last full measure of devotion in the Gettysburg Address. And it's important to remember that as we do rightfully enjoy the freedom that we have on Memorial Day, it came at great cost. And that's what we're thinking about on Memorial Day, which was born as Decoration Day, and there's a story there.
3: Well, I want to ask you about Decoration Day in a moment, but that, I think, is why a lot of people confuse Memorial Day and Veterans Day, and that's the important difference between the two, isn't it?
4: That's correct. Veterans Day, November 11th, is a day that we honor all veterans, living and dead, of all of America's, through all of America's history. Memorial Day is specifically to those who died in service to the war. Now, of course, it's good to also remember veterans on Memorial Day, but this is very, very specific, a day to honor sacrifice and loss specifically. And that's where it began, as a day to mark those who gave their lives to the country.
3: You mentioned Decoration Day. Memorial Day actually began as that. What was Decoration Day? Where did that tradition come from?
4: The tradition really grows out of the late years of the American Civil War. People around the country, in various parts of the country, followed the tradition of placing flowers on the graves of fallen soldiers. It was very typical. But in May 30th, 1868, this became a formally pronounced day to do this, to go out and decorate the graves of the fallen soldiers. And I have to say, right here was talking about soldiers from the Union, not all the soldiers who gave their lives in the Civil War, but those who died for the Union cause. And this was a day that was not a national holiday. It was announced by a man named General John Logan, who had been a member of the staff in the Civil War, the Union staff, and was a member of the House of Representatives, a very significant Republican leader at the time. And he was head of a group called the Grand Army of the Republic, which was essentially a fraternal organization of veterans of the Union armies, kind of like the equivalent of the American Legion or the Veterans of Foreign Wars of its day. It was a very powerful political organization. So he called for this day to be marked on May 30th, 1868, and should be done every year, to go out and mark the graves of the fallen with fresh flowers. And that's where the tradition began. Of course, in the southern states that were formerly part of the Confederacy, they did not want to honor this, what they called Northern holiday. And so they began to celebrate the same idea by having their own Confederate Memorial Days. And quite a few of the former Confederate states still have a Confederate Memorial Day.
3: There's also an important part of the story of Memorial Day, or Decoration Day, I guess, at the time, that dealt with formerly enslaved black Americans in the South. Is there not?
4: That's correct. Most famously, in a place in Charleston, South Carolina, formerly enslaved after the war was over, and they had been liberated, formerly enslaved children were taken out to a racetrack, which had been the burial ground of Union soldiers, and they put flowers on. And some historians mark that as the true first Memorial Day of sorts. But this was, again, something that was commonly done in different places around the country. Petersburg, Virginia had a tradition of this, which is where General Logan actually got the idea. His wife was visiting there. But the real point, of course, was to remember loss. And as time went by and the Civil War receded into the history for Americans by the turn of the 20th century, it had already become something of a picnic holiday. There were fewer and fewer survivors each year. What once used to be a big deal, the 4th of July for Gettysburg veterans, for instance, to gather, had kind of been forgotten because they had mostly all died off. So Memorial Day had already become, even though some people still called it Decoration Day, had become a sort of summer holiday where you took a picnic out. And, of course, then World War One came along, what they called the Great War. It began in 1914. The United States entered the war in 1917. It ended on November 11th, 1918. More than 100,000 Americans died fighting in what became known as World War One. And it was at that time that people realized we need to mark not just the losses from the Civil War, but to mark all of the soldiers throughout history who have sacrificed their lives for America. And so that's how Decoration Day, this Northern holiday, eventually morphed into what we think of now as Memorial Day.
3: Have a few more minutes here with historian Ken Davis. He's the author of the Don't Know Much series of books. His most recent is titled The World in Books, 52 works of great short nonfiction, and his website is don'tknowmuch.com. That being said, World War One happens, and we think we need to bring Memorial Day back as something bigger. World War II, Korea, Vietnam, all of the, I guess not wars, but conflicts we've seen then, and the men and women that have been killed. But the day has become overly commercialized. Has it lost that solemn remembrance, the meaning that the holiday is supposed to represent, in terms of into more of a just long holiday weekend culture?
4: You know, Manny, that's an interesting question, and I think it's changed quite a bit over even my lifetime. I remember, you know, during the 1960s, when I was a kid growing up, later as we moved towards the 70s and the United States was involved in Vietnam, Memorial Day was kind of pushed to the side. It used to be the big day in my small town when we were growing up, because every school was closed and we all marched in a town parade on Memorial Day.
3: Yeah.
4: It was in a way a bigger day than the 4th of July when schools were all closed. I think that that resistance, that sort of anti-military feeling that existed because of the unpopularity of Vietnam gradually drifted away, and certainly by the time of the first Gulf War in the 90s, people were ready to more fully acknowledge that we have to honor the military. They did not make the decisions that put lives in harm's way, but we should still honor the sacrifice and the devotion to duty that their lives represent. So I think that today, even though it is absolutely the first big weekend of the summertime and the sales are up there, I think in a lot of places around the country, people do recognize the importance of this day. I'm always talking about it because I do think it's such an important moment to remember. And here in New York City, where I'm speaking to you from New York, typically during Memorial Day, we have what is called Fleet Week. They're pushing it back this year because of the holiday of the 4th of July holiday and the celebration there. But it's a very evident thing that the sailors and Marines are all in New York. But in small towns across the country, you'll see people going out to the cemetery and planting flags in the cemeteries, just as they do in Arlington, which is quite a spectacle, where the 3rd Army places a flag on every grave site in Arlington National Cemetery.
3: Why was moving Memorial Day to a 3-day weekend such a turning point, you think, in the holiday?
4: Well, that happened in 1968 when Congress passed a law that created what we think of now as our 3-day holiday weekends. Washington's birthday was moved to a Monday holiday. Of course, many people call it President's Day. It's still really Washington's birthday. The 4th of July is always fixed on the 4th of July. But Memorial Day was moved from May 30, the traditional day, to the, I think it's the 3rd Monday in May is the official designation. And some people resented that and said it would sort of diminish the importance of the holiday. There was even a move to move it back to its original date of May 30th, but that failed. And so we do honor Memorial Day as a Monday holiday now. Veterans Day was also moved to a Monday holiday, but the veterans organizations got together and they actually got that one reversed. So November 11th is Veterans Day. It's no longer a and again, the difference between the two, Memorial Day is to honor those who died in service to the country, those who made the last final sacrifice. Veterans Day is to honor all veterans.
3: Ken, what do you think younger generations should better understand about Memorial Day and the sacrifice that so many took to get us to give us this holiday?
4: Yeah, without getting into the politics at all here,
3: sure.
4: Manny, the big difference this year is, of course, while we have troops around the world all the time and many of them are in dangerous situations, we're in a different circumstance right now because of the situation in the Middle East, and there have been losses. So it brings home, I think, this year, perhaps more than in several recent years, the reality of loss. You know, most Americans have very little connection to the military. I'm the son of a World War II veteran. I grew up and, you know, basically everyone had served in World War II or knew somebody who served in World War II. But because of the all-volunteer army, most American families have very little connection to anyone in the military anymore. So it's easy to kind of think of that as something that has nothing to do with us. But this holiday, I believe, really brings it home. And we do enjoy extraordinary freedoms in this country. We have extraordinary rights and the right to speak, the right to practice religion. All of those fundamental rights we have as Americans came at great cost in blood, sweat, and tears. And Memorial Day is the absolute most important day to remember that sacrifice.
3: Last thing then, should we say happy Memorial Day because of what it signifies?
4: You know, I struggle with that one for a long time, and I think it's fine to say happy Memorial Day because while the day itself should be somber, we're still celebrating the fact, as I just mentioned, we have extraordinary freedoms, we have extraordinary rights, the right to pursue happiness, of course, as Thomas Jefferson wrote in the Declaration of Independence, which we'll be celebrating in a few weeks.
3: Yeah.
4: So, yes, I think it's perfectly fine to say happy Memorial Day, as long as you still remember what it really means. people always ask me, well, what should I do to memorize it or remark it? Mm-hmm. Congress asks you to have a moment of silence on Memorial Day. Very simple. I think you can go one step further. It's not a big deal. Read the Gettysburg Address, Lincoln's statement in November of 1863, where he was opening and commemorating a graveyard, a cemetery, at Gettysburg, this battlefield in Pennsylvania. And those simple words that he gave in 1863, I think, summarize what Memorial Day should be about, that these men gave their lives, that we should have a government of the people, by the people, and for the people.
3: Historian Ken Davis, the author of the Don't Know Much series of books. His most recent is titled The World in Books, 52 Works of Great Short Nonfiction. And his website is don'tknowmuch.com. Always an absolute pleasure learning from you, Ken. Thank you so much for the time, sir.
4: Thank you, Manny. Always a pleasure. And I will say it, happy Memorial Day.
3: You're listening to iHeartRadio Communities, our weekly public affairs show. I am Manny Munoz. If you have any thoughts, comments, or questions, please feel free to reach out to me on Instagram. My handle is at IODManny. That's at IODManny. If you've got a dog or a cat, you know their family. But if something goes wrong, whether it's choking or an injury, something more serious, would you know how to respond? Clara Correa-Gracci is a Red Cross volunteer whose advice could help save your best friend's life. Clara, thanks so much for the time.
5: Oh, thank you so much for having me.
3: Let me start off with what the most common pet emergencies are and the best ways to respond to them.
5: Well, it depends on where you're located. I know one of the biggest things down here in South Florida is the heat. And right now we have summer coming up. And we have the tendency that we think it's a beautiful day and it's nice and warm, but it kind of might be a little bit too hot for our pets. Mm-hmm. So a lot of times it's heat exhaustion. We need to make sure that our pets are hydrated, make sure they have enough water. And whenever you take them out for a walk, just be very conscientious of where you're walking the dog. Just keep in mind that the asphalt and sidewalk could be probably a good 10 degrees hotter. 10 to 20 degrees hotter than what the atmosphere is. And that can actually be burning the little paw pads. So put little booties on them and make sure to always, always have water with you whenever you take them out. Because believe it or not, you know, they'll drink the water when they need to.
3: Yeah, it makes me think of sometimes walking on the sand and how hot the sand could be. We realize how much it hurts. We don't think about our pets having to walk on the same thing and how they might be affected by it.
5: Yeah, they can get really, you know, third degree burns. It can be really, really nasty with them. And there's one of the things that we always tell people that we offer people, just so that a lot of people know, is that the Red Cross has a free pet first aid app that we that's been developed by veterinarians. And with burns, they have to treat them, our pets, just like people. Do not put ointments on them or any type of creams or anything like that. It's just cool water. Just run cool water on them. And, it's interesting. This weekend, or this past week, and I'm going to continue finishing the whole fire department. I've been teaching the fire department down here in one of our municipalities on how to handle pets when there's a home fire or when there's a car accident. And if by chance, I'm talking about burns, that if your dog has been burned in a fire or something like that, that never, never, never, or even when they're overheated with heat exhaustion, mm-hmm. is never to immerse the animal, the dog, in water. Mm. Unlike people, you know, we can sweat. We can sweat anywhere from our bodies. But unfortunately, dogs don't have sweat glands. So the way they can regulate their body temperature is by panting. So when they get overheated, you pour water over them. You never, never want to immerse them because what happens is that their vessels constrict and that traps the heat inside and you're actually causing more damage to your pet.
3: It is kind of hard dealing with a pet injury or something like that because mm-hmm. dogs and cats can't communicate with us. And sometimes it doesn't even seem like they're showing any discomfort to let us know something's wrong.
5: Right. And the great thing about the Red Cross First Aid app.
3: What is the name of the Red Cross First Aid app? Is it just that?
5: that's it. Pet first aid. Just type in American Red Cross and scroll. We have all our apps are free, but scroll through the apps and just look for pet first aid.
3: Pet first aid.
5: The first thing, even when I'm teaching the class, the first thing that I teach is you have to know what is normal on your pet so that you can recognize when something is abnormal. Let's say, for example, you know, hey, why isn't my dog or my cat eating? So you have to check the vitals. Well, how do I do that? So what you're going to do is by checking their gums. You know how we check our fingers or for circulation. You know how you can press your finger and see how it turns white and then pink?
3: Mm-hmm.
5: And the same thing, we can do that with dogs and cats. But the way we do it is through their gums. So you just lift up their gums. Is it nice and pink? What color is it? So if it's pale and white, that means there's a circulation problem. And that needs to be the animal has to be taken to the vet right away. Or if it's bright blood red,
3: mm-hmm.
5: that's heat exhaustion. Same thing. You have to pour the water and rush the animal to the vet. You should know what's your normal heartbeat. What's the normal? Oh, here's a good one. Is the temperature. You know how people are 98.6?
3: Yeah.
5: Six? On animals, on the dogs and cats, they have a range. Between 99.5 degrees to 102.5 degrees. That's their normal temperature is a range.
3: How do you take a pet's temperature?
5: Let's do the easy way first. If you go take your animal to the vet, let's do the easy way.
3: Yeah.
5: It's just doing the digital thermometer right in your ear. That's the easiest way.
3: All right.
5: Right? But the real way is you have to be very careful, of course. You use a regular thermometer and you do through it and on their hind side.
3: Right.
5: But when you do it on their backside, is you have to make sure that there's the jelly, the KY on them, because you know it's not a comfortable feeling going back there. And you just have to just hold it. Just you have to make sure that you're holding the pet. You don't want the pet wiggling around or anything like that. So you might need to have help, somebody holding the dog and holding the backside, so that they don't get damaged back there, per se. Mm-hmm. So it usually takes about 10, 20 seconds using a digital thermometer, and they'll know right away.
3: What is the difference between just regular, everyday panting? We've been playing around, you know, doing zoomies around the inside of the house, or panting that shows that a dog is in distress?
5: Okay. Here's one thing. A normal breath rate for a dog is anywhere between 10 to 30 pants, breaths per minute.
3: Uh-huh.
5: That is normal. When they're panting, they can pant up to 200 breaths per minute.
3: Wow.
5: But you have to ask yourself, where are you? What is the dog doing? And should it be panting or not? If you're outside and they're excessively panting and they're drooling.
3: Sure.
5: And if you kind of touch their mouths and it's kind of, they may be over drooling or they might be dry and tacky. That could be heat exhaustion. It could be dehydration. Okay. But if they're panting after they played, absolutely normal. However, what is not normal, whether it's a cat or a dog, let's say you're inside and they're not doing anything, they're a lazy dog or they haven't been playing yet, and they're just sitting there and they're panting out of the blue, that's a problem. That's an indication that there's something wrong with the animal, because panting is not normal if there has not been any type of activity, not have any type of excitement. So that's an indication that there's something wrong. That's a problem. You need to take the animal to the vet right away.
3: If you're inside your house and the dog needs, you know, to cool down or something like that, or the pet or the cat, will they automatically know, I know where my water is, I'm going to go drink water? Or do you have to lead them to the water, for example, if they're hot?
5: It depends. Lead them to the water, give them, and normally they will drink it. Now,
3: yeah.
5: If they're overly heated, they may not. So you have to cool their body temperature down first. I mean, you can put them in the bathtub. If you have a handheld shower, pour that water over them. You know, take buckets and pour the water over them. Again, do not immerse them. Just pour that cool water, not warm, not mm-hmm. ice. Do not do the ice either. Just really, really cool water and just pour the water over them.
3: What about if a dog or a cat, like, for example, I know dogs, chocolate is potentially deadly. Ooh. Or they could get into household cleaners or certain plants. I know down here in South Florida, we've got like bufo toads that are really mm-hmm. dangerous for our animals. How do we know if a dog has gotten something toxic and they need to be rushed to the vet, or if there's something that we could do ourselves?
5: It depends on what the situation is. Let's say you run into those bufo toads or it's a cane toad. You have to first of all, you have to differentiate what kind of toad did the animal get in contact with. Is it a native Florida toad, which is completely normal, nothing's going to happen, and they're safe, they're fine. But the cane toad, which has a crest, a shield, like a shield on their forehead, those are the poisonous ones. Now, what happens is the poison, if they get into their mouths, it'll cause a drooling. And so what you need to do right away is, if you're going to hose them down, you need to make sure that you put the hose from the back of the mouth towards the front, outside. You're making sure the water flows away from the mouth, not into the mouth.
3: Right.
5: Because the one thing you don't want them to do is swallow that poison. Mm. And you need to make sure you get to the animal, to the vet right away, because that has a very high fatality rate.
3: What about like chocolate or plants or things like that?
5: You can always call poison control if you feel that something has happened, or if they've ingested something. If you have a sample of it, the first thing, before you do anything, where's your emergency vet? Do you even know where your emergency vet is?
3: Yeah.
5: Like, how far is it? That's one of the fastest things, because the worst thing to do is like, oh, I have to take my dog to the vet, but I don't know where one is. And you're wasting valuable time trying to locate where the closest emergency vet is. Find out where that is first. Always be prepared so that when an emergency happens, you know exactly where you need to go and what to do.
3: A few more minutes here with Clara Correa Gerassi, a Red Cross volunteer and expert on pet first aid. You can find more information, by the way, at redcross.org is the website, or Pet First Aid on your Google Play or Apple App Store. What about choking and breathing issues, things like that?
5: Same thing with the choking. It's very, very similar to a person. Mm-hmm. Now, first of all, is please know rawhide. Rawhide is very, very popular, I hate to say this, but with the choking, because yeah, it's delicious. It's great for them, you know, they think. But they chew down so quickly that it becomes an object that they can choke on.
3: Yeah.
5: No antlers, because that can become into a sharp point, and that can actually cut through or pop through their esophagus. So none of that stuff. So when they're choking, how do you know? They're coughing, or they're pawing at their face. It looks like they're just maybe playing. You think that they're playing, but they're kept pawing at their face. That means there's something that's lodged in their throat. First thing you want to do is check their airway. You're going to pull their head back. You're going to pull their tongue up. Be very careful, because a dog, when they're scared, friction is to bite. You might have the sweetest, most lovable dog, but if they're scared and frightened, its natural reaction is to bite. So be very careful. So when you're looking down the throat, you want to make sure you pull the tongue out and take a look behind there. If you see something that there's lodged in there, you're going to want to take your finger, you're going to make a hook out of it. From one side of the throat to the other, try to scoop it out. Don't stick your finger straight in there. Make sure it's curved like a hook and try to hook it out. If that doesn't work, blows. Do the five blows. Put the dog down, head down, and do the five blows onto the back of the dog. Hard, not soft, not little sweet little kitty. Nice and hard, good hard blows. If that still doesn't work, then you can go ahead and do the Heimlich maneuver on them. If it's a big dog,
3: the same you would do to a person.
5: Exactly. Yeah. But the only difference is you're going to lift that dog's hind legs up in the air and like a person.
3: Right. Yeah.
5: Yeah. Do the hind legs.
3: What if you find your dog and they're not breathing? Is there a pet CPR?
5: Yeah. The difference is it's mouth to snout instead of mouth to mouth.
3: So you do it to their nose.
5: Just like a person. Yeah, just through their nose. The same thing with the ABCs. You want to check their airway, you want to check their breathing, and you want to check their circulation. You check the airway. I just mentioned how to do that when you're checking for choking. Pull the hair back. Pull the neck back. Pull the tongue out and see if there's anything lodged in there. B is check their breathing. Are they breathing? Is their chest raising? And C, you check their circulation. You check their circulation through the groin area of their hind leg. There's a tendon between the knee and the groin area. So take your two fingers and play inside the thigh of the dog. You'll feel it. And just go down close to the groin, and then you'll finally be able to find that pulse point. So
3: amazing.
5: That's how you can check for circulation. Do your ABCs. If nothing, just like a person. Two rescue breaths, 30 compressions. Two rescue breaths, 30 compressions. The difference is, is the rate of your compressions, that you're going to go twice as fast than a person.
3: Pet First Aid is the name of the app, either in the Google Play Store or the Apple App Store. 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Or you could go to redcross.org to get more information. Clara Correa Gerassi, Red Cross volunteer. Did I mangle the name, or I got it right that last time?
5: Close enough, and it's perfect. That's fine. You're great.
3: You're the one that's great. Really, really appreciate all of the time and the information. Some really good stuff. Thanks so much. Be well.
5: All right, you too. Take care, and thank you.
3: I am Manny Munoz. I appreciate you listening to iHeartRadio's Communities this week. As always, if you have any questions, comments, or suggestions, reach out to me on Instagram. My handle is at IODManny. That's at IODManny. And that'll do it for another edition of iHeartRadio's Communities. I'm Manny Munoz. Until next time.
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7: 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He borrowed those from a 1953 song called Lovey Dovey by the Clovers.

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1: A 21-year-old man with mental health issues has been killed by Secret Service agents outside the White House. Authorities say Nasir Best fired shots near the White House Saturday. Secret Service agents returned fire and killed him. Court files show Best was arrested last July after he walked into a restricted area near the White House claiming to be Jesus. Emergency officials south of Los Angeles continue to search for solutions as a huge chemical tank threatens to explode. About 50,000 people are under evacuation orders in Orange County, where fire officials say this morning the overheated tank is likely to explode or spill out. We get more from Sharon Reardon.
2: Orange County Fire Authority Division Chief Craig Covey explains their best case scenario.
3: Like an ice cube that freezes from the outside in, this stuff heats up and cures from the outside in. There's a void space above the top layer of the liquid. We're hoping that that space can absorb a slower cure rate and not overpressure and blow up.
2: California Governor Gavin Newsom issued the declaration on Saturday, 2 days after the incident began at the GKN Aerospace facility in Garden Grove. I'm Sharon Reardon.
1: New details are emerging about one of the teen shooters in the San Diego mosque attack. Court records show Caleb Vasquez had been considering a mass attack and that police went to the Vasquez home in January of last year to check on guns in the house. A report filed by police noted 18-year-old Caleb was idolizing Nazis and mass shooters. Vasquez and 17-year-old Kane Clark killed three people at the Islamic Center of San Diego Monday, then killed themselves. A Chinese astronaut set to blast off today for a year-long mission. The Shenzhou 23 spacecraft is set to launch Sunday night from northwest China with three astronauts on board. One will spend a full year on the Chinese space station to study long-term human physiology in space. I'm Scott Carr.
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4: A follow-up from an earlier story. Four people are dead after a man killed three of his family members and then himself. The Thornton Police Department identified the suspect in a triple homicide that occurred last night in Thornton. Officers were dispatched shortly after 8 p.m. after a family member reported concern that multiple individuals inside the residence were unresponsive. Upon arrival, officers entered the home, locating two adult males, one adult female, and one juvenile male with apparent gunshot wounds. Based on the initial investigations, detectives believe one of the adult males, a 33-year-old, fatally shot the three other family members before dying by suicide. Suspect and victim identifications are being withheld pending positive identification by the Adams County Coroner's Office and notification of next of kin. The investigation remains active and the information released reflects what's currently known. Millions of Americans are traveling for the Memorial Day holiday weekend. Despite high gas prices, AAA projecting 45 million people will drive, fly, or catch a bus or train to their destinations. This has AAA says the national average for a gallon of regular unleaded gas is sitting at $4.55 heading into the weekend. I'm Sam Speck.
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11: White victim, female, pretty, wealthy.
10: 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A black man from the projects comes forward with information about the case.
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10: But out of nowhere, he goes from star witness to prime suspect.
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10: 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Lee Harris is sentenced to 90 years.
13: I get 90 years for killing somebody I have never seen.
10: Behind bars, Lee finds an unlikely ally in his cellie, Robert. The pair are like chalk and cheese. There's no way their paths would ever cross on the outside. But as a fellow inmate, Robert sees through the lies and vows to do the unthinkable. Clear Lee's name.
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4: Thanks for tuning in the best weekend talk show in America. We're Armstrong and Getty.
5: It was a tumultuous week as usual. What the heck is going on with the war with Iran? Are we going to get back to that? And those three loser fake journalists at the Luigi Mangione trial? What was going on with that? That it's just the beginning. There's so much to talk about.
4: If you want more tumult, we do 20 hours of live radio every single week. 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
6: Accused killer Luigi Mangione entered a New York courtroom today where a judge ruled some of the most damning evidence can be used against him at trial. That includes this gun, which prosecutors said matches the one used to kill United Healthcare chief executive Brian Thompson on a New York City sidewalk. And this red notebook that prosecutors described as a confession. Mangione wrote about wanting to whack the CEO of the greed-fueled health insurance cartel.
7: The fact that there were hot chicks waiting outside the courtroom to cheer for Mangione is about as depressing as anything I can imagine.
5: Yeah, there were a couple of different groups or descriptions. First of all, you had, as Jack charmingly described, just good-looking women who wanted to get in to, like, see him and maybe catch his eye. Some of them dressed as the video game Luigi from the What's Its Game.
7: Wow.
5: Okay.
7: From Mario Brothers?
5: Yeah. So you got that brand of wackadoodle. And then a different sort of just utterly waste of skin jackass. These three fake media people who you may have seen already, three attractive youngish females, all dressed very differently, interestingly enough, and I'll get to why I mentioned that, but all fetchingly as attractive young women, who came out with their city-issued press credentials around their necks and proceeded to make statements to the assembled media. Now,
7: do you know how hard it would have been to get a press credential for that yesterday? I mean, that was one of maybe the biggest media story of the day. So everybody was trying to get in there. Why did these three chicks get in there?
5: I will get into that very thing. But first of all, let's hear what some of them had to say about the cold-blooded murder on the pavement of young Father Brian Thompson by a confused young man who thought something healthcare insurance companies are bad. We'll just start with 31 and roll from there, Michael.
8: His children are better off without him. They need to learn to not be like their dad and enjoy the blood money, kids.
5: Okay, his kids are better off without him.
7: How do you say that out loud, even about a bad person?
5: Enjoy the blood money, kids. Yes. Okay. And I'm debating whether to give these women's names. They refused to give their last names, but their names were clearly visible on their press credentials, and many, many people have printed them. That was April Rios, and this is Lena Weisbrot and Ms. Rios once again.
9: I'm standing on business. Brian Thompson. I don't give a flying about it. Millions of Americans.
8: I liked it.
5: I'm standing on business. F. Brian Thompson. I don't give a F that he died. Then the other one jumps in. I liked it.
7: Murder. Cold-blooded murder you liked.
5: Yeah, over some vague dissatisfaction with the corporation.
7: If you got two brain cells to rub together, you should be able to realize that the whole thing falls apart very quickly if we stop murdering everybody that we kind of don't like for some reason.
5: Here is the lovely Lena Weisbrot again.
9: Millions of Americans suffer every single day from the lack of medical healthcare. We had an literal infant in baby Stella who, because of how negligent her health insurance was, she died. An infant died. So if you guys are okay with someone like Brian Thompson being around and that being a part of our society, that says more about you as a person, because you look absolutely monstrous defending someone like that.
5: There's a lot there.
7: Yeah, that last phrase, which I don't know that I'd ever heard
5: Oh, we talked about it last week.
7: We did.
5: That's concept of social murder.
7: That's the advantage of being me. I can hide my own Easter eggs.
5: Right.
7: Exactly. It happens with my kids all the time. I think, well, that's interesting. I said, Dad, we talked about that the other day.
5: Those policies that lead to bad outcomes, they call social murder.
7: Mass social murder.
5: Obviously, if somebody's a murderer, you can kill them to prevent them from murdering again. It is very, very Maoist.
7: That sort of concept.
5: Yeah. Yeah. I also liked how at the beginning she was talking about millions of Americans suffer from, it's kind of inaudible, their insurance. A literal infant died. That's cute. Okay. Just, wow. I couldn't pass that up.
7: Yeah, wow.
5: And then these brain dead Maoist, you know, mannequins go with the social murder argument, which again is out of like every radical leftist movement in the last century or so. Gosh, it's 2026, century and a half, where you justify murder by saying, well, their policies kill people, therefore we are justified. And young people with no moral sense, they fall for that.
7: Yeah, it's and disgusting. Always keeping in mind, you can't dismiss these idiots because if they cheer on some other idiot who shoots you, you're just as dead.
5: Correct, as if some genius gave them the excuse. Next clip.
10: He's responsible for more deaths than Osama bin Laden. And I remember Americans celebrating when Osama bin Laden was killed. It's not like we don't understand heroic violence or like when violence is good. That's like as American guys.
7: God, who originally put that thought in her head? So he, as the guy running United Healthcare, is responsible for more deaths than Osama bin Laden. And we all cheered when Osama bin Laden died.
5: Right. I want you to tuck that away. The fact that she referenced Osama bin Laden. And hang on for a minute. And then this is Ashley Rojas, who is the third of the trio, who we had not mentioned specifically.
11: I mean, why do we protect the Second Amendment so much? Is it to allow people to shoot up schools, or is it for us to protect our democracy? I think it's to protect our democracy. Not saying, you know, we should all take up arms, but when your democracy is eroded and there's no other option, like, what are we meant to do?
5: All right. So why do we protect the Second Amendment so we can shoot up schools? No, to protect our democracy, like shooting down young Brian Thompson in cold blood on the street. So that's interesting. Appealing to right-wing America or conservative America, Second Amendment defenders, that's an interesting route to go.

0: I didn't understand everything.
1: Giggle. Other countries have had revolutions for far less. We're the most cucked country on earth, cuckolded, you know, blah, blah, blah, humiliated. It's time to grow some effing balls. And then the other girls giggle, and then we're standing on business. Okay. Okay. So, you know, like a good mystery lays out clues and breadcrumbs and that sort of thing, and then brings it together at the end. I got a few more breadcrumbs for you. Let's see, who is writing this article? I always give credit. I am an honorable man. Let's see, it's a Kirsten Fleming in the New York Post, Jack, as usual. Kirsten.
0: Yeah, we get to call you whatever you want. You went that with that name.
1: Right, it's not our fault that your names are interchangeable. Anyway, so she's writing a piece about how a friend in media wanted to know how to get a New York City press pass, and she sent him the form to fill out, but told him it was really a long shot unless you're an established reporter with a legitimate body of work, because they're very selective. And she says, how foolish of me. Apparently, all you need is a Substack and a lust for political violence. Perhaps it helps if you give yourself a cutesy name like the Manginistas.
0: That one almost made me take a knee. The Manginistas.
1: Oh, wow. That's what they call themselves. Yeah. Wow. So his murder cheer squad showed up to support him. And these extremists have been granted full legitimacy by Mayor Zoran Mondani's executive director of press credentials, Samer Nasser. Although she's mostly behind the scenes, the official city biography for Nasser describes her as a native New Yorker and first-generation Arab American who's worked for CBS News, Fox Business, and Al Jazeera America, that delightful offshoot of the Muslim Brotherhood and the country of Qatar. So the trio who looked like fangirls finally getting backstage passes to meet their favorite K-pop group were obviously not there to report on the hearing. They were there to endorse and justify the cold-blooded murder of Brian Thompson.
0: So Mondami's guy, woman, vote for Summer. Summer got passes to these people so they could go out and make these statements to the media. That was the whole point.
1: Exactly. Mamdani's Islamunist, and I use that term to save time and not re-explain the Red-Green Alliance yet again, but Mamdani's Islamunist staff, including himself, sees somebody who's all for tearing down the system of the free market, or capitalism, if you prefer that term, justifying political murder on the sidewalk because of capitalism. That is his brand. That says that's not a bug. It's a feature. They credential these women because they agree with them. They're not young fools. They're activists hired by, sponsored by, in a very real way, Mamdani's behind the scenes Islamist, you know, overthrow the Western civilization aid. That's who they were. That's who they are.
0: I wish more people would pick up on that. The mayor of the most important city in the world got these people into that courtroom so that they come out and make those statements about the United States and justifying murdering executives because they're committing social murder and all kinds of other weird revolutionary stuff.
1: And these people, I mean, one of them describes herself as a child model actress and influencer, currently female rage encourager, abolitionist and social fascism resistor, weaponizing my master's degree. That's her social media profile. And Kirsten, who's writing this article, she doesn't connect those dots. At the end, she's still saying, these young fools, you know, they're a joke. Not every clown with an X account should be near officials, blah, blah, blah. No, you don't get it. This is what they want. They're there to advocate what they want, which is tearing down Western civilization.
0: How do you think?
1: God, people, wake up. This is real. I've studied political movements since I was a child. These people are serious, and people end up dead.
0: Even with all that stuff, you'd think advocating the murder of executives on the street would, like, be roundly heckled or something.

0: something, but it's not. Didn't even really make the news. Anyway, that's how far they've got.
1: Jack Armstrong and Joe Getty.
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13: Teenagers need more sleep than they're getting, but it's not just school demands that are keeping them up. It's phones. Yes, phones, according to a new study, which shows teens are, on average, scrolling and texting and who knows whatting for nearly an hour after 10 p.m. on school nights. And half of teens use their phones between midnight and 4 a.m. The solution, according to basically everyone except maybe the teens, no phones in bed.
0: Yeah. Both my teens use the phone for their alarm, which is like the iPhone, your smartphone is a great alarm. There's no doubt about that. But so I set up the, I got the thing set up on my phone. I suppose you can do it on Androids. You can do it on Apple phones. Where both my kids, since I control their phones, all that's, everything shuts off at 9:30 for one kid and 10:30 for the other kid. Anyway, my oldest, I don't know if any parents, if you've ever heard this from your teenagers, none of the other parents do this.
14: Wow. That's so, quite an argument.
0: I don't know. I don't know if that's true or not. So any all parents doing this where you shut down your kids' computer, phone stuff at night so they don't have the option? Because it's, I mean, it's, I wish, I need somebody else who controls my phone to shut it down in the middle of the night. I don't have the self-control. Last night, I was having trouble sleeping. I was on my phone in the middle of the night, which I know is terrible for you, but but of course teens are doing that.
14: Yeah.
0: Unless they can't.
14: Yeah. Speaking of technology, do we have a theme music for our AI update? We really ought to come up with something short and wacky. Wouldn't that be amusing? We do need
0: something, a liner or something. Yeah.
14: Because we, you know, you got to brand it. Branding is so important these days, isn't it? That's what I read somewhere. But how about a little AI update here? Multifaceted, too. First of all, I think this is revealing. This is an edit of Eric Schmidt, who is the ex-CEO of Google. He was given the commencement address at the University of Arizona and was talking about tech stuff, not surprisingly. Again, this is edited together, but you'll get the idea.
15: Last December, Time magazine selected its person of the year for 2025. And it was this time, it was the architects of artificial intelligence. Interesting. It will touch every profession, every classroom, every hospital, every laboratory, every person, and every relationship you have. I know what many of you are feeling about that. I can hear you. There is a fear. We do not know the precise contours of what this transformation will look like. Choose a diversity of perspectives, including, let me add, if you'd let me make this point, please.
14: Wow.
15: If you don't care about science, that's okay, because AI is going to touch everything else as well. Whatever path you choose, AI will become part of how work is done.
14: That was a bad strategy.
15: If you have a problem in the world you want to solve, you can now assemble a team of AI agents to help you with the parts that you could never accomplish on your own. Let me give you some advice. First, find a way to say yes, and thank you very much, and good night.
16: What the type of AI shit it is?
14: Yeah. That's what they're asking, Michael. Play that again.
16: What the type of AI shit it is?
0: How? Right. I don't understand why these AI dudes at the top of these corporations don't get that we're not as excited about this as you are. You're going to become a gazillionaire 10 times over.
14: Or already are.
0: And you're going to become even richer. Everybody else is horrified by this.
14: Yeah. It's as if his speech was, after this assembly, you're going to be beaten and have all your stuff taken away from you. What? Boo!
0: And when we start booing, so the guy from Google goes with, okay, well, you better get on board because it's, don't give me that tone. I don't have to like what you're saying. See, that's the thing you don't get. I don't have to like what you're telling me.
14: Right.
0: Or pretend that I do. That everything I've known my entire life and everything we've prepared for is going to be completely blown up. And you can't convince me that I should be excited about that.
14: Learn to say yes. Thank you. Good night. Yeah, I know.
0: How do they not get this? I don't understand. Even Elon, who I like more than most of your tech people, I don't understand how you present this and nobody will have to work in the future, like thinking everybody thinks, oh, cool.
14: Yeah, gee, many.
0: Then how is society going to be structured? How do you not get that that's a terrifying notion?
14: On the other hand, kids these days, whatever happened to rolling your eyes and looking at your watch and thinking, geez, when is this going to be over?
0: Yeah, well,
14: at least they were listening.
0: I didn't go to my graduation, but nobody was standing up there and saying, every single major here will be useless within 18 months.
14: You have wasted your time and your money. Your dreams are already dead.
17: In fact, what your parents do, who are paying for everything in your life currently, their jobs will be gone. Thank you and good night.
14: And they're only 45.
1: Jack Armstrong and Joe Getty.
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4: For tuning in, the best weekend talk show in America. We're Armstrong and Getty.
5: It was a tumultuous week as usual. What the heck is going on with the war with Iran? Are we going to get back to that? And those three loser fake journalists at the Luigi Mangione trial? What was going on with that? That, it's just the beginning. There's so much to talk about.
4: If you want more tumult, we do 20 hours of live radio every single week. And then we boil it down to the best. We call it the best weekend talk show in America.
6: His children are better off without him. They need to learn to not be like their dad and enjoy the blood money, kids.
7: I'm standing on business. F*** Brian Thompson. I don't give a flying f*** about it. Millions of Americans.
6: I liked it.
5: Those are the voices of those three young woman, quote unquote, journalists who weren't journalists at all. No. They were far left wing activists who were approved by the far left wing activists in Mayor Mamdani's office to attend the trial of the murder of young Brian Thompson and then spout their Marxist platitudes. Just absolutely bizarre moment.
4: Again?
5: And troubling.
4: And you'd think at some point I'd cease being surprised. The fact that more media outlets aren't interested in how the mayor's office in New York gave press passes to people so that they could come out and say, I'm glad the guy got murdered.
5: Yeah.
4: What the hell?
5: As the press, how twisted are you? I mean, because I don't think the David Muirs of the world and the New York Timeses of the world approve of that.
4: No.
5: But because it has a faint whiff of the left, they won't criticize it?
4: I don't know. And they're like we talked about the other day, this is the hottest story of the day in all of America. There are all kinds of news outlets that I'm sure didn't get press passes that wanted them. You'd think there'd be more complaint that, okay, so you're giving press passes to people who are in favor of murder, but I can't get in there to write for the Omaha Gazette or whatever.
5: Sure. Yeah. You'd think just their pride as journalists would motivate, quote unquote, pride as journalists would motivate them to say something about it. You're right. The underreporting that is really, really troubling. Anyway, Tyler Cowen writes for the Free Press, and he, in early 2022, had argued that wokeism had peaked. I remember reading that piece. And he mentions himself that it was met with a mix of skepticism and hostility because wokeism seemed to be rising to a lot of people. You had corporate boards adopting, racial equity audits, for instance, and DEI crap was popping up here, there, and everywhere.
4: Yeah, I'm sure you're going to fill this out. When you said that, I thought, that's crazy. But then I thought, oh, peaked, not over, peaked.
5: Right.
4: It may have peaked then.
5: Yeah. Yeah. And he says that his prediction actually seems pretty good in retrospect. Wokeism is hardly gone, but it does seem to have peaked in 2022 or so. President Trump has been reelected. Republicans hold a trifecta in government. Universities have retreated from cancel culture and DEI.
4: Corporations are clearly scared off getting involved in a lot of these things now.
5: Right, exactly. The media in general have moved right from, communism. But Chris Rufo has done his great work. And, he name checks a bunch of stuff.
4: Some of it was just self-preservation. People saw what happened with Nike and Bud Light, for instance, and thought, oh, we ain't going there.
5: Well, and more people found the courage to say, this is effing stupid. And these moral arguments that these people are making are phony. And they're obviously just trying to capture institutions and take them over. He's right. But his question is,
4: I always think about the Chris Rock bit about corporations getting involved in this stuff and the Lululemon signs. We don't discriminate. You discriminate against the poor.
5: Yeah. Yeah, that was great. But his question is, if wokeism has dwindled, what has replaced it? And he says, and the reason we played those pro-murder, if I don't like your politics or policies gals, is that what Tyler Cowen says is he's afraid we're moving into an era of a culture of anger and resentment and physical action more and more. And that it's no longer about capturing the institutions, because that's kind of peaked and gone away. And now the hardcore left is actually shooting people.
4: Wow. And he, so we might have been better off with the previous thing then, huh?
5: Well, no, you had to stamp that out because it was absolutely poisonous. And it was trying to get the people who are now murdering into power. And thank God people woke up before, you know, all of our institutions were captured. But he mentions the assassination of Charlie Kirk, healthcare CEO Brian Thompson, several attempts on the life of President Trump. And he actually ties it to like Bernie Sanders trying to stamp out progress in AI, which is troubling as it is. We can't let China have it. The ideology of third worldism is on the rise. It takes the form of anti-Semitic demonstrations and concrete violent actions on individual Jews or group of Jews who appear in predictable locations, such as going to and from synagogues or in Jewish neighborhoods. Such attacks have risen steadily and that sort of thing. And then he actually includes like the idiotic billionaire tax that even left-wingers have rejected, and they've given up wealth taxes in Europe and stuff like that, probably passing in California. And he thinks that it's going to, and I'm not sure this is the right framework, but he thinks that the older wokeism reflected stronger female influences with its use of collective social pressures and its obsession with in-groups and out-groups and the rest of it. And this is turning more masculine and more face-punchy. So, yeah, I don't know.
4: That fits in with the, I had my, one of the most aggressive, I hate you because you drive a Tesla Cybertruck instances yesterday.
5: Right, yeah.
4: And decided I'm going to start carrying some sort of protection. I'm going to start carrying a Byrna. We do ads. We endorse Byrna, and we did years ago and we do now, and I own one. They look exactly like a gun, but you can carry them anywhere you want. And
5: it's less than lethal force. Yeah,
4: yeah, but they will protect you. I can shoot some, you know, whatever. The phrase is flipping out of my head because I'm an old person. It's like tear gas. It's like, you know, hitting somebody with tear gas or something like that. It's like that. And to incapacitate them if I get into some sort of beef with somebody. But I'm going to keep it in my truck because I had a guy yesterday and I got flipped off over the weekend. I talked about that story Sunday. I got flipped off by this little blonde college chick in her really cool convertible her parents bought her. She is so angry at me and flipping me off. Not really worried about fighting this college girl. But there was a dude yesterday in a pickup truck. He's like laying on his horn. I'm in the parking lot trying to find a place to park, and he's laying on his horn next to me as I was kind of looking around like, you honking at me? I don't think I'm in your way. And he's like, effing Cybertruck, F you, Cybertruck, F you. And he rolls down his window, and he pulls in real fast to park, and I think, okay, here we go. I guess I'm going to fight this guy. And then he just never gets out of his truck, and I park, and I walk to mine, and I keep thinking he's going to get out. But, I mean, he was angry.
5: Wow.
4: Just
5: that's
4: like
5: on him.
4: He had the I'm going to fight angry thing going. I thought I got to carry a weapon with me over the kind of car I drive. How nuts is that? Of course, you can't reason with somebody who wants to fight you, but you realize you want to get physically violent over the kind of car I drive. Does that seem crazy to you? You nut jobs? But it happens all the time. And I absolutely refuse to change cars because you have to be scared to drive a certain car. That's a nuts way to live.
5: Right. Yeah. Yeah. Yeah. I've been talking about this lately. It seems to be coming up more and more that if you study political movements and the way they progress, now the youngsters that you indoctrinated have become convinced that because the other side is evil and they are bad people, and I've got another great think piece on that for later, but you're justified in committing virtually any act of violence. It's like that Dostoevsky quote I keep going back to. And that's the period we seem to be in now.
4: Yeah, and the thing would have to be, which is troubling, is if this guy beats me up and it makes the news, how many people in the lefty town I live, especially the college kid crowd, would think, well, he had it coming. He was driving a Cybertruck, so.
5: Or at the very least, I'll bet he did something to deserve it, because a person like that, I'm sure he did something terrible.
4: Yeah. Right. It'd be a lot. Yeah. It'd be a lot of people that would think that.
5: Yeah, I do want to get into that whole question of we think they're misguided, they think we're evil, because it's unmistakable these days. But I just want to squeeze this in, speaking of wokeism, Illinois Governor J.B. Pritzker, who's one of the worst people in the world, his administration is offering a taxpayer-funded training on microaggressions and other exclusionary behaviors that depicts white people and police officers as mosquitoes who suck the blood of people of color. I've actually seen this. That's not an overstatement. The training, which Pritzker's Department of Human Rights offers to private sector, government, and public participants, and which the Washington Free Beacon intended, is meant to, quote, increase knowledge, awareness, and prevention of discrimination, harassment issues, blah, blah, blah, blah, blah. It defines microaggressions as the everyday. We know what microaggressions are. I thought that was so out of fashion. I thought most people had caught on that. Oh no, they're not. Nobody's actually offended by that, or they've taught the kids to be offended by that. But it's not offensive. It's a way to silence me by saying anything I say is a microaggression. So I have to sit quietly and be told what to do by those who've captured my institution. But it also, let's see. Oh, it includes that. Claiming color blindness or saying that a society should be non-racial is a microaggression, and it denies a person of color's racial ethnic experience.
4: Well, that's just, that whole Ibram X. Kendi anti-racist crap.
5: Exactly. Yeah. Yeah. So they're in, at least in Illinois, with the good graces of the governor and the money, like in California, where Jennifer Siebel nuisance is pushing this sort of thing in the gender-bending madness to the kids. It's still being pushed hard in your blue states.
4: Can you come up with an equivalent? What would be the equivalent on the other side to Elon Musk? I'm just trying to wrap my head around. I still can't imagine getting angry about what brand car somebody drives. But so maybe I need to put myself in the other side. So what would be a similar character to Elon on the left? Can you think of one?
5: Oh,
4: is okay. Maybe I don't think this is fair at all, because I don't think Elon did anything bad at all.
5: He just aligned with Trump.
4: Well, he tried to run an organization to cut back waste and the spending in the government, and you know. So, but let's go with someone I think is highly objectionable, Ibram X. Kendi, who we just mentioned. I think he is flat out fraud racist.
5: Yeah,
4: but if he owned a car company and I saw somebody driving one of his cars, I would not yell at them. I would not honk at them. I would not want to hurt them. I might roll my eyes. Oh, geez.
5: What a fool.
4: At the most, I might roll my eyes. I probably wouldn't notice enough to care. Right. I can't imagine getting red-faced angry about it, though.
5: That's because you think they're a fool and not a vicious force for evil. Like progressives have been taught to view conservatives.
4: So nuts.
5: Yeah,
4: it is. What's wrong with people?
1: Jack Armstrong and Joe Getty.
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5: So, a handful of AI-related stories. The American rebellion against AI is gaining steam. Booed commencement speakers, blocked data centers, plummeting poll numbers. Fast-growing industry has a faster-growing crisis, according to a team of writers at the Wall Street Journal.
4: The data centers one is an interesting thing. The pushback on those, which is being portrayed as, well, it's going to use so much water or so much energy or take up so much space, but there's all kinds of corporations that use that much water, space, and everything like that. It's a fear of AI thing, I think, that's driving it.
5: I think you're right. If you have fear and loathing, to quote Hunter S. Thompson, about something, you will look for more reasons to indict it, of course. But in one poll after another in recent weeks, respondents have overwhelmingly voiced concerns about AI, a challenge to claims by industry execs that their technology would gain popularity by improving people's lives. Consumers resent energy price jumps exacerbated by the spread of data centers. That's undeniable. Workers fear widespread job losses. Parents worry about AI undermining education and harming children's mental health. In recent months, a wave of anger has brought protests, swayed election results, and spurred isolated acts of violence. Yeah. People are waking up to the overwhelmingness of it. Even if they're not like acutely aware of some of the specifics, they think, man, they just sense that this is an overwhelming force.
4: Well, hey, tech giants, read the room. Again, we're not as optimistic about this as you are.
5: Right.
22: They know what's best for us.
4: Yeah, exactly. That's the way they're talking to us. Sure.
5: There certainly is some egomania involved, Michael. I also just think they're reading the room that they're in.
4: Where everybody's invested in getting richer and richer on a daily basis.
5: Yeah. Dylan Patel, CEO of AI infrastructure consulting firm, you've never heard of it, recently predicted there would be large scale protests against OpenAI and Anthropic within a few months. People hate AI. AI is less popular than ICE. AI is less popular than politicians, he said on a podcast.
4: You know, we touched on this topic. I don't remember why. It was the interesting notion that AI so far hadn't been put into a Democrat or Republican thing, because everything has to be on one side or the other.
5: Right.
4: Event most
5: left
4: stuff ends,
5: coded or right coded, as they say.
4: Yeah. Most stuff ends up. I hate that because it's a Republican thing, or I hate that because it's a Democratic thing. So Mark Halperin on his afternoon newscast had a Republican strategist and a Democratic strategist on. They're talking about the Spencer Pratt campaign for L.A. mayor and how well he's using the AI ads and how they've caught on and gone viral and this and that. And Mark Halperin is talking about that being the future of politics. But Democrats, lots of big Democratic campaigns, and apparently inside the upper echelons of the Democratic Party, they're going no AI. They're going to run on none of our ads are AI. They're all human beings for a couple of different reasons. They think that that fits in with their their philosophy of the Democratic Party, along with they don't want anybody losing jobs. They're all about everybody's got to keep their job forever, no matter what. You know, that's right. Kind of a Democratic thing, no matter what advancement in technology.
5: The creative destruction of capitalism. Yeah,
4: possible. And Mark Halperin's thought was that would be a terrible idea to let the Republicans run away with all these great free ads while you're still doing it the old fashioned way. But that's how it might split along the parties.
5: Great reporting here from the Washington Free Beacon. Propaganda outlets controlled by China, as well as Russia and Iran, are promoting campaigns in the U.S. to oppose the construction of new data centers.
4: Oh.
5: Beijing and Moscow want to slow down artificial intelligence innovation in the United States as much as they can.
4: Of course they do.
5: Just to weaken us and to strengthen themselves.
4: So some of the anti-data center stuff you've seen, maybe a lot of it, is coming out of China and Russia.
5: Yeah. It's at least aided in the same way that, you know, Russian bots have, in the wake of Black Lives Matter, they were hardcore pro-Black Lives Matter post and hardcore anti. They just want to set each other's throats. And this is not to say that all the concerns we've been talking about are illegitimate, but it's an interesting aspect of the modern world. You remember, as they put it in the Free Beacon, the campaign appears to have made inroads with at least one American lawmaker when Bernie Sanders participated in a discussion a week ago or so with two Chinese academics on the existential threat of AI. From the CCP's English language newspaper China Daily and its subsidiary Global Times to they name check a bunch of others, they're pushing the message within the United States that the data centers that power artificial intelligence are harmful, energy hungry, causing major spikes, blah blah blah.
4: The more I think about it, the more I think it could, if AI is going to end up being like every other topic where it's, you know, this party is for it, this party is against it. I could easily see the Republicans being more the for it party and the Democrats being against it for some of the reasons we already mentioned. But the people that control the Democratic Party, your master's degrees crowd, they got to hate AI. That's going to blow up that whole world. Right. Whereas a lot of your working class people who are now Republicans, used to be Democrats back in the day, but are now Trump Republicans, they're the crowd that's saying it's going to eliminate my job. Universal income sounds great. I don't care what I do. I hate my job. So that might work.
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3: Secret Service kills a gunman. I'm Roger Stern, Fox News. A gunman is dead, killed by Secret Service after opening fire on the White House. Fox's Madeline Rivera says he was no stranger to law enforcement.
23: Federal law enforcement sources tell Fox News Digital the suspect was 21-year-old Nasir Best from Maryland. Best allegedly had encountered Secret Service at least twice last year and had a history of mental health issues. Court records state Best was charged in July with trying to enter a restricted area near the White House. Authorities say Best told them he was Jesus Christ and that he wanted to get arrested. Best was also reportedly detained by Secret Service the previous month for flagging down agents and making threats. The president saying on Truth Social, the gunman near the White House had a violent history and possible obsession with our country's most cherished structure.
3: The gunfire critically injured a bystander. President Trump says a peace deal between the U.S. and Iran has been largely negotiated following a call with leaders of several countries in the Middle East. And he's winning praise from Republicans, including Indiana Republican Congressman Marlon Stuzman.
24: President Trump's diplomacy and his ability to bring these countries together for common causes is why they're so effective right now. Iran is on an island by themselves in the Middle East, and so President Trump has a lot of leverage.
3: Stuzman on Fox and Friends weekend. Critics say Iran has the leverage and has not confirmed possible President Trump's claim that an agreement is largely negotiated. For much of the U.S., Memorial Day weekend does not feel like the start of summer. It's cold and rainy in the Northeast and Great Lakes area, bitter in the West with dry and warm weather expected. This holiday weekend has a history of fickle weather. Sometimes it can be warm and sunny, others not. 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
3: The outlawed Baloch Liberation Army, or BLA, which demands independence from Pakistan's central government, has claimed responsibility for a powerful bomb explosion near a railroad track in southern Pakistan. The device exploded as a passenger train carrying security personnel passed through the city of Quetta today. Officials say at least 23 people were killed and over 70 wounded, 20 critically. Although Pakistani authorities say they've quelled the insurgency, violence does continue. Law enforcement securing an active shooter scene in New Caney, Texas last night. Fox's Chris DeMayo reports.
37: Police in Montgomery County say two people were shot.
38: We were told that there were multiple victims. There's active shots being fired. After officers arrived, our SWAT team was called.
37: County Sheriff Wesley Doolittle says the victims were hospitalized with minor injuries. There's no word on a motive. Police say one of the victims is a neighbor of the suspect. The suspect is a 60-year-old man who surrendered to police about an hour after the incident began. Chris DeMayo, Fox News.
3: The greatest spectacle in racing begins today at the Indianapolis Motor Speedway Here's Fox's Jeff Manasso.
5: Over 30 drivers and hundreds of thousands of fans getting into position in Indianapolis for the 110th running of the Indy 500, the largest single sporting event in the world, with defending 2025 champion Alex Palou securing the pole position at Indy today, chasing a rare back-to-back victory. Alexander Rossi in the second spot following a crash during practice on turn two at Indy last week. Starting 26th, 45-year-old Catherine Legg, the first female and oldest driver to attempt a double, racing the Indy 500, getting on a jet, and racing the Coca-Cola 600 in Charlotte. Jeff Manasso, Fox News.
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Again, the sale ends Memorial Day, so you're going to have to get on the stick. All right, our phone number is, we talk a little home improvement, and I invite you in. Please give us a call, and Danny Boy will take your call and get you to me. It's 800-823-8255. All right, like I said, lots of rain in the Midwest, in the northern part of the Midwest. The Southeast is getting some rain, and we got to talk about it. I was just mentioning the gutters and things, but just give your basement inside a little inspection. I mean, if you have a basement, how many of you went down to take a look? You were a little nervous. Do I have a leak? And if it's finished, a little harder to detect, but you can still detect it with wet carpet, of course. You can also get moisture meters. And they do have moisture meters now that don't have the probes where you got to stick it through the drywall. You can just lay it on the surface. And you're looking for a moisture reading of about 12% or less, and you're good. And if you get readings of, 15, 18, 20, 25%, et cetera, you got a problem behind that wall. So let's check for leaks in the basement. Even if it's just a quick walkthrough, I mean, you'll feel better. I do it almost all the time when we have several inches of rain. Just curious, right? A little nervous and a little curious. And if it's unfinished, just check also for, no cracks, no running water, but see if they're damp. And if you got a crawl space off that or a crawl space instead of that, it's the same story. If you got water puddling in the crawl space or you got damp walls in the crawl space, it's a problem because we've got obviously dust and dirt and wood and those organic materials added with water, and we got mold spores flying in the air everywhere. So if the secret sauce is the water, if the water's been added to the bowl, good likelihood mold will begin growing very fast. It doesn't need to be water you can feel or see. It can be real high humidity because there's water in that wall. And so another thing to certainly check out. Look for floor cracks. Look for the seams where the floors meet the walls. Are they damped? Are they discolored? And, of course, we talked about the gutter brush, so you got to make sure the downspouts are moving that water away from the house. That's for sure. So things to look at on the inside of your house. Of course, it all starts on the outside of the house, so you want to check to make sure the sidewalks around the house aren't tilted towards the house. The patio is not tilted towards the house. You got a positive flow away from the house. The stoop at the front door isn't tilted towards the house. The landscaping beds all around the house are not tilted towards the house. And common sense it is, right? I mean, if the ground or the hardscapes around your house are sloped towards the foundation, it works like a funnel. It catches all the water and puts it right on the foundation. So give yourself a good walk through the lower level and check the crawl space, and then get outside when it's not raining and kind of take a look at the lay of the land. But I'm sure many of us over the last several weeks, it's kind of been rainy. For springtime is always rainy, but this year seems to be a lot. Probably have found some issues. And don't use this. This always kind of makes me a little crazy, but then I caught myself saying it to somebody.
So it's not that crazy, I guess. The thing was, is everybody, when they have that first basement leak or discover that first leak, they probably knew about it for a little bit of time. They always go like, it only does this when it rains. Yes, that's true. But it also rarely goes away unless you take action. So let's talk about that. Our phone number is 800-823-8255. Yesterday was interesting. Every day is kind of interesting because I've said it for many years. I learn something new every weekend. And I hope you do too. It's just those little tips. And we had somebody call up and said, do carpenter bees drill holes in a brick house? No. No. I said no. No. Carpenter bees. I know what carpenter bees are. They're big, look like big giant bumblebees. And there's a little perfect half inch hole in wood, usually unpainted wood, unsealed wood. But trust me, they can also come through painted wood or stained wood. But it's wood. That's what they do. They don't go into mortar. They don't go into brick. And the person that called says, boy, it looks like the same kind of hole. And there's these, you know, several of them on the wall. And I asked her, I said, well, do you see any bees flying around that wall? No, no. I said, I'm sure they're not carpenter bees. And we talked, et cetera, and I talked about just maybe getting a little bag of mortar. And I'm not talking a big bag and tuck pointing the whole thing, but maybe sterilize that hole and pack some mortar in there, not caulking mortar. Might not match exactly, but let's get those patched up. But I really didn't know what we were patching it up for outside. There's a hole. So we went to a break and just did a little, you know, 4-minute research. In fact, after the show, did significantly more research. And carpenter bees, as expected, do not drill holes in mortar. But there's this little critter called a mortar bee. And I may have heard of that, but I

0: move on, and during the course of the summer, by late summer, they die off. So the conversation or the article that I was reading about them basically was saying, Patchett, same thing that I had said, but they had some suggestions. One, wait till late summer, let him go through the cycle and go ahead and patch it up, patch. And what that'll do is the patch itself will be hard. It will be no longer attractive for the mortar bee. If all of that mortar is soft and crumbling, maybe you need to take a bigger step, and that would be tuck pointing some of those bricks, because they will attack those in the future. But anyway, learn a little bit about mortar bees. So we can also talk about pests if you would like to jump on board. Again, our phone number is 800-823-8255. One last thing, then we'll take a break. Kitchens. Opinions. Usually on this day, or on the weekend, I'll ask one opinion question. My opinion question is this. Are you done with white kitchens or white cabinets, or no, I love them? I'm just curious. And where you are, because I've been reading some articles that saying, you know, a lot of times these articles are just pushing a new trend. And it was kind of saying, like, we're done with white kitchens. It's not going to be a trend for 26. And I look and kind of say, I could see that, but I don't see it. Okay. I could see where it could be, but I don't believe it. So I'd like to have your opinion. White kitchens, are they done, or are you kind of tired of it, or let's keep on with the trend? Your call. It's 800-823-8255. You're at home with Gary Sullivan.
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0: back at it we go. 22 minutes after the top of the hour, just chit-chatting and talking about where I'm at. We've had a lot of rain over the last couple of days, and I was just talking about, you know, inspecting the basement and around. And then I got to thinking during the break, you know, one of the things we talk about more than anything is fungus, molds, mildews on the outside of the house. We got into a bunch of it yesterday, a bunch of discussion about it. And I thought, man, there's a couple things that are just going to really happen where it's been damp and where it's been a damp spring. Because I don't know about your weather, but in our place, they're going to turn off this faucet and it's just going to get hot. It seems like that's what happens every year. And that is just an unbelievable breeding grounds for fungus, algae, mold, mildew, the black streaks on the roof, the black streaks on driveways and sidewalks. So, you know, a quick answer to that is the Wet and Forget product that I talked about, just spraying it on. And the beautiful thing about that, you don't have to scrub. You just wet it down, forget about it. About 6 weeks, it'll be gone. It works in conjunction with the rain and the sun. So I guess Wet and Forget's probably going to have a pretty good year this particular year. So, you know, might want to do that today if you get bored and it's not raining. Get out there and spray down some of the sidewalks or vinyl siding that's green or the roof that's got black stripes. Also reading this past week, and it's one of the things I hear people claim all the time, and, you know, this is, you know, the Super Bowl time for ants too. Warm, wet, and I don't know if you've seen any around your house. We've started seeing a couple of them. But a lot of people will say, you know what, just use coffee grounds. That'll repel ants. The short answer, I guess, to that question is, well, not really, okay? I mean, it might be a little effective at repelling some of the insects, but generally, it's not a long-lasting solution. We've talked many times about the rescue ant traps where there's bait in there. There's two really important things you got to do if you have an invasion of the ants inside your home. You got to look, you got to follow the ants outside and figure out how they're getting into your house. And if there's a crack or a piece of missing mortar, patch it. It's really can be that simple. All ants, when moving, are looking for food and water to bring to the queen in her colony, and until you get the queen, you're just knocking off the foragers, which, by the way, are all male. Not that that means anything. It's just a tidbit of knowledge. But these rescue ant bait stations, they're like little hockey discs that you can put in your house. And when you put them in there, quite honestly, it's going to freak you out a little bit because you probably have more ants than you've ever had in your house. I mean, it's going to look like a buffet. So all the ones, and they tell all their buddies, and they all come and take that bait, and they start taking them back to the colony, which just keeps decreasing the population, eventually eliminate the queen. Now, if you got really, really, really, really large population of ants and multiple colonies, it might be something where you have to get a pest control company in there, create barriers, but start out for sure figuring out how they're entering the house. And these discs are very safe. Even small children can't get to it. Pets can't get to it. And you can put them up on the counter, you know, maybe even where you prepare food, because there's always water there and some scraps, a little bit, small things. You can put them, so you put this disc where you've seen them. And if you can follow them, and I've done this before, you follow them, and, you know, it's not like there's a whole train of ants or anything, but you can kind of see the direction they're moving. And I had one. It was a crack through the mortar outside. They were going through a mulch pile up the wall into the crack coming in under the baseboard in the bathroom. I put one of those bait stations there. Man, I'm telling you what, for 2 or 3 days, we had a lot of ants right in that very focused area. And then I didn't see any. It was spectacular. All right, talk a little home improvement, maintenance, repair. And what about those white kitchens? All right, it's 800-823-8255. You're at home with Gary Sullivan.
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0: back at it we go. You're at home with Gary Sullivan. Thanks for joining me on this Memorial Day weekend. And if you would like to chat about your home issue, feel free to grab a line. It's 800-823-8255. All right, let's go to Carl. Carl, lead us off today. Welcome.
1: Good morning.
0: Morning.
1: Our problem started about 6 months ago. I have a septic tank. My washer and dryer's in the basement. And I have a walkout patio door from my basement just out into the yard. So I'm at grade level. And I have a toilet about 6 feet from my washing machine. So when you do a load of washer that drains, I have air bubbling up through my toilet. And the water level drops in the bowl. And if I look in my yard to cover the septic tank, it comes up. The water comes up over top of the lid.
0: Okay.
1: And then it goes down. I've been here 38 years. The house was built early 70s. We've been very religious about pumping the tank.
0: That was my first question, is when has it been pumped last?
1: Yeah, it's just my wife and I. We don't produce a whole lot of solids. And since it was 5 years last time it was done, we have it scheduled again in a couple of weeks.
0: Okay.
1: But we've been very religious having it pumped.
0: Okay. Well, it still could be, you know, if it's about 5 years, it could, you know, average pumping for a septic tank, 3 to 5 years. So,
1: right.
0: You know, that usually when you have kind of a slow running drain and gurgling toilets and all that, it's kind of an indication the tank is full. Okay. Now, it also could be the drain field is saturated or there's a blocked pipe. I mean, those would be, from what I can think of, probably the three main things that need to be checked for sure.
1: Yeah, I figure the leach field is plugged, or maybe I have I think it goes from the tank into a distribution box. If I have a plug in the distribution, it's not even making it to the leach field.
0: Correct.
1: Last time we had a pump, the guy that pumped it said we could go 10 years easy, and we still do it every five.
0: Wow, yeah. Yeah, there's some of them, like you said, and the living cores in your house with two people, that may be true, but you are having those symptoms. So it's, you know, it's going to be, there's a good chance it's going to be one of those three things that's causing a problem. Do you have is there any bad smells or anything along those lines?
1: Only when the water comes up over the lid on the septic tank, then there's a septic smell.
0: Yeah. Which makes sense.
1: And we've been pouring some of this. You can buy the enzymes, like Ridex or whatever, I'm using because it's kind of jump start. So we've been putting that in put about two or three doses in the last month.
0: Mm-hmm.
1: So at first we thought we got better. Now we're not so sure. It's still doing it.
0: Yeah, if it's still doing it, it almost sounds like there's a clog. Yeah, not that there's magic in those boxes all the time. I mean, I've recommended them to, I always recommend the Robic, but either or, really when you're having those kind of problems that you described, I feel very certain it's either a blockage, a drain field problem, which I don't know about that, but that full tank is just, it's kind of screaming, needs pumping or there's a blockage. I mean, one or the other.
1: Yeah, that's the easiest way to start. Cheapest way to start.
0: Right, right.
1: So if they pump the tank, is there any way they can look into the line going to the distribution box?
0: I think that's exactly what they got to do. I think you're going to have to, you can go ahead and have it pumped. That's the process you've been using every 5 years. Let's get it pumped, and then. Let's have them inspect a couple other things while they're there. You're going to tell them, obviously, what the issues are. My guess is they're going to be pretty close to the same that you and I are talking about, and they can check those things to see how they're, how they're looking, if you will. Have you slowed down the washing or anything along those lines during this time?
1: Have we slowed it down?
0: Yeah, not washing as much, or don't use the dishwasher and the wash machine at the same time, just because the amount of water you'd be pumping in there.
1: I have a shower down in the laundry room. I use the shower, and we don't do the wash. Everything's fine. I've taken like four or five 5-gallon buckets of water and dumped them down the toilet, and it goes right down with no trouble.
0: Okay.
1: It seems just like when we're doing the wash. And I don't know what the volume of the washer is compared to, you know.
0: Yeah. Well, you know, again, by saying that, it's kind of talking like it's like in the tank, but it can't disperse. You know, it's just filling up. That's what it sounds like.
1: Yeah, I agree. That's what it seems like to me. I didn't know what route to go, though, so.
0: Yeah, well, I think your septic guy is going to come to the same conclusion talking like we're talking. I don't know exactly how he's going to tackle it, but, you know, my guess is, okay, well, we've been doing this, pumping this every, unless he sees other things that you and I are missing. I mean, I'm not there. He's going to take a look at things, take what you're experiencing and make a decision on how to tackle it. But, you know, the more we know we got too much in the septic tank or it wouldn't be overflowing. So we know that.
1: Right.
0: Now we just got to get to the cause of why that's going on.
1: Yeah. So, okay. Well, I appreciate your input. So,
0: all right. Good luck. Let us know how you make out.
1: Okay. Thank you very much.
0: All right, Carl. Thank you. Take care. All right, it's 800-823-8255. Never good when that's going on. There's other things, obviously. I mean, even like standing water near the septic area, then that drain field, again, could be just saturated. Heavy rains, that overloads that. A collapsed line. You know, if it is not been pumped regularly, it sounds like it has been, too much water use, but that doesn't sound like it. So if you had too much water use, maybe because of a leaky toilet or long showers or doing a lot of loads of laundry with two people in the house, probably not that. But those things can overload the system and cause exactly, you know, what he's experienced. Other things, these flushable wipes, paper towels, different chemicals, those can create major problems. Or tree roots, that can crack or block pipes. I'm just kind of going through my checklist in my head. But those are all things, you know, if it's not freely moving, and it's not, or it wouldn't be filling up. So, you know, let's pump that out. Unless, you know, when he's there, he may see other signs that clarify exactly what he's looking at and may change. But I think, you know, I mean, like everything else, the symptom is the septic tank is full. That's the symptom. What's the cause? And boy, we talk about that a lot. The symptom is we have squirrels in our attic. Well, what caused that? Oh, well, they chewed through the wood by the gutter because it was rotten, and now they're living in your attic. You always got to get, you know, the symptoms are the things we see. We got to hunt for the cause. And it seems like we do a lot of hunting, and this show's about a lot of hunting, trying to locate that cause. Talking about rain, there's a water spot on the ceiling. Yeah, well, that means we got a leak. That's the cause. Then we got to say, well, where is that? You know, so yeah, that's always the hard part of trying to get down to the answer of problems that we see. And that's why a lot of times we can prevent through maintenance. Sometimes we can't. And that's why we talk about maintenance too. But we're human. And I'll tell you, talking people into doing maintenance, quite honestly, is difficult because we as humans, we got other things we'd rather be doing, and it's really not a problem until it's a problem, right? 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All right, let me give you the phone number. 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
0: All right, back at it we go. 13 minutes before the top of the hour. Yep, we're talking about your home. And if you'd like to join us, please jump on board. It's 800-823-8255. Matt, welcome.
10: Thanks for taking my call, Jerry. That's funny you say your home. No, it's not my home. It's my daughter and son-in-law's place that they bought that haven't moved in yet. But I'm
0: what's your project, then? It's your project.
10: So the old couple in this old farmhouse, there's carpet everywhere, okay? They weren't heavy, heavy smokers, but, you know, if you don't smoke, when you walk in, you can smell a tint of it. Mm-hmm. Here's my question. What odor exit product do I use, and do I actually spray it on the carpet, spray it on the walls, wipe things down, or...
0: Well, I think there's a few things you got to do way before we get into the odor exit products. Washing the walls down, I think, is key. When you talk about carpet, if I'm not mistaken, you can use the odor exit eliminator into a carpet cleaning machine. So you will help with the smell, but you will also remove the residue. So I guess really what I'm saying is removing as much of the residue, the nicotine itself, is very, very important. And anything that's a fabric like drapes or things, they can absorb those smells. So a lot of carpets, a challenge. We'll get to the product for the odor exit because there's certainly a place for that also. But really addressing the walls, washing them down, any type of fabric that is available, the carpets for sure, and getting it, quote, clean, residue removed. And that odor will still linger. Where you're finding that lingering odor, there's a couple products that Odor Exit has. It's the Odor Exit Eliminator, which is a concentrate. I think it's 1 ounce per quart. If you can locate the area, applying that heavily, dampen the surface with it. And then there's one that oxidizes, I'm going to use the word molecules, I don't know if that's right or wrong, that are in the air. And I think it's the ACM. You can double check me on their website. It's a little packet that you moisten and clip it to a fan. It'll work because it's been a while, but we had got a car that had a smoker in it, and that's what I used to get rid of it. And I think it's the AQM. They make an AQM and a MOM, but I think it's the AQM for smoke.
10: Well, I'm really sure that, I know for a fact that underneath this carpet is like oak hardwood floors.
0: Okay.
10: So I'm pretty sure that eventually they're going to tear all that carpet out and chuck it. But I was curious about, and I see what you're saying about washing the walls down.
0: You'll be amazed at when you're washing those walls down, to be honest with you, using like a rinse-free trisodium phosphate, you will see the brown nicotine when you start sponging the solution on that wall. You'll start seeing drips of water coming down, which will change color.
10: So wipe them down with a sponge, not just like a rag or anything like that.
0: Well, you can, I would use a sponge, but I'm sure you can use anything to get it on there and wiping it off. And it's an older product, and it's the best thing for smoke damage, fire damage, or anything is the trisodium phosphate. So focus on getting it as clean as you can, and then we can start using the eliminator and the AQM, because it'll still, even though I'm telling you, I've been in a house, you tear all the rugs out and everything and clean everything, and there'll still be a lingering smell, whether it's coming up from the ductwork or whatever. You'll still need to help us a motor exit to finish the job.
10: The Odor Exit doesn't sell that trisodium phosphate, do they?
0: No, you can pick that up at any hardware store, grocery store. That's very easy to find.
10: Okay.
0: All righty.
10: All right. Well, it's going to be my project to guide, but yep. It's not going to be my project to do.
0: Well, I say, Matt, your job is to take that little packet from Odor Exit, dampen it, and clip it to the fan. Let them wash the walls and carpet.
10: Okay. Roger that.
0: There you go. Thank you much. Appreciate the call. And let's go to Brian. Brian, welcome.
11: Good morning.
0: Morning.
11: I had a question about the wet and forget.
0: Yes.
11: I've sprayed it on my roof several times, and it works great. But I want to start collecting water in a rain barrel and use it in the garden. Mm-hmm. Is that an issue?
0: So, yeah, I think it would be. I'd have to look at the labels. The reason I think it would be is even in the ultimate directions, it tells you to, you know, it's a safe product and everything, but they tell you to cover bushes or hose them off real well after using the wet and forget. And I think I was talking to somebody yesterday. I said, if you had a smooth area, say like vinyl siding, that'd be a good example. And you spray a little wet and forget on there and you give it about an hour or so and you get up on a ladder and you feel where you sprayed that wet and forget, there's a residue, okay? And that residue serves an important feature in removing and killing the fungus, because I always talk about how important it is that you have sun and rain on that. It keeps it active. So, you know, just kind of, you know, weighing the hosing off vegetation, killing fungus, residue. So there's got to be something that talks about a rain, you know, maybe not doing in the rain barrel. I don't know this for sure, Brian. I'll tell you what I would do to find out for sure. On Facebook, they have a group that you can follow, and it's simply Wet and Forget, okay? And they have their employees man that. And you get, I don't know, relatively instant answers, you know, within a couple hours. I would put that on there, or it may have something on their website, but I would think you would not use that for probably the rain collector for 4 to 6 weeks. And that's, I'm telling you, strictly a guess.
11: Okay. Yeah, and it was last year that I last used it, and so I will check their website and the Facebook page and see if like there's a period of time that one should not use water from a rain barrel.
0: Right, exactly. So it's the Facebook's is Wet and Forget Crew, and I go on there and just read because I got some, you know, kind of unique questions, and they always have the answers, which are always interesting. Thank you much for the call. Appreciate it. All right, let me give you the phone number. You can jump right on board. It's 800-823-8255. And I'll bet you during that break, I can even come up with that answer. So keep listening, because I was just kind of winging it there, but getting you started. There's directions out there, and I will double check on their website also. Again, it's 800-823-8255. Grab a line. You're at home with Gary Sullivan.

0: have fix-it questions, give Gary a call at 1-800-823-TALK. This is At Home with Gary Sullivan. Southern Colorado's News Talk, 590 KCSJ.
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6: Shots fired. I'm Paul Stevens, Fox News. A man is dead after allegedly opening fire near the White House late yesterday while President Trump was there.
7: A Secret Service spokesperson says a person came to the checkpoint near 17th Street and Pennsylvania Avenue around 6 p.m. on Saturday. And per their preliminary investigation, they say as a man walked up, he took a gun from his bag and began firing at officers. The Secret Service shot back and hit the suspect, who later died at a local hospital. A bystander was shot during the incident, but it's unclear whether they were initially hit by the suspect or during the crossfire. Several sources tell Fox News Digital the suspect was identified as 21-year-old Nazir Best from Maryland. Best allegedly had run-ins with the Secret Service and had a history of mental health issues.
6: And that's Fox's Madeline Rivera. President Trump claims a possible peace deal between the U.S. and Iran has been largely negotiated, quote-unquote, following a call with leaders of other countries.
8: A regional source who has reviewed the agreement told Fox News the deal states that U.S. forces will stay in the proximity of Iran for 30 days. The source added that as part of the deal, Iran will receive oil sanctions waivers. Iran will also have frozen funds and assets released eventually worth billions of dollars. President Trump said the Strait of Hormuz will be opened. Shortly after, Iranian state media pushed back on that aspect of his Truth Social post, saying despite some Western media reports claiming a return of the Strait situation to pre-war conditions, what is included in the possible understanding is not a full return to the previous status, but rather the restoration of the transiting vessels to pre-war levels within 30 days.
6: And the deal also reportedly includes Iran giving up its enriched uranium while the U.S. ends that blockade of Iranian ports, as well as an end to fighting between Israel and Hezbollah. At least 21 people are reported missing after a 9-story building under construction collapses near the Philippine capital city of Manila. 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
6: Folks up and down the East Coast have been dealing with a cold and wet Memorial Day weekend so far. Fox Weather's Jane Minar has the latest. She's in Point Pleasant Beach, New Jersey.
21: We are expecting to see steadier rain continue at least through mid to late morning. I think once we get past the 12 o'clock hour for the I-95 corridor from, say, Philadelphia to New York, even down into D.C., and then closer to the Jersey Shore and our beaches, expecting to see now some more dry time for the afternoon. But temperatures are much colder. One of the coolest Memorial Day weekends that we've had in quite a while. We do have easterly winds in particular, coming off of the water. And that is what is going to make things a little more biting. We do have a high risk for rip currents, a high surf advisory.
6: Meantime, parts of the Texas and Louisiana areas are facing risks of flash flooding, while people on the West Coast are enjoying slightly above average temperatures. Very special Memorial celebration. It's time for the annual Memorial Day concert.
22: The 37th annual National Memorial Day Concert airs tonight on PBS, live from the West Lawn of the U.S. Capitol, hosted by actor Gary Sinise and actress Mary McCormack. 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Sinise tells Fox News Audio about another special segment.
23: So we will be honoring World War II veterans during that segment, and the National Symphony Orchestra is going to be playing a piece of music written by my son, Mac, during that segment.
22: Alan Jackson and Mickey Guyton are set to perform. 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
6: And a Boy Scout troop from Fairfax, Virginia, now safe and sound after being rescued from fast-moving floodwaters on Saturday. 28 boys were stranded on the Cacapon River in West Virginia for about 45 minutes before help got them out of there. I'm Paul Stevens. This is Fox News.
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25: Good morning and welcome to The Flatline. I'm your host, Rick Hughes, and for the next few minutes, please stay with me. It won't be long. As Jack said, 30 minutes of motivation, inspiration, education, and always without manipulation, because we don't play games. We're not trying to con you. We're not going to ask you for money. We're not going to try to sell you anything. We're not going to ask you to join up, fess it up, give it up, nothing like that. What we're going to ask you to do is listen up. Listen as I try to verify and identify the plan of God for your life. And if it's possible, if I can do that, then you are free to orient and adjust to the plan if you'd like to do so. It's your life, your decision. You got one shot at it. So I'll do my best to give you the information. And you have to do your best to decide what you want to do with it. The Flatline Radio Show, FLOT, stands for Forward Line of Troops. And that's a military analogy for the main line of resistance used in the Army and the battlefield concept. As a Christian, a believer in the Lord Jesus Christ, you can have a main line of resistance in your soul, in the mentality of your soul, an invisible main line of resistance based on 10 unique problem-solving devices we try to share with you on this radio show. If you don't know what those 10 problem-solving devices are, we have a book available for you free of charge called Christian Problem Solving. And throughout the course of this radio show, I'll explain some of these problem-solving devices to you. But this morning, for those of you that might be listening to our program, I'd like to welcome you to the show. I wish we had a way to gauge how many are actually listening to these various cities when we broadcast. But if you ever find time, if you ever can do this, let us know you're listening in what city you're calling from. You can do that by calling our toll-free number, 800-831-0718, and just leave a message. 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Just tell me where you are and that you're listening, and we know that we're not wasting money in that radio market. 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I realize some of you are longtime listeners and some maybe new listeners, so forgive me if I repeat a few things in my attempt to bring everybody up to speed and put us all on the same page. Last week I ended our show by asking you a simple question. So let me start off by asking you this question. Do you remember what I asked you? Do you remember what I said to you last week? Because I asked you to tell me how to be a good Christian. If you consider yourself to be a good Christian, should I copy your lifestyle? In the early 70s, I was invited to hold a revival at a local church and was giving an invitation for folks to come forward, you know, like an altar call. I was a young Christian, just barely into the ministry in those days. And I was inviting people that wanted to come forward and dedicate their life to Christ. One particular individual came and said he had dedicated and rededicated many times, but it never seemed to work because he always wound up doing the same sinful habits, same sinful things. So he asked me exactly how he was supposed to dedicate his life so he could overcome these sinful habits. Remember, I was a young evangelist at the time, and although I knew what it took for someone to be saved, absolutely, I did understand that, but I was confused about how to live the Christian life. The truth was that I did not know the answer to his question. I was sincere, but clueless to the mechanics of the Christian life. Was there a particular word that expressed victory over sin and failure? Could I have told him that he needed to surrender or that he needed to yield? And exactly how was that supposed to work? I remember years ago a tract someone gave me that supposedly told you what to do after you got saved. It was an acrostic by the word GROW, G-R-O-W. Go to God in prayer was the G. Read your Bible was the R. Obey God, that's the O. And the W stand for witness for Christ. When I thought about that, it occurred to me that these are things good Christians do, but that doesn't mean that's the way to become a good Christian. So they were not the answer I was searching for. There had to be something that I was missing. There had to be something more, and I was curious. I was hungry. The reason is so much of our Christian worship is just ritual without reality. And of course, that is meaningless. So thank goodness, because of God's grace and my hunger, I was led to a pastor that actually knew the mechanics to the life I was seeking to live. His teaching made sense and was instructing me in exactly what I was looking for. And so I hope God will use my messages on this radio show to do exactly the same thing for you. If you're searching, if you're hungry, if you want to know the answer, what I have to do to be a good Christian. So let's go back to the question one more time. What should I do to be a good Christian? The first answer is found in Paul's writing in the book of Ephesians, chapter 5, verse 18, where we find these words, be filled with the Spirit. No one ever brought that up to me after I got saved. No one ever told me what that meant. No one ever mentioned that verse to me. But the simple truth is that we cannot execute the Christian spiritual life without the filling of the Holy Spirit. The Lord Jesus Christ let his disciples know that he was going to send the Holy Spirit to them for the purpose that they would be able to complete their particular mission. This is what he told them. Listen carefully. In John 14:16, Jesus said, and I will pray to the Father, and he will give you another helper. That obviously the Lord is going to leave, so he's going to send a helper for them. And he will abide with you forever. The Spirit of truth, whom the world cannot receive because it neither knows him nor sees him. But you will know him, for he will dwell with you and he will be in you. In John 14:26, but the helper, the Holy Spirit, whom the Father will send in my name, and listen carefully now, he will teach you all things and bring to your remembrance all things that I said to you. So there was the ministry of the Holy Spirit instructing the disciples. And you may ask, why did he do that? What's he going to teach them all things? What does that mean? Don't forget, these are the guys that wrote the scriptures. These are the guys that recorded the events of the life of the Lord Jesus Christ so we could have it in writing and study it today. They needed this so they could write the scriptures. I mean, you and I are also indwelled and sealed by the same Holy Spirit at the moment of our salvation. When I got saved, that night that I accepted Christ as my Savior, no one told me that I was indwelled by the Holy Spirit. Listen to Ephesians 1:13. In him you also trusted, that's Christ, after you heard the word of truth, the gospel of your salvation, to whom, in whom also, having believed, here it comes now, listen, you were sealed with the Holy Spirit of promise, who is the guarantee of our inheritance until the redemption of the purchased possession to the praise of his glory. So you are sealed. The Holy Spirit is sealed. He seals us. That means we're God's possession. He owns us. I don't know if you ever remember how people used to do canning in the old days and put a seal on the jar and canned fruit, canned tomatoes, canned whatever, and it stayed fresh until you broke the seal. The Holy Spirit seals us until God calls us home. But I want you to understand there's a difference between the indwelling of the Holy Spirit and the seal and the filling of the Holy Spirit. Two different words, indwelling of the Holy Spirit and the sealing of the Holy Spirit. Actually, that's the same word. Let me put it to you this way. There's a difference between the indwelling and sealing of the Holy Spirit and the filling of the Holy Spirit. So there's the word I want you to understand, filling and sealing or indwelling. Here's what is not being taught today. Unfortunately, never, hardly ever is it taught in pulpits today. That sin quenches the Holy Spirit's ministry to us. So when we sin, we don't lose the indwelling or the sealing of the Holy Spirit, but we do cease to be filled with the Holy Spirit. Paul identified this battle that every Christian faces.

Some people lust for alcohol or drugs, and it's been my unfortunate situation to have to bury a few friends that got hooked on alcohol or drugs, including family members. Some people lust for power. Some people lust for attention or approbation lust. And you know some people lust for sexual pleasure. The bad thing is the self-righteous Christian who thinks he's better than you since he doesn't lust for what you lust for. His lust may be power lust or approbation lust, whereas your pattern may be more immoral. So he assumes that he's just a better Christian than you because he doesn't fall for the things you fall for. Let me tell you that sin is sin, and sin comes in three different packages. Sins of the mind, what you think, sins of the tongue, what you say, and sins of the flesh, what you do overtly. When you or I, the Christian, when we commit a sin, we immediately break fellowship with God. We don't lose the indwelling of the Holy Spirit, but we break fellowship with God because why? Why do we break fellowship with God? Because the Bible tells us that the Holy Spirit is quenched in greed when we sin. That means he is now under control of the carnal nature. If you commit a sin in your life, you get in under control of your flesh, under control of your sin nature. Let's say if you get jealous. Jealousy is a sin. Sin of the mind. Fear is a sin. Sin of the mind. Bitterness is a sin. Sin of the mind. So you get into one of these areas and immediately your flesh takes over. And that means you're now in the control of that carnal nature. So listen, at any moment of any day, right now, 24/7, the very moment you're hearing me, I'm asking you, which one's controlling your life? Are you controlled by your Holy Spirit? Or are you being controlled by your sin nature? Which one? You might not even realize you're being controlled by your sin nature because I'll tell you in a minute, sin can be easily sneaky. So this leads us to a question about how do we recover the filling of the Holy Spirit when we do sin? And what happens if I don't recover and stay under control of my sin nature? Recovery from sin is offered in 1 John 1:9. In the 10 problem-solving devices, my pastor used to call it rebound. It's problem-solving number one device on the flight line of your soul. 1 John 1:9 says, if we confess our sins, that's if, third-class condition, maybe you will, maybe you won't, but if we confess our sins, he, that's God, is faithful. He'll do it every time. And just, he doesn't compromise his righteousness, to cleanse us from all unrighteousness. So anytime you go to the Father and you admit your sin, Father, I just lied. Father, I just lusted. Father, I just got jealous. Father, I just got bitter. Father, whatever it is, he will cleanse you from it and forgive you from it. He's faithful and just to do it. But if you do not admit your sin, if you try to hide it or cover it up, you will wind up under divine discipline, which comes in three stages. It comes in the stage of warning discipline, where God gently lets you know you're out of line. It comes in the stage of intense discipline, where God has to take you behind the woodshed to straighten you out. And it can come as a form of dying discipline when the Lord has to take you on home because you're wasting his time and your time. So let's talk about doing a right thing, but doing it in a wrong way. A right thing done in a wrong way is still wrong. Church attendance, prayer, giving, they're all right things. But in fact, if you do them with unconfessed sin in your life, then those things are being produced by the flesh, by the moral part of the flesh. And unfortunately, they will be rejected at the judgment seat of Christ, as seen in 1 Corinthians 3:11-15, where they're called wood, hay, and stubble. So if you committed a sin on your way to church, and you got an argument with your wife, got an argument with your kids, I've used this illustration before, but you're mad at each other, and you come to church, and you got on your Sunday go-to-meeting clothes, and you smile, hallelujah, brother, praise the Lord, brother, but you're

0: can't even look at your wife or your husband. You're so mad at them. Or maybe there's someone in the congregation that owes you money and won't pay you back, and you're mad at them. You haven't forgiven them. And then maybe you get called on to lead in prayer. That prayer will go no higher than the ceiling because you did it in the energy of the flesh. Recovering from sin is the first thing the pastor needs to tell you every Sunday morning. As you assemble to worship, he should tell you to bow your heads and take a moment to clear your souls. And if there's any sin in your life, now is the time to admit it to God. Don't cover it up. Let him know what you've done, and he'll be faithful and just to forgive you. That's the right thing. And then you'll be sitting there under the filling of the Holy Spirit, not under control of your flesh, and the Holy Spirit will have his ability to do the job. But sin can very easily be overlooked, especially if it's a mental attitude sin. As I said, Sunday morning arguments with the children or the spouse is one way to let your temper cause you to be bitter and angry. Both of those are sins. So again, if you come to church without confessing sin, what do you think is going to happen? Well, you say, I'm in the right place, church. I'm doing the right thing, coming to church. So what's going to happen? Nothing. Nothing, nada, not one thing, since the Holy Spirit's ministry to you has been shut down and you are now operating under the control of your flesh and your emotions are kicking in and you're mistaking that for a worship ceremony. And it's not a worship ceremony, not as long as the unconfessed sin is in your life. So make a point to remember this. Without the filling of the Holy Spirit, you cannot, you will not ever function correctly in the Christian life. I repeat, without the filling of the Holy Spirit, you cannot and you will not ever function correctly in the Christian life. Remember now, you have a physical life and a spiritual life. And the physical life's condition can be easily seen by all who observe you. They can say, well, he's getting old, his walk is changing, his gait is changing, he's gaining weight, he's losing weight, his hair's turned gray. People can see you and kind of tell your age or what kind of condition you're in. Because your physical life's condition can be easily seen by all who observe you. But your spiritual life, the spiritual life's condition can only be seen by God. So you might talk holy talk. You might act holy in your lifestyle. But you will never fool God since he knows your exact thoughts. He knows what you're thinking. So you're not pulling the wool over God's eyes. Psalm 139, verses 2 through 4. You know my sitting down and my rising up. You understand my thoughts from afar off. You comprehend my path and my lying down and are acquainted with all of my ways. For there's not a word on my tongue, but behold, O Lord, you know it altogether. So that's the omniscience of God. He knows you. He knows what you're thinking. He knew about you in eternity past. He knew what traits and habits and sinful nature desires you would have in eternity past. And he's made provision for you in how to operate in his lifestyle, the Christian life, under the filling of the Holy Spirit so you don't have to let those things defeat you. So now you should understand that in order for me to be a good Christian, first of all, I must understand the ministry of the Holy Spirit. And I must make sure that I am filled or controlled by the Holy Spirit as much as possible every day. So to be clear, when I sin, I quench the Holy Spirit. I grieve the Holy Spirit. And that personal sin allows my nature, sinful nature, to regain control. In order to recover the filling of the Holy Spirit, I must rebound, 1 John 1:9, as soon as possible. So that I don't wind up doing all the right things in the wrong way. That's what I should have told that young man back in the 70s when I first held one of my first revivals, and he came forward to dedicate his life to the Lord Jesus Christ. I should have told him, you need to understand the ministry of the Holy Spirit in your life. I didn't, but now I know better, and I hope you understand it. I hope you know whether or not you are filled with the Holy Spirit this morning. Now, before we wrap it up, let's talk about something you haven't heard me talk about before. Let's talk about the dynamic duo. The dynamic duo. No, it's not talking about Batman and Robin. No, not that at all. I'm talking about the dynamics of the Christian life, and there's two things you need. The second thing the believer must understand, besides the filling of the Holy Spirit, is the importance of the Scriptures in his life. Listen to what the psalmist wrote in Psalm 119, verse 11. Thy word have I hid in my heart, so that I might not sin against thee. We must understand that God went to great lengths to make sure you and I have a Bible available. No Old Testament saint had a Bible. Moses didn't have a Bible. Joshua didn't have a Bible. Ezekiel didn't have a Bible. Daniel didn't have a Bible. David didn't have a Bible. Many of them had the Torah, the books of the law. They had the commandments of God, such as Moses and the Ten Commandments, but they were not able to go home and open the Bible for themselves. Neither did they have the filling of the Holy Spirit. A few select individuals were empowered, enabled by the Holy Spirit to do certain things, but the filling of the Holy Spirit, such as we have, they didn't have that. You are unique. You live in the church age. And your dynamic duo is the filling of the Holy Spirit and the sacred scriptures that God has provided for you. You cannot grow spiritually unless you learn and apply the mandates found in the Holy Scriptures. For example, here's one, 2 Timothy 2:15. Study to show yourself approved unto God, a workman that needeth not to be ashamed, rightly dividing the word of truth. There is a mandate to study so that you will not have to be ashamed. Ashamed of what? Ashamed at the judgment seat of Christ when you get there and find out you did all the right things in the wrong way. Or ashamed if someone asks you a question and you can't answer it. You say, well, I don't know the answer to that, but let me call my preacher. You need to know the answer to that. You need to know the scriptures for what someone may ask you about. You need to rightly divide the word of truth, not wrongly divide the word of truth. If you can get it right, you can get it wrong, this verse is telling you. And you know how people get it wrong? They try to teach themselves. Some Christians try to teach themselves by reading the Bible. I hear it all the time. Oh, I read the Bible through in a year. I read the Bible through twice last year. There's nothing wrong with reading the Bible. But God gave certain men certain gifts, and particularly the gift of pastor-teacher, as mentioned in Ephesians 4:11. And he gave some apostles, some prophets, some evangelists, that's me, and some pastors and teachers, that's one word. In the Greek original language, it's called poimen kai didaskalos, the shepherd and the instructor. So the reason that God gave this gift of pastor-teacher, poimen kai didaskalos, is stated in Ephesians 4:14. Here's the reason. That we henceforth be no more children, tossed to and fro, and carried about with every wind of doctrine, by the sleight of men, that's tricking men, cunning craftiness, that's deceitful lies, whereby they lie in wait to deceive you. I'm going to read that again. That we henceforth be no more children, that means God wants you to grow up spiritually mature and not be a baby all your life, tossed to and fro, carried about with every wind of doctrine by the sleight of men and cunning craftiness whereby they lie in wait to deceive. The writer of Hebrews addressed this thing about being babies, and Paul did too. Hebrews writer said, I'd like to talk to you like grown people, but I can't. You need a bottle. You're still a baby. That's what happens when Christians don't. They've been saved 15, 20 years, and the only thing they've ever learned in that 15, 20 years is the song, I Surrender All. They sing that every Sunday morning. But as far as walking in fellowship with God, staying filled with the Holy Spirit, learning and applying the scriptures in their life, it's not happening. And so they're deceived. Very easy to be deceived, because you got to remember that Satan is in the deception business. That's his job. If you're not under the teaching of a well-qualified pastor, you're subject to deception. Never forget it was the religious guys who demanded Pontius Pilate crucify Jesus Christ and free the known criminal. So in the next few shows, I will talk to you about the importance of learning and obeying the Word of God. I would also like to specifically talk about what happens to a nation that ignores the mandates found in the scriptures. Okay, back up for a minute. Do you remember the dynamic duo? The filling of the Holy Spirit plus the power of the scriptures gives you the opportunity to reflect the life of our Lord Jesus Christ to those in your acquaintance. The dynamic power found in the combination of the filling of the Holy Spirit and scripture believed and applied is beyond anything conjured up by the lies of Satan that saturate the cosmic system. So if you wish to learn more about this, come back next Sunday or check out our website or join us on one of our podcast platforms like Spotify or Apple iPod. If you want to find us on the podcast, just type in The Flotline and bring us right up. You can listen that way as well. 24/7, anywhere in the world, any time of the day. All right. Thank you for listening this morning. I hope you've enjoyed this. I hope it's been a challenge. And I hope you'll join me next week at the same time on the same station, same place. Until then, this is your host, Rick Hughes, saying thank you for listening to The Flotline.
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12: Perimeter, where you build that perimeter, as I said, a couple feet out from the foundation, and you create a barrier, Frank. That's what you're trying to do. And then, right. You know, if we start finding them inside, there's some different sprays that we can put on along on the baseboard. But, yeah, those types of – I think there's one maker out there that has traps for carpenter bees or carpenter ants. Yep. I'm not sure which one it is. I think it's Taro. But you might check that also. But it's specifically for the carpenter ants. In fact, it's a green disc, and it's actually put outside. You don't even put it on the inside. You hold it down with green plastic nails.
13: Really?
12: So you might try that. But the dust is the best way to go. You know, get that down as soon as you can, and let's get that barrier working. Let's see if we can diminish the population.
13: And that goes in the groundwater, right?
12: I'm sorry? Oh, no, it won't. It won't.
13: No. And because I get dirt all around my perimeter, my foundation. There's no mulch or anything. It's just dirt.
12: Good. Well, just grass, dust that
13: but,
12: for...
13: The name of the product is, again, you think it's Taro and it's 7 or 11, would you say?
12: Well, it's insecticidal dust, and it's the active ingredient is 7.
13: Oh, okay. All right. I gotcha.
12: And you know, get that dust down first. Then we can use the traps as kind of a, you know, if they broke that barrier. I think you got to put it down every, 6 weeks, the dust. But get that going, and let's see if we can diminish the population. Then we can get some of the traps in there and get that thing under control.
13: Yeah, because they do get in the house.
12: They'll get in the house. They will, and you don't... Yeah. Want them in the house and behind the walls, that's for sure.
13: Right.
12: Frank, I'll tell you what. Hey. Thanks for the call. Stay on hold. Danny's going to get your name and address. And I got a package from our friends at Rescue, USA Made. And it's got all kinds of traps, spider traps, fruit fly traps, yellow jacket traps. Not bringing you any bad luck, but if you get some, you'll be armed and ready to go. So, sit tight, Danny. I'll get your name and address. I appreciate your call. Thank you.
13: Hey, I thank you for the package and the information.
12: Very good. Thank you, my friend. Take care. All right, let's go to Linda. Linda, welcome.
14: Hi.
12: Yes.
14: Hey, I live in the condo association, and there are two or three trees, and they're huge now because they were planted like 30 years ago. And they're either flowering plum or flowering crab, but they do produce a small sized apple or plum, whichever. And all they do is fall on the ground and feed the birds and the chipmunks. However, when a couple of us were doing a walk around, we noticed that on the south side of one of the condos, that there are, look like splats. Like the small apple or plum has been blown right into the siding. And I was wondering if that wet and forget might not help that.
12: No, it won't.
14: Get rid of it.
12: It will not. The wet and forget is designed to kill funguses. So algae, mildew, molds. So it's more of a fungus. It kills the fungus. Yeah. Really, if you have something like that, have you tried what have you tried? Anything to clean it up at this point?
14: Well, actually not. Okay. And I was just listening to the wet and forget, and I thought, well, I'll check.
12: Yeah, that'd be nice and easy if it did. But no, it's not designed to do that. I would probably just try a soap and water, and quite honestly, you might be successful. If it's on siding, if it's plastic siding, it shouldn't stain it, but a hardboard. So there may be a stain associated with that. I'd try soap and water first, or an oxygenated bleach. Either one, like an OxyClean. I would try that and see if that removes it first.
14: Okay.
12: All right.
14: Yeah, we were really surprised to see that, but we've had such terrible winds, it wouldn't surprise me.
12: Yeah, I hear you.
14: Yeah.
12: All right, well, good luck. Thank you.
14: Thanks.
12: Take care. Bye-bye. All right, let's take a little break. Harry, don't go anywhere. You'll be up first, and our phone number is 800-823-8255. You're at home with Gary Sullivan.
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0: we go, talking a little home improvement on your Memorial Day weekend. Thank you so much for joining me. And where I'm at, it's been a little rainy, but it's going to dry out eventually. I don't think I've ever seen so much greenery outside. It's
1: about to rain here again. I see outside my window here.
0: I told somebody the other day, Danny, I said, if you can't have a good-looking lawn this year, you're never going to have one.
1: Yes, sir.
0: All right, let's go to Harry. Harry, welcome.
2: Thank you.
0: Yes, sir.
2: Question of the day.
0: All right.
2: I'm in Asheville, North Carolina.
0: Beautiful.
2: I have a crawl space underneath my house. Mm-hmm. And when I'm in my house, if I walk on this floor, the floors squeak.
0: Okay.
2: The builder has sent somebody underneath the house. I hear him hammering. I hear him screwing. He has put some caulk down.
0: Okay.
2: But what happens is it goes from one place to another. It just travels.
0: Yeah.
2: Do you have any idea what I'm talking about?
0: Yeah, I know exactly what you're talking about. So what kind of floor do you have above all of this? Is it a hardwood floor?
2: There's a liner, and it's not hardwood, but it looks like, I forget what you call it. It looks like wood.
0: Okay, so like a laminate flooring or a LVT, laminate. Something along those lines? Okay.
2: Laminate.
0: Did it squeak before you had that?
2: I don't believe so. It took a couple of years.
0: Okay.
2: I'm in the house probably about 8 years now.
0: Yeah. So, you know, if you did a kind of an autopsy on that whole floor, if it were hardwood, and it's not, so this is not the problem. Sometimes in between the boards where it's tongue and groove, that's actually where the squeak is. You're not going to have that problem if you have a laminate. It's probably a snap-together laminate. That's not going to be the issue. But what it's sitting on, and that is the subfloor, it's either plywood or OSB board, and it is screwed into the joist. Maybe even screwed and glued onto the joist. And we'll have problems, especially if it's just nailed to the joist. Because over time, especially in a crawl space, you get a lot of damp air. You get expansion, contraction of the wood. You got weight, people walking on it. And that nail almost becomes a piston, and it makes that hole bigger. And then it's the subfloor that's moving and making that noise on the joist. And that's what the contractor's doing when you said he's hammering. He's probably putting wedges between the joist and the subfloor to tighten that up. And if he's screwing into it, my guess is he's also kind of maybe through an angle screwing it in or putting in corner irons that are attached to the joist and the bottom of the subfloor. So he's trying to tighten that up. If it's moving, my guess is what's going on is it used to always kind of squeak everywhere. It's all kind of loose. I've even seen floors where they're nailed and they never glued them. I mean, there's all kinds of things. So when you think it's moving, my guess is it's probably been there. You're just noticing it now in different places. He's probably eliminated some of the squeaks where he did the work, but the whole thing is probably a little bit loose, which is causing the squeaks.
2: So what do I have to do?
0: Well, you got to pinpoint exactly where those squeaks are now, right? I mean, what did he do before? Would he come back? I mean, it's still squeaking, right?
2: Yeah, I know where it's squeaking.
0: Okay.
2: He goes under the house.
0: All right.
2: I hear him hammering. I hear him screwing.
0: Yeah.
2: He told me he put glue down.
0: Yeah.
2: And that for that particular area, which might be just 2 or 3 feet long.
0: Right.
2: It just moves to another area.
0: Yeah. Yeah. Well, again, I don't think it's moving. I really think you're just noticing it in a different area.
2: Oh, okay.
0: I mean, that's what I think it's doing. So, you know, what do you do? I guess my answer is you do the same thing you were doing. You just got to do it over a larger area.
2: Okay.
0: I mean, it's working. If it's not squeaking where it was, but it's squeaking somewhere else, it's not like a virus. It's not going to move. It's probably been there.
2: Okay, so I think you just answered my question.
0: Very good. Just Harry, I appreciate your call. Thank you. That was a good one. And also, sit tight. I've got a rescue trap kit. It's more than one trap. There's like 10 different traps for pests. Trust me, any homeowner can use it for yellow jackets, fruit flies, spider traps, fly traps, ant baits, the whole works. And Danny will get your name and your number, and we'll get you the kit out. It's an $85 value kit. It's from Rescue. And I appreciate your call. Sit tight. Danny will get you.
2: Thanks for your help.
0: You're quite welcome. Thank you. All right. We're taking your calls regarding your home, and feel free to join us. We got a spot for you. It's 800-823-8255. And, you know, a lot of these problems, you know, being a crawl space, we start off the show talking about that because I was kind of whining a little bit about the amount of rain we've had and dampness that we've had this spring. And I go like, you know, you got to check the basement, check for walls for dampness, et cetera. Check your humidity level in the basement. You need to just kind of stay abreast of what's going on in your home. Your house is kind of a living, breathing thing, and it's always changing. And, you know, we always talk about basements, and we talk a little bit about crawl space, but think about crawl space. It's even more of a problem area. In a lot of cases, crawl spaces don't even have a vapor barrier on the floor. It's just dirt. It can have standing water in there. It can have just damp soil. And then, you know, it could be 2 feet. It could be 5 feet. And then you got the whole subfloor of a particular part of the house. You got joists and you got fasteners and you got expansion and contraction and water and drying out. You got a lot going on down there. And I always have a tendency to focus in on molds and mildews and smells and unhealthy air. But what he was talking about is a classic case. And I wanted to ask, two times I wanted to ask, and I never got around to asking him. And that was how old that house was. But I've, especially in older homes, man, I'll tell you what, in a lot of cases, they never even glued the subfloor down. They just nailed it down. And half the nails missed the joists. And, you know, now they're kind of nailing them down and gluing them. Some are actually screwing it down and, you know, screwed down underlayment. That's going nowhere. So, you got a lot of features in there. And remember that wood absorbs moisture. You know, when you build a house, the amount of wood that's in it, you know how long they tell you it takes a house to dry out? A year. A whole year. So, you know, we're now seeing a lot of conditioned and enclosed crawl spaces just for that reason. All right, we got Gary. He'll be up first. We got Dolly and we got Ernie. We'll continue on with your calls. You're at home with Gary Sullivan.

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14: Hey, welcome on into the show. I have a little something for you, fellows. I'm retired, and now I'm busier than ever, just with things that don't pay me.
11: Yeah, yeah. Opening.
14: Isn't that so funny?
11: You have six Saturdays and a Sunday when you are retired, and a lot of things that don't pay you.
14: Yes, indeed. Welcome, everybody, to the Money Puzzle Hour. And I have Rob Edgen and Brian Johnson. Looks like we're going to be covering some fun stuff today in the show. The impact of social media, of course, on our, I don't know, psyche. And
11: lives.
14: Also, we're going to have a last lesson, too. So that'll be in the fourth segment of the program. So we hope you'll stick with us. By the way, the fellows are available to speak to, 800-635-4313. Make an appointment, sit down with Rob Edgen and or Brian Johnson, whether it is a virtual appointment or in person. It's 800-635-4313. But let's get your finances shorn up would be shaved with a or shored up with
11: let's
14: a
11: get it shored up.
14: Let's get your finances shored up for your pre-retirement and retirement years. Are you both well today?
11: Oh yeah, it happens to be my birthday today, so it's
14: what in the holy heckin'?
11: Yeah, there's not much I'd rather do than spend my birthday with you two. Sure, I'll see family. I mean, that'll be nice, but let's be honest here. The real joy in today is doing this radio show with you two.
14: Oh, happy birthday celebrating to you.
15: Celebrating his 65th.
11: That is not true. Brian, nice. Jackie, Brian is still older than me, even though you think I look older than him.
14: Reminder. I promise.
11: Never going to let you live that down.
14: I know. Gosh. Well, happy birthday to you.
11: Well, thank you very much. Yeah, this is a good way to spend it.
14: Delightful. Well, when you own a couple of businesses like you guys do, you work every day regardless.
15: Yes.
11: You do. Yes. Mm-hmm. Birthday is just another day that you work, unless it falls on six Saturdays or a Sunday when you're retired.
14: When you're retired. That's right.
11: That's right.
14: Well, I feel like a big change in the financial world over the last several years has been not interest rates, inflation, or even the markets, but gosh, the way people consume financial advice. And one of the, it's an Instagram from a guy who walks by, he's outdoors, he's good looking, blonde, you know, 40. And he's
15: thank you very much. I appreciate it.
14: Whatever you do, be sure to take your Social Security at 62, no matter what. Now, come on. This is ridiculous. But why do people fall for it? And more importantly, why do people trust TikTok or Instagram or Facebook more than traditional financial institutions? What do you think there, Brian?
15: It is because it's simple. Right? It's simple and easy. It sounds good coming from a beautiful blonde-haired man with a beard with a little bit of gray. Right? And so, therefore, it seems believable.
14: Okay.
15: But the fact of the matter is, taking Social Security needs to be calculated. We need to sit down. You need to sit down and look at all of your options to see what's best way to take it. That's one of the things that Rob specializes in is sitting down, and taking a look at hard look at Social Security from all angles to determine, is it 62, is it 65, is it 67, is it 870 in order to take your Social Security. Rob, you want to jump in there?
14: Please.
11: Yeah, I think it's simple, it's short, it's easy to find. I mean, it's in your face all the time, but there's been a massive trust shift happening over the last decade. And a lot of reasons it's because, this younger generation of investors have grown up with social media. So they're more likely to trust someone speaking casually into an iPhone compared to someone sitting behind a mahogany desk in a suit, which I don't know who has mahogany desks anymore. But
14: some people.
11: Some people do. And I mean, really, we hardly wear suits anymore. Just the generational stuff has changed. But, a part of that comes from the financial crisis. A part comes from distrust of institution. And then again, a big part of it is just the accessibility. I mean, you can't get advice from an institution at 2 o'clock in the morning if you can't sleep, but you can get a lot of advice on TikTok or Instagram at 2 o'clock in the morning.
14: You better believe it. Now, the fellows have an 800 number we have set up for our radio show, which is the Money Puzzle Hour, and their firm is EJC Insurance and Financial at 800-635-4313. 800-635-4313. What bugs me about the whole thing is that younger people, don't like to go to banks, the dentist, right? All these institutional things.
11: The grocery store.
14: Right, go to the grocery store. They order, and do everything through the telephone, through their device. And it's just really a shame. And so financial information from just Google or just your guy on FinTalk is just, gosh darn it, going to sell people short.
11: Well, and the problem with listening to that advice, or one of the problems, is it's, Brian kind of mentioned, it's not specific to you. You know, here in Colorado Springs, really all of Colorado, you know, Dave Ramsey is a huge name. And, you know, Ramsey gets a lot of things right, but honestly, he gets a lot of things wrong. Mm-hmm. But what he does is he speaks to the masses, mm-hmm. and then you are expected to implement specifically for you when they don't always go together.
14: Mm-hmm. And Dave Ramsey is not licensed. We talk about this on the air. He's not licensed as a financial planner. He doesn't hold any licensure whatsoever. Mm-hmm. He may have at one time. I don't know his history, but he does do a lot of speaking on the internet and, you know, as an eye-catching show where people can call him live and go, I'm in debt $800,000. I don't know how to get it back. And I lost my husband and my truck, you know, and this kind of a thing. And that's what I feel about his show. It's not, like you said, it's just, I don't know, it's entertainment. Well,
11: I would think that the majority of the Instagrammers, the TikTokers, don't have licenses. You know, they
14: right.
11: Yeah, I'm sure some of them do, but you don't have to have a license to give advice online. You know, there's no regulations if you're doing that versus Brian and I. I mean, we got licenses out the wazoo. You know, yep. In order to make sure that we're following all of the good, proper things that should go into financial planning, investment management, all that good stuff.
14: That's a very important part. I'm not in favor of having the internet, you know, monitored or whatever. But don't you think that those messages should have a little banner that says this is an unregulated message?
15: I don't think so.
11: Brian said no. Go ahead,
15: no.
11: Brian.
15: You know, it's entertainment, and I find I listen to some of it. I don't go to TikTok, but I do listen to some of it because I find it very entertaining and to hear people's circumstances and advice and kind of crazy situations. So I admit I'm a consumer of it. I do like listening to it. I was going to send Rob one last week, which I totally forgot. But a few weeks ago, maybe a month ago now, we had talked about the noise coming from the media. Social media is no different, really, than the other media, right? They need to put you in the seat watching the program in order to get advertisers. Was it FinTech? What is it, TikTok? I think that's what we've been talking about, TikTok, right? So the people need clicks and views, and so they're going to say things to get people to sit there and listen and click that they like it so it goes more viral, right. And that's how they make their living. So disclaimers? Oh, I don't know. There needs to be disclaimers.
11: I personally think there should. Yeah, I think there should be some disclaimers. Just, you know, this is a licensed individual. You know, this is a non-licensed individual. Just something that says, you know, what is this person's credentials? You know, I mean, what is their experience? I mean, there might be no experience whatsoever, and they happen to stumble across something that they can just kind of regurgitate online, make some big claims, and then, like Brian said, it's the clicks and the views that get them paid. They're not actually working with folks to do their finances.
15: Yeah, if you guys find a good one, and I have every once in a while, and they always say this is not financial advice. Okay. I am not a licensed. So, okay. And then they have topics that they talk about. Again, it's all generalization, but those guys are far more believable, and you can actually research of what they're saying. Instead of just saying, hey, here's a 20-second clip on TikTok, how you can become a billionaire overnight with just one thing. Click and find out what it is.
14: And take my course. Yes, I'm in. Right. Take my class. So how about this question? Why do you think that the bad advice spreads more quickly online as opposed to just water cooler talk, Brian?
15: Because it's exciting. It's thrilling. Mm-hmm. There's a sense of the unknown that everybody wants. That's why there's aliens that nobody's ever seen before, right? And so because somebody says it, it's like, oh my gosh, this could be something that nobody else knows about. I'm going to go look at it, and then I'll know something that other people don't know. That's what's going on.
11: Listen. Yeah, and nobody gets too excited about, hey, do this and slowly build wealth boringly over the next 30 years.
15: Right.
11: You know, I mean, that does not create clicks and views. It's got to be noise. It's got to be loud.
15: Even though, this is where Ramsey gets it right that you just talked about, Rob. Even though if you follow that advice over 30 years, it works. It works.
16: That is right. It does. It works.
15: Yeah. You never see the TikTok guy get back on there. I just had 10,000 people followed my advice and they're multimillionaires today. You never see that ever.
14: No. Well, I can tell that Brian is fired up about this subject matter, Rob.
16: He is. Brian and I, we have a lot of fun conversations about social media, and we're happy to talk to clients about the difference between what you're hearing on social media, whether it's noise, whether it's news, whether it's real. But here's the deal. A lot of our listeners have told us they feel like they're saving well, but they're still concerned about market volatility and having enough to last through retirement. It's vital to make sure that you have an income plan that will last your entire life, no matter how long you live. And that's what we love doing. That's what we're really good at. The next 10 callers, we're going to give a no cost, no obligation financial review. The analysis includes a fee report, a risk assessment. It'll look for unnecessary losses in your portfolio. We'll do a tax analysis to reveal how you could possibly reduce your taxes and increase your cash flow. And then we'll develop a customized income plan utilizing proven strategies which will strengthen your retirement income. Get rid of some of that worry, and we'll do that complimentary for the next 10 calls.
14: Oh, good. Let's get that done for you and your family. 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We'll be right back to rail on more FinTalkers. No, we might change the subject. Be right back.
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14: Well, here's another opener for our new segment on the show, the Money Puzzle Hour. I retired to save money. Then I discovered hobbies. Yeah, like golf. What is so expensive?

0: by age 40. What's the secret?
1: Well, and Brian kind of, you know, alluded to it here in, you know, in our last segment, but there's something psychologically powerful about believing that wealthy people know hidden financial tricks that the average person does not. You know, and social media thrives on phrases like what banks don't want you to know or the tax loophole that rich people use. You know, if you are in a place where you don't have a bunch of financial assets, then you think that the people who have it must know something that you don't, because we all feel like we're pretty smart, you know, but you can't be smart about everything. I mean, that's just how it is. You know, I don't do my own dental work. I don't fix my own car. You know, I'm smart with what I'm smart at. So if you are a dentist or a mechanic, you don't necessarily have the financial experience. And so you think that, hey, I don't know it, somebody else must, and it's got to be a secret or I'd know it.
0: Oh, yes. That's a very good point. People want this hidden knowledge, if you will.
1: They want the easy button. And, you know, and if there is a secret, you know, one thing, nobody wants to work, you know, hard to become wealthy. And I get it. I mean, I don't want to work hard to become wealthy, but there's not very many easy buttons in life.
2: Only staples.
0: Yeah, I was going to say, unless you drive over to Staples and buy you one.
1: Yeah. Staples still around? Do they still exist?
0: Beats the tar out of me.
2: They do, but, you know, it all comes down to, and our parents have told us, right, delayed gratification. Let's just be diligent in what we want to accomplish. Make your own goals, not goals that you see from people online, but what suits you, and strive for those goals. And those goals change. Like Rob and I talk with people all the time that change goals sometimes on a quarterly basis. Well, there is nothing wrong with that. It actually motivates us. It creates drive to move on to be bigger, better, and greater over time.
1: Well, and there's nothing wrong with, you know, you brought up the FIRE movement, you know, financially independent, retired early. And there is nothing wrong with wanting to retire at 40 if that's your specific goal, you know, but you still have to do the process of planning and engineering that, putting those puzzle pieces together to accomplish that goal of retiring at 40. You know, and it's usually not just one thing that does it. It's a whole host of things that work together.
0: Hmm. Well, that's very interesting what you're saying, because it's just better to get a plan. Let me put it that way. I want to hand out your number at this time, 800-635-4313. I just grow frustrated because the information is out there, and I'm glad people are listening to the radio to get this information, 800-635-4313. No cost, no obligation to meet with Rob and Brian. You just sit down and see what you've got and see what your goals are getting into your retirement years, pre-retirement and retirement. Do you mostly talk to people who are pre-retirement, Rob?
1: No, it's a good mix of pre-retirees, retirees. And actually, you know, we work with a lot of folks in their 30s and 40s as well. But I would say more are in their 50s, 60s, you know, kind of that pre-retirement, getting into retirement. And we've got quite a few clients where we've been managing their retirement distributions for years, and they're in their 70s and 80s. So we deal with the whole age spectrum, and we like that. It keeps it interesting.
0: 800-635-4313. Of course it does. It's fun. 800-635-4313. How about day trading? This is something that really came to the surface, I think, during COVID. People were sitting there with no job. Hey, I'm going to use some of my money and try to earn some extra income. You want to speak to that, Brian?
2: Yeah, but it's not about making extra income now, is it? I mean, let's be honest. People get into day trading to do what? To become wealthy. Because they think they've seen it on TikTok. Yeah. They've seen it somewhere. So they think it's going to be quick and easy to pick a stock, make money, and sell it. The truth of the matter is, it's a very difficult thing to do. And to be patient and wait long enough to get a return. If you remember back 30 years, I think it's been pretty darn near 30 years now when day trading first came around, right? You could buy this software to tell you exactly when to buy and exactly when to sell and all that. Well, Rob and I, what we do is we sit down and put that plan together for people. We help pick the investments, whether it's a mutual fund, an ETF, bonds, stocks, annuities. It doesn't really matter what it is, but to fit your specific situation and to help you to meet your retirement goals, not somebody else's.
0: Well, that's powerful. That's

0: powerful message. Now, Rob, do you want to speak to infinite banking? What's the truth behind this concept? Infinite banking, is it overhyped?
1: Infinite banking, bank on yourself, be your own banker. I mean, there's a lots of different terms for it. You know, it is a real financial strategy, and I employ that some for myself. You know, we use that with some clients, but the whole premise is you use certain types of cash value life insurance and you load the heck up out of it. You put as much money into it, and then that's going to pay you your retirement distributions in a tax-free way or a tax-advantaged way, because you are borrowing money out instead of withdrawing it, and then therefore there's no taxes. Now, you know, the premise is true, but it really is specialized in who it fits. You know, a cash value life insurance policy is not going to perform like the stock markets do. You know, they're based on set interest rates, which are sometimes a third or a half of what the stock market might do in a year, or sometimes they're a tenth of what the stock market might do in a year. So we always look at, does it fit? I mean, is it a cool concept? Absolutely. Do we use it and understand it? Yes. But does it fit you? So kind of a general rule of thumb is, you know, are you maximizing your work retirement contributions to get all of the match? You know, do you need to have a Roth IRA? And then I'm putting money into this, I'm putting money into that, and I still want to invest more. A bank on yourself, an infinite banking system can work really well for you in that situation.
0: Oh, that's interesting to me. Some very wealthy families over decade over decade over decade have created their own banks.
1: Mm-hmm. Yeah. And you know, this goes back to all the way back to the Rockefellers. You know, I mean, this started a long, long time ago. And you keep the money in the family. And then it's a pretty cool deal. You know, when you die, life insurance goes to the next generation and they start it up all over again. But, you know, if you're going to do it right, you're putting a significant amount of money into it. And then there's a lot of confusion. People think, well, I start a policy for $500,000 today. I can go borrow $100,000 next week and buy a rental property. Ah. No. You still have to build up the assets that are inside. You have to put the cash in there before you can take it back out.
0: Oh, so that's what they're clicking on and banking on, is because they think they can just open a policy and then go buy something.
1: I literally property. Had a phone call a couple of weeks ago and said, hey, you know, I'm interested in talking about this infinite banking thing. You know, how long is it after I put my money in that I could borrow from it? And so I had to explain, it's probably a decade, you know, because it's got to grow. You got to put the money in there. I mean, if you're putting in $2,000 a month, even, which a lot of times people do, you know, after a year, you put in 24. After 2 years, you put in 48. You can't go borrow 400 if you only put in 48.
0: Oh, darn it. Now listen.
1: Makes it a lot less fun.
0: Right. We were counting on that strategy of infinite banking. Infinite is not very infinite when you put it that way, Rob.
1: Yeah. It's a system of patience.
0: Okay.
1: You know, I mean, you have to be in it for the long haul.
0: Mm-hmm. Can you quickly speak to people underestimating the risk in real estate investing, since you did mention real estate, Rob? Are there risks?
1: Oh, absolutely. I mean, real estate is just another asset class, and we've been on a nice run with real estate, but you don't have to think back all that far. I mean, in 2022, we had a problem. In 2020, we had a problem. In 2009 through 12, we had a problem. You know, so real estate does not always just go up. Real estate is just like any other market. Markets go up, markets go down. So there is a proven track record that investing in real estate over long times can generate nice returns. But, you know, does the market have an impact on that? I mean, if it's time for you to sell, and it happens to be during a financial crisis, and that real estate prices just went down by, you know, 15, 20, 25%,
0: right. Yes.
1: You know, you're taking those losses if you have to sell.
0: Okay. Well, I don't want to take any losses. I'm a lot more conservative than that. But you can speak to that when people call you, because that's one of your businesses is real estate. So I think that's a really helpful thing for people.
1: Yep. I understand real estate really well. And it's one of the things that, you know, Brian and I do so well working together as we have different areas of specialties, you know. But the internet, it is a great place to learn about money, but major financial decisions deserve more than a trending video or a comment section. 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
33: But all of a sudden, you have all this time in your hands, and what do you do with it?
34: Spend money.
33: You spend money. That's correct. Yep.
34: Yeah, you're not going to walk around plucking flowers off the mountainside, per se.
33: That's right.
34: But you might, Brian. Okay, here we go.
33: My horses will.
34: Here we go. Reachable on the 800 number is Rob Edgen and Brian Johnson, 800-635-4313. 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Let's see. I got time for this one, I think.
33: Right.
34: At 67, someone taking Social Security, but still working part-time because they enjoy the routine. We've talked about this so much. Still enjoy the routine, and they like getting out of the house. The extra income now, though, is pushing them into a higher tax bracket than expected. Of course, we don't have too many other details about what their other income is, but how do retirees decide when that little extra income stops being helpful?
35: Well, you know, a lot of times if they're out there working, I mean, nobody wants to pay taxes, but getting pushed into a higher tax bracket, although it's lousy, it's no fun. It means you're making more money. You know, so you're probably still ending the day further ahead than you were without that part-time job. You know, so it's, you know, does it really bring you satisfaction? Are you using those extra funds to live some, you know, better quality life or have better experiences? You know, we do actually have, we met with a client just last week. They said, it doesn't make sense for my wife to work because basically our taxes are the equivalent of her salary, you know, but taxes are a part of life. You have to kind of factor that in for yourself. Are the extra funds coming in netting me more than if I did not have it and paid less in taxes? And is it also worth it for my sanity, for my well-being?
34: Well, now that's a big part of it because you might go, you know, stir crazy sitting at home and you've finished the honey-do list and now what?
35: Well, and I've noticed, you know, not very many retirees will go to take a part-time job. I'm talking about a real part-time job and not get paid for it. You know what I mean? They could always go to Home Depot and say, look, I want to work here. You don't even have to pay me. I just want to work here. But we don't ever have any retirees saying, hey, I went and worked at Amazon over the winter and I did it for free.
33: Right. Yeah, that's right. We have a client currently in Florida, and he worked in oil and gas for years and years, and turns around. He's a gardener now. He absolutely loves it. He takes in the neighborhood they live in Florida. He takes care of everybody's lawns. He does their flowers and their bushes and attracts wild animals. I don't know, primarily birds and insects and things. He absolutely loves it, but it gives him some purpose and something to do that he enjoys every single day. And he earns a little bit of extra money for doing it.
34: That's fun. Oh, I was going to say, if he did it for free, he'd be Forrest Gump, you know, trimming the grass of the football field, remember?
33: Oh, yeah.
34: I do it for free.
33: Right.
34: Well, I might have to sit down and watch that movie again. It's so funny. All right. How do you feel about us getting down to the end of our segment, Rob?
35: Well, I'm excited for today's last lesson. I think I'm going to stump you guys. But before then, you know, all of these types of questions, they're specific for these folks who are asking. 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
34: Oh, this is our favorite time of the week on the Money Puzzle Hour, and that's Last Lesson. Actually, we do this twice a month. We don't get it every single week because Rob is busy running his business and not researching dead celebrities.
35: Dead celebrities. Yep. Last lessons. Name that dead celebrity. I'm kind of excited for this one today. I think you guys are both going to get it. I'm gonna start by saying that. Hopefully I get a couple of clues out before you figure it out. But
34: all right.
35: You know, we've talked about people who had no plan at all and we watched their families pay the price. We've talked about people who had a great plan and watched everything go smoothly. Today's story is a little bit different because today's celebrity, they did have a plan, but they had several plans. Multiple wills written over multiple years.
34: Oh, dear.
35: The problem is that none of them were done correctly. And when this person died, their family spent 5 years in court, family fighting family, trying to figure out which will to use. So here's clue one. Our mystery person was born in 1942 in Memphis, Tennessee, but they grew up in Detroit, where their father was one of the most famous Baptist ministers in the country. Music was the family business from day one. As a child, they performed gospel in their father's church, and they also taught themselves piano just by ear at the age of 14. When they were just 10, their mother died when they were 10 years old, which had a big impact. Most of their music had to do with that. After that, by 18, they signed their first major record deal. Their early career did not immediately explode, but when it did, it changed American music forever. Who do you think it is?
34: Well, Elvis. I think that it, do you want me to guess or what? Keep giving us, want me to guess?
35: What's your confidence level?
34: Very high.
35: Well, let's just wait one more then, because we'll give Brian a chance, because Brian guesses Elvis during every single one of these. So it's always Brian's answer.
34: All right, Dolly Brian.
33: Parton.
35: All right, clue number two. Dolly's still alive, Brian. That's just
33: Right. Is she really?
35: Yeah.
33: maybe it's all the work.
35: She's doing great. She's still making a lot of music.
34: Or she has a clone. Go ahead.
35: Yeah. All right, clue two. This person didn't just make music, they defined an era. After signing with a new record label in 1967, they released a string of songs that became the soundtrack of the civil rights movement. One song in particular, a cover that they completely transformed, became one of the most recognized recordings in American history. It's got a one-word title with just eight little letters, and if you spell it out, you basically describe what this person demanded and received from the music industry. In 1987, they were the first woman ever inducted into the Rock and Roll Hall of Fame. They sang at the inauguration of three different U.S. presidents. They got the Presidential Medal of Freedom, and Rolling Stone named them the greatest singer of all time twice. They died in August of 2018 at the age of 76 after a battle with pancreatic cancer. Brian, who do you think it is?
33: Aretha.
34: It is.
35: R-E-S-P-E-C-T. That's right. It's the Queen of Soul. Mm-hmm. One of the greatest voices in the history of recorded music, and a woman whose estate became a five-year courtroom battle. So let me tell you what happened with that.
34: Please.
35: It's sad, and it's a little bit unbelievable, but when she died in August of 2018, everybody thought she had no will. They couldn't find one. So her family began settling her estate accordingly, which is as if you died intestate.
34: Intestate,
35: which,
34: right.
35: Yep, which means you don't have a will, and then her four sons would split everything equally. But in early 2019, Aretha's niece was going through the house looking for documents, and she found three separate handwritten wills scattered around the house. There was one from 2010 that was in a cabinet. There was one from 2014 that was in a spiral-bound notebook stuffed between some couch cushions.
34: Oh, I've heard about that one. Yeah.
35: Yep. And then there was one that was even older, was highly illegible. There we go. Man, that's a hard word, illegible. You know, so here's where it gets complicated. The 2010 will favored one of her sons over the other three.
34: Oh, dear.
35: The 2014 will favored two different sons over the other two. You know, so what ended up happening is they went to war. They ended up spending 5 years. They had to have a full jury trial in Michigan probate court to resolve it. Finally, in July of 2023, just a few years ago, the jury ruled on the validity of the will found in the couch. Now, here's the crazy part. It was signed just with a smiley face, Franklin. Didn't even have her signature, Aretha Franklin. It had a smiley face and the word Franklin next to it. But is where it gets sad. The estate, which started at an estimated $80 million, had shrunk to less than $6 million in actual assets by the time they settled everything because of taxes, legal fees, years of administration costs. So 5 years, all of her sons fighting in court, and an estate that lost the vast majority of its value due to not having done it right.
34: Oh, my gosh. This is last lesson on our show, the Money Puzzle Hour, 800-635-4313. You got to talk about your estate plan if you haven't planned it. I know this sounds silly to jump right into from Aretha to you, but it's 800-635-4313. Call Rob and Brian. Rob, can you tell me who did win the money?
35: Yes, it was the two sons. I'm sorry, I just forgot their name because I threw my notes on the ground after I was done with them. But it was the two sons that were favored over the other one that they won. Now, some money still went to the rest of the family, but the majority went to those two sons.
34: Oh, my gosh.
35: But again, instead of splitting $80 million, they were splitting under $6 million because of all of the legal and taxes and estate settling problems.
34: And people, the siblings, they get so wound up in it. And these things can ruin families, even if it's $500,000, you know?
35: Yeah, money makes people do funny things. And, you know, people who have loved each other forever and taken care of each other, if you throw $1 million in the mix, you'll see people change, unfortunately. And that's just human nature. It's what happens. So you need to protect yourself, but also, you know, having an estate plan protects your family from going to war. You know, it keeps the peace when you have an estate plan that spells out exactly what your wishes are and you handle it legally the right way and you have it filed and stored in a nice, safe place.
34: My goodness. Now, can you talk to us about getting that handled with your firm?
35: Yes. We have a wonderful system. In fact, this is something that we'll make the offer here at the end of the segment. 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
34: Oh, that's beautiful. 800-635-4313. 800-635-4313. This is not a joke. It's not fake. It's real news. 800-635-4313. And I can speak to the importance of having all those things put together. One of my neighbors, he was a World War II pilot, mm-hmm. Okay? And he had lots of memorabilia from the war. My pop was in the war, but he never talked about it again a day in his life. But this guy I thought was fascinating. He had all these really nifty things, and he did not have a will, in other words, to designate which one of his children got what piece of memorabilia, you see? Mm-hmm. And so they fought over it. It wasn't that much money or anything like that, but that's what they fought over. And they're still split, five children, and very few are talking to the other one. It's just the saddest thing in the world.
33: It's too bad.
34: It's like, Dad wanted us to have that plane, or Dad wanted us to have these photos. You know, it makes me so sad. So can you just real quick explain the role of the will and the role of the trust, Brian?
33: Yeah, sure, absolutely. So the will is actually quite simple, right? What is the will of the person who owns the assets to leave to war to somebody else?
34: Okay.
33: Children, grandchildren, or how about charities? Because that happens quite often, right?
34: Okay.
33: So it spells out for the entire family exactly what I want my wishes to be, right? And then the other part of your question was the trust, if I remember correctly, right?
34: Yes.
33: The trust is also to identify who the beneficiaries are, right? Make it super simple, super easy.
34: I see.
33: And you have the trustee after the funder of the trust passes away, and the trustee makes sure that the wishes of the deceased are followed through. The big benefit with that one, it does avoid probate.
34: Aha. Uh-huh.
33: Yes. So it's
34: there's less cost. That's a court case. Yeah, this is a court case, probate. You don't want this.
33: It can be, yeah. Probate isn't this horrible four-letter word that we have been taught about. And I give you a great example. My family, one of my mother-in-law's assets, for whatever reason, never got transferred into the trust. So we had to go to probate. Well, we didn't go to probate. The attorney filed a letter with the court. It actually only took about 3 weeks for it to be retitled, and off it went. It was super simple, super easy. Yes, there's some cost involved with that, but the probate system is not this horrible thing. Especially when you have a will and you have a trust in place, because it directs to the court exactly the wishes of the deceased. It makes it super simple and easy.
34: Okay, but getting all these documents together, do you want to run through it for me one more time, Rob, what you're offering?
35: Yep, absolutely. It's a trust, a will, your financial powers of attorney, and your medical advanced health care directives. Again, all four of those documents are what make up a good estate plan. And we make it very simple and easy. You know, normally we get together with somebody for about 45 minutes. We send them out a questionnaire in advance so they can figure out all of the answers, that they're going to bring to the meeting. We'll do it virtually. And then we get everything loaded into the system. It gets reviewed by actual attorneys. It's made sure that it's legal through the system. And then we get back together, we deliver it, we answer questions, you get it notarized, and it's all legal. We'll do that for $750 for the next 10 callers.
34: Okay, do this. It's an urgent plea to get your stuff together before things go haywire. 800-635-4313. 800-635-4313. Our show is the Money Puzzle Hour. Very generous offer you have there, Rob and Brian. So, again, the number 800-635-4313. Next week, is it a date?
35: I'll be here.
33: I will be as well.
34: Okay, see you then.
33: All right.
35: Bye, Jackie.
33: Bye.
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7: 1971. 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Soul Train had just started chugging along. 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
7: Across the country, people were speaking up. And the more they did, the more they learned about the hidden underbelly of the most powerful law enforcement agency in the land. I'm Ed Helms, host of SNAFU, Season 2, Medburg. The story of a daring heist that exposed J. Edgar Hoover's epic FBI snafu. 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
16: The U.S. and Iran are reportedly close to signing a deal that would reopen the Strait of Hormuz. Scott Carr has more.
17: An Axios report says the deal would involve a 60-day ceasefire extension between the U.S. and Iran, during which the critical waterway would be reopened. The report says the agreement would also allow Iran to sell oil as negotiations continue on limiting Iran's nuclear program. Reports say both mediators and President Trump have indicated the deal could be announced today, though at that point it had yet to be finalized and could still fall apart.
16: The man killed in a shootout with Secret Service agents near the White House reportedly had mental health issues. Authorities say 21-year-old Nasir Best fired shots near the outer perimeter of the White House on Saturday. Secret Service police returned fire and Best was pronounced dead in an area hospital. The suspect reportedly had run-ins with local law enforcement before and was known to security officials for loitering around White House entry posts. Around 50,000 Orange County residents are under evacuation orders as a chemical tank at the GKN Aerospace facility is still unstable. The evacuation zone includes several schools, hospitals, and nursing homes. Authorities say the tank that contains methylmethylcrylate will either spill thousands of gallons of the toxic chemical or explode. More from Jim Forbes.
0: District Attorney Todd Spitzer says the company appears to lack a backup system for handling dangerous chemicals after its cooling system failed.
1: It's literally unconscionable for me to believe that a multi-million dollar company who deals with this kind of very, very volatile and toxic chemical did not have a redundant system in place, a backup when its cooling system failed.
16: The tank's temperature has been rising about 1 degree per hour since Friday night. Meanwhile, a class action lawsuit has already been filed against GKN Aerospace. I'm Lisa Carton.
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2: With the latest news, I'm Sam Spag. President Trump says an agreement with Iran has been, quote, largely negotiated. In a post on Truth Social, Trump said the final details of the deal are being discussed and that the agreement will allow the Strait of Hormuz to be opened. This coming after public statements today from officials from both countries appearing to signal some progress on key issues. Palmer High School seniors in Colorado Springs staged a silent protest during their graduation ceremony against a new academic recognition policy from District 11, which awarded students with a 3.75 GPA or higher with a different colored gown and front row seating. Some students felt this created division and opted to switch their gold gowns for brown ones after the tassel turn. The district implemented the policy to acknowledge academic achievements without graduation cords, but students and parents raised concerns about division during the ceremony. Students expressed a desire for unity and inclusivity, with some advocating for a return to unified gowns for future graduations. The district has not indicated if it will revert the new policy. With the latest, I'm Sam Speck.
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20: 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I'm Christian Spicer. I'm a writer, podcaster, and a huge fan of The Last of Us. 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

0: We've got to neutralize these red states from cheating, including blue states expanding their maps.
1: Like, I don't even know what Antifa is. 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
2: And I know what the word means, but it's not correct. A group.
1: There is no group.
3: 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We're going to win in November, and then we're going to crush their souls as it relates to the extremism that they're trying to unleash on the American people.
4: Freedom is back in style. Welcome

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1: All right, thank you, Scott Shannon. Thanks to all of you for being with us. Write down our toll-free telephone number if you want to be a part of the program. It's 800-941-SEAN if you want to join us. One of the best parts of the trip to China for me personally was I got a lot of time to spend with Eric and Laura Trump. They're two of the nicest people I've ever met. We had an impromptu, and I mean impromptu, hangout with Hannity video podcast, and we just threw it up there. We didn't even promote it, and now people are finding it and loving it. To hear them, you know, talk about their love story, how they met, and Eric would dodge the question about when he thought knew he was in love with Laura, and then, you know, me and Laura teaming up to pressure him to give an answer. It was pretty remarkable. It was a fun experience. And then we're talking about business stuff. And if you listen to this program, it's very rare that somebody can checkmate me on a debate or on an issue. And on two specific business issues, I mean, we're just having a conversation and Eric just goes, I mean, his business, acumen is just off the charts. And I don't get checkmated that much. I said, I can't really argue. I think you're right on the math. Only Eric knows what I'm talking about, but he joins us now, executive vice president of the Trump Organization. He also holds the record for the longest book interview on this program. His book, number one, New York Times bestseller, Under Siege, My Family's Fight to Save Our Nation. And one of the things that really stood out beyond the love story of Laura and Eric, which is phenomenal, and they've got great kids, is how this family has been persecuted at such a level. It is unprecedented in American history and all that they've had to go through. And Eric was so articulate in describing all that. I honestly enjoyed my time with both of you, and it was a lot of fun hanging out with you guys.
2: Well, Sean, I don't think we had much of a choice. I mean, it was a 20-hour flight, and
1: that means you wouldn't hang out with me voluntarily.
2: And then they had to take our phones because we were going into China, and so they were not letting us take any electronics, as you can probably imagine, into China for obvious reasons. And so, for the first time, we actually had to sit there and converse for hours and hours and hours, and we had to entertain ourselves off of screens. And so. No, I'm just kidding. We obviously, it was a great trip. And
1: you know, you really know how to stick it to a person. I actually really enjoyed our time. We have been friends. And honestly, for 11 years since your dad came down that escalator, I have fought side by side with you and your family because I've never seen anything like this.
2: I've never seen anything like it either, and you have, and Sean, you've been the greatest. You've been a warrior in times of where there weren't many warriors, and you always stood up to your guns and had unbelievable backbone and resolve, and you've seen the nonsense, and you've been right. You know, you had people like Maggie Haberman who were getting Pulitzer Prizes for you know the Russia hoax, you know, stories that were completely wrong. You had everything right. You weren't exactly getting the Pulitzer Prize. It's wrong, and you know, and thanks for always being there, and thanks for always standing up, but. Listen, we see it every single day. I mean, you know, Jen Psaki, I'm probably going to sue her. I put out a big thing yesterday. She said that, you know, the reason, and you know this, I mean, you were on the entire trip. You know, Laura and I joined, obviously, the trip to be with my father and to see kind of an amazing time, but we didn't go to any of the, you know, the formal bilateral meetings, et cetera, et cetera. We went to the Great Wall of China. We saw a lot of, you know, really neat things when we were in the country, but, you know, we went there to support our father. I get back and, you know, Jen Psaki from MS Now, you know, and obviously, you know, former Biden, spokesperson, comes out and says, hey, you know, Eric Trump is only in China because he's inking deals over there. And Eric Trump is on the board of a public company called Alt-5. And because he's on the board, he's working on a big merger over in China with that Alt-5 is doing. And I'm not on the board of Alt-5. I'm not involved in any way. I didn't know anything about the merger that she was talking about. But we come home to just get absolutely slammed for things that were so absurd, for things that were not grounded in any fact, that were frankly just absolutely made up, all to go after my father and all to go after our families in ways that are just unprecedented. And so, listen, we fought like hell over the last 10 years, but it still continues today. I mean, things that are so easy for a journalist to verify. Are you on the board of a public company, right? You go to any financial disclosure and learn in 2 seconds. We walk off Air Force One to absolutely get annihilated. Eric is over there working on a merger between this company, which I have nothing to do with, and you know, and some public company in China that is exploring AI. And I'm sitting there saying, who is fabricating this nonsense? And how bad is the journalistic integrity in the United States of America that you can't just put into Google as to whether or not I'm actually on the board of a company that I have nothing to do with and I'm not on the board of? And so I guess the point of what I'm trying to say, Sean, is the fight continues every single day. You know, the fight continues, and they do anything they can to try and destroy our family and my father. And, you know, and the media is still a tool of the left. It is being used as a tool of the left every single day.
1: You actually tweeted out, and I'm going to read it, I intend to sue Jen Psaki. We affectionately refer to her as Circle Back Peppermint Patty on this program. I still call it MSDNC, over the below clip. To be clear, contrary to her monologue and blatant lies, I have never been on the board of Alt 5. Not now, not ever. Any person with basic access to Google and willing to open a company's annual report or proxy statements would know this. By the way, did you notice she's trying to now adjust it? Well, he was once maybe an advisor to the board members, but that's not what she said, is it?
2: No, and she said I was over there inking deals, you know, that would likely benefit myself, when I was literally, I took my wife to the Great Wall of China, you know, after, you know, being there to watch, you know, China welcome my father in a beautiful way, and, you know, and seeing a culture in a new way. But they can't help themselves. They have to create some narrative. They have to try and paint us as Hunter Biden, who really was going on those trips for, you know, what appears to be alternative purposes, and that was covered very well for many, many years. And, you know, I like to give him the benefit of the doubt when I can as well. But, you know, I think, pretty well covered that, you know, he was having business meetings over there. I wasn't. I have no deals in China. I have zero desire to ever have any deals in China. We have no properties in China. We have no hotels in China. I have nothing to do with China, and yet I come off one of these planes, and, you know, Jen Psaki is sitting there talking about how, as a board member of a public company that I'm not on the board of, that I know virtually nothing about, you know, I'm over there inking artificial intelligence deals with the Chinese. It's shocking how dishonest these people are, and it's shocking that the lengths they'll go to try and take down my father and anybody in his orbit. And I've been dealing with this. I mean, you mentioned my book, which became number one bestseller. It's called Under Siege for a Reason. These are the games that we've dealt with for the last, you know, 10-year period of time.
1: I've never seen anything like it. And let me be clear, for the rest of your post, you said, I've had zero involvement in any merger discussions involving any public entity I do not run or control. I have zero business interest in China, no properties, no investments, nothing. I joined this trip, and by the way, I can confirm this because your dad told me personally, for one reason, as a loving son who adores my father and wouldn't miss being by his side for this incredible moment. During the bilateral talks at Laura, your beautiful bride, went to the Great Wall of China. I mean, I really find the whole thing frustrating. And, you know, I'm still trying to get to the bottom of all of it. I've now interviewed Dan Bongino, former deputy FBI director, the FBI director, Kash Patel. And they both have said the same thing, that what they have found is they believe that certain agents that had integrity, that there was a safe room that they didn't even know existed when they got in there. And that's where those burn bags were. And both of them swear that it's all the evidence they would need to prove a grand conspiracy. And between interviewing them on my podcast and John Solomon and Greg Jarrett, both here and on TV and on the podcast, and interviewing so many others, I think this is all coming to a head. I think these people are in deep trouble. That's my prediction.
2: I saw firsthand, the first time I ever told the story live, I believe was with you on the podcast that we did on Air Force One, you know, a couple of days ago. But I got called down to FBI headquarters. This is, you know, 2017 or somewhere around there, about a threat having to do with the Trump Organization, a cyber threat having to do. So I get sworn in. I have to sign every document under the sun. I get taken up to a skiff on the top floor of the FBI headquarters. And they tell me about some cyber threat against the Trump Organization. They had zero details. I pretty much learned nothing. I'm driving out of the building, you know, half an hour later, you know, after swearing my life away to not divulging any of the details, et cetera, et cetera. I'm driving out of the building, and I get a call from a gentleman named John Santucci of ABC News. And he goes, Eric, what are you doing down at FBI headquarters? I go, John, what are you talking about? You know, I'm not at FBI headquarters. He goes, Eric, I know everybody in the building. You're down at FBI headquarters. I go,

0: fabricated. I mean, I was the guy that got the call saying, I hear you have secret servers in the basement of Trump Tower communicating directly with the Kremlin. And my immediate response is, come over anytime. Come over, carte blanche to Trump Tower. Any room you want to open up, you know this isn't true. And despite that, they allowed this nonsense to go on for a three-year period of time, congressional hearings, all sorts of nonsense. They allowed, when the FBI could have come out day one and said, listen, guys, this is junk. There's no communications. There's no lines. There's no fiber optics. There's no servers. This is totally made up and fabricated. They let this get perpetrated for a three-year period of time. And so there's no question that there were rooms. There's no questions they were in on it. I mean, look at what Comey was doing. I mean, they were spying on my father's campaign. Look at what's come out recently where they were literally spying on Susie Wiles, speaking to her attorney, my father's chief of staff, speaking to her attorney, and they were tape recording and monitoring those phone calls. I mean, whatever happened to attorney-client privilege? What, you know, who allowed this to happen? Who orchestrated these wiretaps? How could they possibly do it? And so, you know, and then obviously you covered this almost every single night on Fox for years, but look at Strzok and look at Page and look at their insurance policy and look at their text messages saying that we'll never allow the result to happen, you know, and they're the last line of defense. Look at what they did the entire time. Look at what they did with Hillary Clinton and the 33,000, you know, emails that she deleted using BleachBit. Do you think my father would have been in jail if, you know, if under massive subpoenas to not delete any information, he deleted 33,000 emails, you know, using, and then,
1: by the way, I have a source that I trust. I think those emails will be recovered, and I think they may already have been. Just a little birdie telling me, I hope my source is right.
0: Well, you know, they better recover them, because if we did that, or if any person listening to you and I did that, we'd be in jail for the rest of our lives. But it's, you know, rules for thee and not for me. That's what the other side has always played by, you know, every single day. And so, you know, I'm so thankful for cash going in there, and clearly it's been a fight. And you watch the media, the same treatment that the media has had for us. I mean, we've probably been worse, but look at what they're trying to do to cash, as he's trying to kind of shine a bright light on the FBI and, you know, and so many of the games that were played in the past. You know, as the guy gets back to crime fighting and actually catching criminals and the, you know, the 20 most wanted fugitives on Earth, which he's caught, I think, you know,
1: Well, of the top 10, he's gotten 8 out of the top 10. In 4 years of Biden, they only got 4.
0: Yeah, think about that, right? So not only is he doing a great job on the crime fighting side, but he's uncovering all of the things that happened within the FBI. And then you watch the media every single day, you know, trying to go after him like a Kavanaugh, you know, for drinking a beer at the USA versus, you know, Canada, you know, hockey game. Like, you know, it's absolutely insane.
1: I think there were two fun moments. One on the podcast, I urge people to watch it. It's on, if you know, YouTube, Spotify, wherever you get your video podcast. And me and Laura kind of tag team, when did you first fall in love? And you just would not answer. You were unrelenting. And that was very fun and funny. I think it was a kind of special moment. How you met is a great story too. But I don't often get checkmated. And we were talking about business in general. And you just laid me out why my thought process was so faulty and wrong that I kind of chuckled. I was very entertained at how smart you are at business, but it doesn't surprise me because I remember when I first interviewed your dad back in the day, long before he ever thought about running for president, he would always introduce me to you, your brother, and your sister. And I'm like, wow. And that doesn't happen very often, Eric. I'm patting myself on the back, but I'm giving you a greater applause.
0: Well, I'll say on paper, you were 100% wrong. life decision.
1: I was 100% wrong. That's so true.
0: For Sean, I can confirm to the entire audience that Sean Hannity 100% wrong. But
1: 100% wrong. But it was fun. Just, I guess we had to entertain ourselves. I guess that's what it was.
0: And then when you tried to trap me with my wife, you know, and to the entire audience, Sean Hannity is sitting hours on Air Force One with the video camera in my face, trying to make me confess as to when I fell in love with my wife. And I go, hey, Sean, I You and her wanted me to say so badly that it was second number one. It was a second our eyes met each other for the first time. And Sean, I have too much testosterone to do that. I love my great relationships. And
1: it's even funny.
0: I freaking adore her. But I think she probably would have filed for a divorce if I said, oh, you know what, honey? The second I saw that first little sparkle in your eyes, we were just, you know, I knew it was fate. I knew it. That's just not us. That will never be me, Sean. That.
1: It was great. It was highly entertaining. I hope people will watch it. Listen, I really

0: Enjoyed spending time with you and Laura. You're two very special people. I admire your fight. You are like your dad in so many ways, especially your business acumen. I admire you a lot, admire you both a lot, and I appreciate you taking time today as always. Thanks, Eric.
1: You're the greatest. Great to be on.
0: All right. 800-941-SHAWN is the number. Quick break. Right back. We'll continue.
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2: I can give you a couple of more tidbits about the trip that I took to China. Even though Gordon Chang tried to scare the living hell out of me and not go on the trip, he's going to join us in a minute. I could tell you when the opening meeting started. And President Trump in the past has described his interactions with President Xi. And what's fascinating to me about it is when the president of China comes in, he is all business. There's very little niceties, pleasantries. It's like, here's the agenda, let's go. And from the get-go, all of these high-powered U.S. CEOs, and I told you about Mr. Wang, the head of NVIDIA, and Elon Musk, and pretty much the head of every major corporation in America was there. And they were in another room. This is just before the bilateral meeting with the president, right after the big ceremony that took place at the Hall of the People. And it was fascinating. The president, we have all these guys. Let's invite him in. And President Xi's like, what? Because it went against the planned agenda. But President Trump persuaded him to let them in the room, which is just, you know, as unpredictable as you would expect President Trump to be. And it was very, very cool, actually, to watch that take place. The president in the interview with me talking about brokering and wanting to help out with Iran during these high stakes talks. President Xi promising not to provide military equipment to Iran. I mean, there's a lot of news here. If you look at the news media in this country, they've focused almost exclusively on Taiwan. Now, I've talked to people in the room. I had sources that I spoke to, and they said the issue of Taiwan maybe in that meeting took up about 2 minutes worth of time. And I think the one that said it publicly was Marco Rubio, our Secretary of State. And that is, they state their position, we state our position, nobody changes, and then they just kind of agree to move on. They know that they're not going to get anywhere. Do I think that he sees President Trump far differently than, say, he's the way he saw Obama and Biden? That is absolutely 1,000% true. But as you watch, it just is something you don't see very often. Anyway, Gordon Chang, author of Plan Red, China's Project to Destroy America. Gordon Chang, I appreciate it. You did scare the living daylights out of me, saying that they're going to watch my every move, but you were not the only person that warned me of that.
3: Yes, and before American officials boarded Air Force One to return home, they were required to dump everything that the Chinese gave them in a bin. And that's not paranoia. That is just prudence. So clearly...
2: But by the way, I took a burner phone. Linda can confirm this. I had a different phone number. It was for this trip. And before I got back on Air Force One, I handed it over. They just took it. I didn't ask any questions. I said, here's my phone.
3: Yes, and that was great because it shows that the U.S. government is concerned and knows what the Chinese are doing and is taking the necessary precautions. So that was very, very good. And symbolically, it was important, too, because it said to the Chinese, we know what you guys are doing, and we're not going to let you get away with it. So that was an important message that the Trump administration delivered to the Chinese.
2: Well, I won't give all the details, but there was a moment where the president, twice he called me up when he was there. And it was, let's put it this way, a number that I never recognized. And he called that burner phone, which because I'd given them I'd given them my number. Do I think that they were trying to eavesdrop on everybody? Yeah, I do. I don't think there's any doubt about it.
3: Yes. And even more important, what they were doing was infiltrating those phones so that if you were to take that phone back into the United States, they would be tracking you. They would be using it to monitor what was going around in the room in which you were in, all sorts of things. So that's the reason why they were putting the phone in.
2: Well, the FBI had previously called me and said I'd been hacked by China, Russia, and Iran at different times. So it's not unusual. But why they're picking me, I don't really know. I don't think it has anything to do with me.
3: Well, they do pick on a lot of people, but because you're extremely influential, they certainly want to know what you're saying and what you're thinking. So I'm not surprised that all the bad actors in the world have focused on your phone number.
2: Hey, thanks, Gordon. Just like Gordon was telling me before I left, just know when you're taking a shower, there's probably a video in there.
3: Yeah, I don't know exactly about the shower, but I wouldn't be surprised. But
2: I'm not worried. One of the things that is fascinating, because if they had gotten into my previous phone, the one thing that anybody that's spying on you will never do is release the information. And that to me is pretty fascinating in and of itself, don't you think?
3: Yes. And when I was practicing in Hong Kong, we knew that, for instance, the guy who headed the regional operations for a bank that I worked for, as a lawyer for, they blackmailed the guy. They set up a honey trap. They got all the images, and he was out. And they put in somebody who was rumored to be a secret CCP member. And so, you know, at our law firm, we were very careful, even in our dealings with this major client, because we saw what they had done to the head of regional operations of this bank.
2: Well, that's a very different scenario than normal spying. Now, I do need to say, and I don't know, and I can't confirm it myself, but I've got to assume that we do the same thing to them, and kind of like the president somewhat acknowledged that.
3: Yes, there's a difference, though, in spying, because the Chinese spy and they obtain information which they give to their state enterprises and commercial businesses, and they use that to compete against us. So that's very different. The United States doesn't do that. And certainly the United States does not spy on ordinary Chinese citizens the way that America spies on us. So there's a difference in degree and there's a difference in targets. And when Obama actually had Xi Jinping in Washington, they did have an agreement on spying, and Obama was very clear that he didn't want them spying on American companies. Xi Jinping agreed to that, but of course the Chinese violated that the second after they made that pledge. But it is a difference in the type of spying and in the coverage that they have.
2: Well, I think the president, I did ask him about this in my interview, about intellectual property theft. I also asked, why are Chinese nationals buying up farmland, ranch land, land near military installations, et cetera? That's not something you would be able to do, I'd be able to do, or any American would be able to do. What is your take on what you know about this summit and maybe a little bit of the behind the scenes that I was able to give you?
3: I think the important thing here is that almost every U.S.-China summit is canned. In other words, everything is decided in advance. This one wasn't. So President Trump gets a lot of credit for trying to reset the relationship on foreign hostile soil. And you don't see his predecessors trying something as grand as that, and certainly not in as such as an unfavorable setting as a foreign country. And I think that we are going to find out as the weeks and months pass what went on in greater detail, of course. But President Trump, I guess, from what I could see, and my perch is not nearly as good as yours, but what President Trump tried to do is to give the Chinese an off-ramp. And we saw Xi Jinping say some pretty hostile things. I think that betrays not strength, as most people say, but it betrays an insecurity on the part of the Chinese. Trump, I think, was magnanimous. He didn't respond to some of those insults, and that shows confidence of the United States, and it shows the strength of President Trump's character.
2: There was one, I can give you one little anecdote that I don't know how you will interpret it, is that while President Xi is very, very buttoned up, no pleasantries, no, it just is not part of his nature. The last part of the visit, of which I was not there, when they met at his house, which I believe is like 1,000 years old. And I think at that moment, I mean, he had totally let his guard down, laughing out loud, which President Trump had never seen before. How would you interpret that?
3: Oh, that's great. I mean, that shows that Trump got to Xi Jinping. Now, Chinese leaders, they don't think friendship is important. They're ruthlessly pragmatic. But what it does show is that Trump was able to penetrate Xi Jinping's exterior shell, which, you know, I don't think anybody has been able to do with one exception. And that is Keir Starmer, when he went to Beijing earlier this year, got Xi Jinping really angry over something. But this was President Trump, which you just described, is different. It's sort of relating on a personal level, which I don't think anybody else has been able to do. As I said, the Chinese don't really think much of personal relationships, and they don't really put much stock in them. But it's great that President Trump got to Xi Jinping through that shell.
2: All right, quick break. Right back. More with Gordon Chang on the other side. Don't forget his book, Plan Red, China's Project to Destroy America. Your call's coming up on the other side. 800-941-SHAWN is our number.
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2: Now, when we talk about Israel, we're not just talking about a place. We're also talking about a people connected to a promise right now in Israel. You see, Iran has been targeting densely populated areas, families running to shelters, sirens sounding left, right, and sideways, these cluster bombs hitting cities like Tel Aviv. 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

0: we continue now. Gordon Chang is with us. Don't forget, his book is out. It's called Plan Red, China's Project to Destroy America, as we analyze the summit in Beijing and being on that trip and how kind of amazing it was, to be honest. Let me tell you one other, let me give you one other tidbit and see how you interpret this. And I felt in my interview, I don't know, did you have a chance to watch the hour that I did with the president by any chance? I don't know if you did.
1: I saw most of it.
0: Okay. If you notice, in that interview publicly, President Trump did not want to reveal a lot about the bilateral meeting. And I noticed the same thing in the Bret Baier interview. And I didn't figure it out until later. I was a little surprised. But I can tell you, I've known him for 30 years, and he was in as good a mood and as happy as I'd ever seen him, which was every indication I needed to know that he felt things had gone extraordinarily well. But yet, he will not telegraph what he's going to do with Iran or what he will do with other countries. He did not want to reveal too much about what really went on, because I think a lot of it is strategic on his part. Well, you know, he'll say to reporters, why should I tell you? I'm not going to tell you what I'm going to do. I'll just do it. And I think there's this unpredictability factor that creates fear in the hearts of even our top geopolitical foe.
1: Certainly. And, you know, his good mood is an indication that he was able to make progress. And I'm really glad to hear that, because this is an important meeting. I think it's more important than any other summit other than perhaps Nixon's in 1972. So this is movement in the right direction. As I mentioned, you know, there's a lot of instant analysis and assessments, which I think are wrong, because I think we're going to find, as time progresses, a lot more information. And this is an important one. This is the one that historians will argue with and to discuss and analyze, I think, for years, if not decades.
0: Jensen Huang, the head of NVIDIA, stayed back, and I know that he was speaking with business people in China. But the president, again, at the start of their bilateral meeting, again, was not part of the written agenda, you know, said, you know, these top CEOs are in the next room. I think it would be important to bring them in. And he brought them in the room, and they all got a chance to speak. And that was not planned, and that was not on the agenda. And I think, and it was very clear that President Xi was surprised that Donald Trump did that. How do you interpret that?
1: Oh, I think that is President Trump making Xi Jinping very uncomfortable, because, as I mentioned, these summits, the Chinese trying to make sure that everything is settled in advance. And what President Trump did was he showed to Xi the power of the American corporate sector by bringing all these guys over. You know, there's a lot of, I wasn't entirely happy with the 17 people coming over, but I can see that it had an effect on the Chinese, and it was a good move. It was a power move. So Xi Jinping was probably taken aback by it, which is a good thing. It set the stage on a more level footing, because, you know, normally the Chinese have this great home advantage. Trump took it away from them. That's great.
0: Well, we really appreciate your insight. Thanks for scaring the living daylights out of me, Gordon Chang. I really appreciated that. It was in the forefront of my mind and in my consciousness the whole time I was there, but I'm not bothered by any of it, to be very blunt. I appreciate your time, sir. Thank you for being with us, Gordon Chang. Don't forget his book, by the way, Plan Red, China's Project to Destroy America. Anyway, 800-941-SHAWN is our number if you want to be a part of the program. All right, $6,000 an ounce. Well, that's the price experts are predicting for gold in 2026 this year. Now, we've all watched gold climb higher and higher over the last number of years. Make the call now, 855-815-GOLD, 855-815-G-O-L-D. 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We'll have more of your favorite guests, topics, and memorable moments. 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
11: President Trump says negotiations with Iran are proceeding in an orderly and constructive manner. In a Truth Social post this morning, the president says he's informed his representatives not to rush into a deal and that time is on our side. Trump added that both sides must take their time and get it right. There can be no mistakes. Yesterday, Trump said a deal with Iran had been largely negotiated and would be announced soon. A potential deal would come after a shaky two-month ceasefire and weeks of negotiations between the two countries. House Speaker Mike Johnson says the temperature needs to be turned down in the U.S. following Saturday's shooting outside the White House. After the shooting that left the suspect dead and a civilian injured, Johnson said, "We live in a heightened threat environment."
12: I keep telling my Democrat colleagues, you cannot demonize the other side, call them Nazis, call the president a threat to democracy and all that, and expect that some crazy people will not be triggered by it. We got to turn that down.
11: Johnson said President Trump accepts the risk as part of his duty and job and says it's a lot about him. According to multiple reports, authorities believe it was 21-year-old Nasir Best who fired shots near the outer perimeter of the White House. He had reportedly had run-ins with local law enforcement before. About 50,000 Orange County residents in Southern California remain under evacuation orders as a chemical tank at the GKN Aerospace facility is still unstable. More from Jim Forbes.
4: District Attorney Todd Spitzer says the company appears to lack a backup system for handling dangerous chemicals after its cooling system failed.
13: It's literally unconscionable for me to believe that a multi-million dollar company who deals with this kind of very, very volatile and toxic chemical did not have a redundant system in place, a backup, when its cooling system failed.
11: Emergency crews are continuing to monitor the overheated tank. Meanwhile, a class action lawsuit has already been filed against GKN Aerospace. I'm Lisa Carton.
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14: The Trump administration has released $40 million in funding for the purchase of water rights on the Colorado River.
15: Conservationists have been trying to buy the rights from the Shoshone Power Plant since 2023. The price tag coming in at $99 million. The federal funds almost came through at the end of Biden's administration, but Trump froze the funding at the beginning of his second term. Colorado's entire congressional delegation says the project will help combat drought across the state. I'm Carrie Mack.
14: One teenager has died, another now in jail after a shooting last night. Denver police say the boy was shot at 53rd and Fairplay. They were called to the Montbello Rec Center. Officers arrested another boy today. He's facing a possible first-degree murder charge. It's the start of summer travel season. The average price for a gallon of unleaded in Colorado was $4.75 this holiday weekend. Near record-breaking travel numbers are expected. The governor ordering flags to half staff on Monday. I'm Kathy Walker.
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17: There was a murder in Central Ohio that many people still don't want to talk about. The man who committed that crime once sat on death row, but now he's on the run. His name is Lester Eubanks. Lester didn't tunnel out of prison or scale a stone wall. On a December morning in 1973, he and a small group of inmates were granted permission to walk outside prison walls. His handcuffs were taken off. He changed into civilian clothing, and he and three others were driven to a local mall. They were told they could wander the stores and were asked to return to a designated meeting spot. Hours later, all the inmates came back, except Lester Eubanks, and he hasn't been seen since.
18: He had a full plan. The guy had a plan.
19: I was just astounded that this could actually happen.
17: There were many years when it seemed like no one was even looking for Lester, but recently, his whereabouts have become the focus of the U.S. Marshals Service, the federal agents who track fugitives. The case is testing the marshals.
18: Those nine lives are running out, and we're going to catch up with Lester.
17: And is being urged on by those hurt most by Lester's crime.
20: He's had enough free time. He confessed to the crime, and his time is up.
17: I'm Sunny Hostin with ABC News. Over the past year, a team from the ABC News investigative unit joined the search for Lester Eubanks. They uncovered new leads, possible sightings, and at every turn found resistance from those who want Lester Eubanks to be forgotten. What they've uncovered is a case that's about more than murder. It's about family loyalty, a life on the run, and a first-hand look and how the U.S. Marshals are trying to solve one of the oldest fugitive cases in American history. Now, they may be closer than ever. From ABC News.
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0: Wisconsin, he is celebrating as the return of Jim Crow to the South, and that is a terrible thing for America.
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0: 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Coming up next, our final news roundup and information overload hour.
1: All right, news roundup and information overload hour. 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If you want to be a part of the program, it's 800-941-SHAWN. If you want to join us. So let me just give you some of the headlines today, because we're not talking about millions or hundreds of millions. We're talking about a billion or billions plus of U.S. tax dollars and waste, fraud, corruption, and abuse. And we have been chronicling this on a regular basis. Nobody knows the numbers better than Dr. Oz. He will join us in a minute. Look at this headline today. New York Post, Minnesota fraud whistleblowers. They were warned by their supervisors, do not do anything to hurt diverse communities. In other words, don't expose corruption. You know, you have another GOP bill targeting blue states for billions in COVID-era unemployment debt dumped on businesses. I mean, it never ends. Dr. Oz, you know, says federal officials now have had to suspend 800 hospice home health providers in California after uncovering what the Trump administration describes as a massive Medicare fraud scheme tied to foreign-linked criminal networks that allegedly siphoned more than $1 billion from we, the American people. I mean, this is real money that would be spent on you and your family or on our national security. It never ends. And the radical left, they just keep going further and further, you know, off the cliff. Here's the L.A. mayor, Karen Bass, suggesting taxpayer-funded dental care for meth addicts.
2: I believe that anybody who leaves the streets on day one needs a comprehensive meeting with a social worker and a full physical exam, every part of their body. How many people who are unhoused that you meet have no teeth at all? They don't have teeth. Why? Because meth rots your teeth. You can't succeed without teeth. So there needs to be comprehensive health care provided to people.
1: You can't succeed if you're addicted to meth. Let's start there. Anyway, Dr. Oz says the federal officials now have suspended 800 hospice and home health care providers. Remember Nick Shirley exposing fraud in Minnesota, in California. California responds. They want the Silence Nick Shirley Act, which is insane. Dr. Mehmet Oz is with us, the administrator for the Centers for Medicare and Medicaid Services. I mean, he's been no holds barred, taking no prisoners, taking on all comers, and really he's going to be saving us a ton of money. Sir, how are you? Welcome back.
3: Doing very well. And you did a beautiful job highlighting some of the magnitude of this fraud. Let me just give you an overarching number just so folks can orient to it. It's $100 billion of fraud in Medicaid and Medicare and the Obamacare system. To put it in perspective, if we would deal with that fraud, we would double the life expectancy of the Medicare Trust Fund, which means if you're working your tail off right now as you listen to Sean, and you're thinking, hey, you know, Medicare is not going to be there for me, it's going to go bankrupt by the time I retire, that would change the natural history if we could take the fraud out, because it'll be there for you and your grandchildren as long as we can make sure that the money is spent for the people who need it. And what we're witnessing right now is a whole-scale theft from our social services systems. Some of this, by the way, by foreign individuals, either foreign organized criminal endeavors or foreign governments involved as well. And I can outline this as we go through this, but this is not just small-time operators. They're taking this kind of money at scale because they learned during COVID that you could get money from the federal government and you probably wouldn't get caught. And in the last administration, it was reinforced that especially in healthcare, which is more than half the fraud in America coming out of the government, is in our programs because we're such a huge part of the public's expenditure. It's almost $2 trillion. That's twice the size of the defense budget, by the way. So there's a lot of money in healthcare, and all you need to do to pierce this veil of security is get someone's Medicare beneficiary number or their Medicaid number, so which are like credit cards. So we've got lots of opportunities to do wrong, and historically America did right. But when we're being defrauded at this level, the president and others get very upset. He created the anti-fraud task force, as everyone knows, that the vice president's leading. And it's an all-of-government effort, which means I can call on Scott Bessent to help me with information that Treasury might have about bank accounts. I can call the Department of Justice, FBI. Todd Blanche doing a fantastic job. All the U.S. attorneys now are on board. Everyone sort of feels for the first time in a long time that we're serious about this problem and they don't want to let their friends down in government, which is why it's working.
1: I'm listening so closely to every word you're saying here. You're talking about up to $100 billion, maybe more, in fraud. You mentioned foreign link criminal networks. I am just shocked at the depth of corruption, fraud, waste, abuse associated with this. And how did this possibly happen? And who are we talking about? Who are these foreign link criminal networks?
3: Well, let's go to some of the numbers you mentioned earlier in your wonderful intro. So hospice fraud in California. There are hospices that have been created, you know, they've been around for 40 years. They're designed to help people in their last months of life dying of cancer. And so predictably, since you're going to die, you give up your Medicare in order to take the benefit of this beautiful hospice system. Folks in California realize you could put people on hospice even if they weren't dying. You could lie. Doctors would sell their licenses, their souls, to dishonestly claim this. Fraudsters, this is primarily led by Russian mafia, but there are other groups involved, and they have very purposefully figured out how to create hospice centers where no one dies. I mean, the actual survival is 100% in these places because they're dishonestly creating storylines that allow them to pull money down from the federal government. Your tax dollars, by the way, it's Medicare fraud. So everybody in the country pays extra tax dollars to make up for the fact that California has hospices. Now, how many hospices does California have? One third of all hospices, draw this in carefully, one third of all hospices in the entire country are in Los Angeles, not California, in just Los Angeles. That is impossible. That's not, you know, reasonable to expect a third of the entire country's death toll is in Los Angeles. And so once you appreciate that reality, you begin to think, okay, well, there's obviously fraud. How much? We believe half of all of the hospice in California is fraudulent. We therefore shut down 800 payments or 800 centers from getting payments. And here's the part that's going to stun you. Of the 800 people that we stopped paying, only about roughly 20 have complained. Now think about that. What are the odds you stop paying someone and they don't make noise about it if they're actually in legitimate businesses? So that sort of reinforces the fact is that
1: the odds are zero, to answer your question, just in case people didn't get what you were saying.
3: So I'm sitting here thinking, well, I mean, it's clearly so normalized to have corruption in California. And that by the way, there's a reason to think that because the attorney general in California told Governor Newsom in 22, they had a major fraud problem and he needed to deal with it. Did Zippo. Performative, a few little things here and there, but the major problem persisted. And because of that, those same criminal syndicates took that same game plan to Nevada, which has seven times more hospices than they did 5 years ago, Texas, Arizona. It's just spreading. So we just put a moratorium on all new hospices in America with the vice president last week. So that's the first example. Second big example is New York State. Now, Sean, you're going to love this. What's the number one job in New York State of all? Is it retail? Is it broadcasting? Is it banking? It's personal care services. It's doing something for you that your family historically would have done for you. In fact, it's your family doing it. So if your kid is carrying the groceries up the stairs to your kitchen and you can pay them, that's extra money in your pocket and that's a job for them. It reduces unemployment and most new jobs in New York State, most of them are in healthcare. They have now 500,000 people in personal care services. Which again is this job where you're literally like driving your parents to the doctor's office, things like that. And again, you normally would do for free. So it's a jobs program. The state can pull money from the federal government. Because remember, if you live in Texas, your taxes are paying now for personal care services delivered in New York State. And here's the part that's really bothering me. The unions have gotten involved and they're unionizing these personal care service workers, which is going to lock in this unholy alliance. Because now you have a jobs program, which is, again, the question you should be asking is, why would a governor let this happen? This is why. You're bringing revenue to the state from the federal government. You're bringing jobs to the state from the federal government. And you're unionizing them so the union dues can pay for your party to continue to win. So it's political patronage. And this is being driven in part by the Chinese mafia in Flushing, Queens. I went there. Sean, I don't know if you've been to Flushing recently, but it's a fearful place. People will not talk to you. They're obviously living in the shadows of something dark. There are allegations of Chinese.
1: By the way, it was bad. It was bad a long time ago. And you're telling me it's worse.
3: Well, yeah, human trafficking is coming out of there. It's a hub for a lot of organized criminal activities. But this is the place where we've identified it. I went there in order to see it myself. And, you know, you've got such widespread normalization of fraud in Queens, like you

0: And correct me if I'm wrong, I think they found an autism rate of nearly, what, 80%? Some ridiculously high number. Mathematically, pretty much impossible. And you even said, these are bad people. If they're willing to steal your money, that's how bad it is, and it's costing us a fortune. Like, look at Nick Shirley. They want to prevent him from doing his job. He goes to so-called daycare centers that have no kids in them, that are being paid millions of dollars. It's insane.
1: Let me give you one more nugget for foreign influence. Most of the durable medical equipment fraud in Florida, we believe, is of Cuban involvement. So Cuban nationals sign up a construction worker as the named owner of the business. The person has no idea what's happening. They paid him $500 to use his name in the bank account. The money is obtained by pretending to ship wheelchairs. You never ship anything. It's all a lie. Nothing gets done except bills are sent to the government. The government pays the bank account. The money's quickly transferred to the Cayman Islands. When after a couple months you realize that no one's received any goods, you then try to go after the perpetrators. Guess where they are? They're back in Cuba. And so is the money. And so these rings have gotten very sophisticated. Part of the problem is historically, if you stole $5 million from the federal government by robbing robbing Medicaid, you go to jail for 18 months, maybe. If you rob a bank for $1,000, you go to jail for 10 years. And so it really wasn't a thoughtful approach to fraud, because no one imagined that anybody would defraud their own government of the most vulnerable people. And what you said is so true. The normalization of the corruption, the fact that they would take your money so willfully with complete disregard for your well-being, means they'll steal your health, they'll steal your life, Sean.
0: Let's talk a little bit more on the positive side. The president offering preferred pricing on pharmaceuticals and all the other initiatives that you and Robert Kennedy Jr. have been involved in. To really help people out. I mean, for example, certain medications that you would pay for in the U.S., you'd pay, 100, 500, 1,000 times more than what you'd pay in Europe or Canada because they have a socialized healthcare system. That's all come to an end, correct?
1: It's correct. I'll give you some numbers. Almost 1 in 3 Americans, when they go to a drugstore, cannot afford the medications that the doctor sent them there to buy. Part of the reason for that, to put numbers on it, is on average, across all medications that are branded, we pay 3 times more than the same drug sells for in Europe or in Asia. So we're getting taken advantage of. President said, Domas, we're not going to do that. From now on, it's the same global price. No more global freeloading. Same price here as it is in Europe. We're not price fixing. Pharmaceutical companies actually okay with this. They voluntarily signed in. They're going to use these contracts to drive prices up overseas so we don't have to pay for everybody in America. That way we have innovation, we have life-saving drugs being made without it being on the back of the American people or the taxpayer. The aggregate benefit of these most favored nation drug prices are about $600 billion, with a B, $1 billion over the next 10 years. And we're putting them all on TrumpRx.gov. And the big announcement yesterday with the president was around the fact that we added now about 7 times more drugs to TrumpRx.gov, which means most drug transactions, pharmaceutical transactions in America, will be on TrumpRx.gov. So before you buy a medication, you must go to TrumpRx.gov first, double check to make sure you're getting a fair price. It's a transparency thing. All the numbers are there. It's beautifully crafted by the team that built Airbnb, who the president brought in. That's the kind of talent he's able to get into government. These people are donating their efforts. They're coming to serve this nation. And the best part about this is that if you want to keep up with what's going on, you can just sign up for the newsletter, the email that we send out that tells you about new medications. I'll give you one concrete example. Is weight loss drugs. Number one drug category in America used to be $1,000, $1,200, $1,300. If you're on Medicare starting July 1st, it will cost you $50. $50 out of pocket to get this medication. It wasn't even covered before. And that, we believe, within 2 years, we'll actually save taxpayer dollars. Why? Because you'll be so thin and therefore healthy because you won't have diabetes or high cholesterol, the things that go along with obesity, that we're actually going to have less illness, so that will save us money.
0: Dr. Oz, I wish we had more time. We're just running out of it. You're doing a great job. Please keep us updated. I think the more people are aware of what's actually happening, the odds get that much higher that this corruption will be stopped. Dr. Mehmet Oz, appreciate you, sir. Thank you. Quick break. Right back. We'll continue on the other side.
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0: Hey, don't forget, catch the best of the Sean Hannity Show every weekend right here on this station. And while you're running errands and doing chores or just relaxing, hey, make sure you are listening to the best of the Sean Hannity Show every week right here on this station. Born on America's darkest day, 9/11/01, the Tunnel to Towers Foundation has been helping America's heroes ever since. 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Edward was on the front lines of Ground Zero, cleaning debris and serving his city with courage and dedication. Now, Edward battled 9/11-related cancer for more than 3 years, sadly leaving behind his loving wife, Kimberly, and their 5 children. 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
0: I-25 now till the top of the hour. 800-941-SEAN, our number if you want to be a part of the program. There is a family, and you're going to meet Dolly and Brendan Jones in a minute. They're both American heroes. They're veterans. They are fighting to save their dog, Lucy. And they have the whole nation now beginning. It's gone viral. Rallying behind them is a hashtag. Hashtag Save Lucy is now trending. And the Strasburg family is fighting to bring home their dog. They say survived war overseas only to now end up in the custody of animal control. Now, here's the thing. It's an 11-year-old dog. Lucy now has been in a shelter. She was taken away over 3 weeks ago when some neighbor claimed that Lucy attacked them and complained that the owner did not comply with the, quote, requirements of Virginia's Dangerous Dog Registry. The dog has survived war, escaped ISIS. I mean, it's insane. And my understanding is the dog never even left the property. And Lucy has been more than just a family pet for Dolly and Brendan Jones. The Army vet says the stray dog found him while he was deployed overseas. Brendan Jones was an Arabic linguist in his time in the military. 9 years, they had no incidents with people. 9 years after arriving in the U.S., and Lucy underwent surgery to remove what was suspected to be cancer on her leg. And at that time was just groggy, confused, involved in an incident that led to her being declared dangerous. Okay. Anyway, can we please let this dog free? Can we please let this family have their dog back? I think they deserve the benefit of the doubt. Anyway, Dolly and Brendan Jones are with us. Guys, welcome to the program. Thank you for your service, sir. You are a great American. I find this whole thing obnoxious, and it makes no sense to me. And I want you to tell people what they might be able to do to help you guys.
18: Well, thank you, Sean. It's a great honor to be with you. You're a great American. And we have a pressure campaign against the county right now, and people can call that number. They can sign a petition to get Lucy freed back to us. This dog, as you said very well, I bonded with her in war over 10 years ago now. It was a miracle to bring her back. But we did it with the help of an organization called Puppy Rescue Mission. They're a great organization. help soldiers bring dogs back from overseas. And everyone should support them. So we're hoping that her life be bookended by miracles, one to get her here and one to save her from the Islamic State and one to get her out of the hands of our own state.
0: Apparently this is, Dolly, I'll ask you this question. How are you dealing with this? And when I read the story about your son after Lucy was taken away, and it really broke my heart. Apparently this has impacted him the most. And I saw a beautiful letter. They actually printed it. And how your son loves Lucy. I love Lucy, right? And I'm so sorry that that this happened. And he's obviously heartbroken, apparently, and as are both of you.
19: Yes, it's been heartbreaking for everybody. My son that you mentioned, he's our oldest. He does not remember, well, none of them remember a day without Lucy in their lives and in our home or out in our fields protecting our animals. So when they actually came and kidnapped her off our property, the kids were outside playing, and the cops came up and removed her from the field, put her in the car. It's been devastating for them. Like I said, they don't remember a day without her. They miss her asking questions to us if she's going to be put down. And we've not had these answers for them to honestly be able to tell them, no, Lucy will be safe. She's coming back, because we don't know.
0: Well, it was your daughter that wrote that note. How old is your daughter?
19: Yeah, she's 7.
0: Yeah. I mean, it's a beautiful, it's really sweet. Your son is taking it particularly hard though.
19: Yes. Yes. And Brendan, you wrote that story, so you can kind of speak on what you wrote.
18: About Christian, my son. This tour overseas was my 4th or 5th. I don't recall exactly off the top of my head right now. But it was the first after Christian was born. I'd previously traveled, and it was hard enough to leave Dolly behind. But now I found it impossible to leave my newborn son. I miss being a dad. I miss the dad life. And that's not the headspace you want when you're overseas in danger, when you have to be focused on the mission. What helped me overcome that was, and I know I'm sure a lot of people who've served can share similar experiences. Lucy helped me get over that, because she filled that void that was missing. I would sit outside our gate after we adopted her, and just pet her, play with her, feed her. It helps me overcome the pain that I felt, the separation from my wife and child that was taking my head out of the game. So it was crucial for helping me to get back and helping others who depended on me to get back. She really played a role in that. And so that's...
0: Well, who is this neighbor that complained? Have you spoken to the neighbor? And you don't have to give the person's name out. Have you said, can you please cut us some slack here? I'll make sure the dog never gets out. I promise you have my word. And, you know, can we have a second chance? Can you make that appeal?
19: Well, this has been an ongoing campaign against our family for years. So before that incident with Lucy ever happened, we had moved into the neighborhood about a year prior. And within weeks of moving in, the complaint started. It really came down to our farm animals. Before Lucy was even part of what has now happened, the first year we lived here, we had had over a dozen police visits. We'd been taken to court 4 times over our animal sounds. And so when that incident with Lucy happened, that really was the weapon they needed to wield against us to have kind of a legit reason to get to us. But for a year prior to that, they had been using the law and using the courts to intimidate us and to bully us and to try to push us out of this community already. So we tried to speak with these neighbors. I've been in communication with them, and I would invite them over to get to know the animals, to get to know our dogs and the farm. And, you know, it really didn't serve a purpose. So
0: let me ask you, Dolly, I thought I read that Lucy never left your property. Is that true?
19: That's absolutely true. Yes. And Brendan, you had her on the leash, so...
18: On the incident that occurred, this is not the incident where she was after surgery a year earlier. The incident that precipitated her seizure by animal control. I took her outside to do her business in the morning, as I always did every day. She was on a leash. She'd been declared dangerous. I was trying to live up to the ordinance and the requirements of the ordinance. I didn't agree with the declaration that she was dangerous, but I was trying to do my best to live up to it. What happened on that morning was Lucy stopped. I don't know if she was sniffing something. I don't know if she wanted to go to the bathroom, but she tugged one direction as I was walking the other, and it was a freak collar mishap, as you said. It slipped right over her head. Couldn't have been anticipated. What I was left with was it was left holding a leash with a collar attached. Lucy suddenly was free, and she saw a passerby on the road. Now, she has a bark response. She will bark at people. She doesn't bite. She does bark. So she trotted out into our yard and started barking at this neighbor, this passerby. After a few seconds of chasing after her, I had her under control, and I put the collar back on her.
0: It was all on your property, that right?
19: Yes.
0: You got to be kidding me. I mean, I have a neighbor, and they have a cute dog. One day, I had a sliding glass door, and in comes their dog. And I'm like, I enjoyed the moment. It was awesome. And I bring the dog back to their house. I've said, oh, look what I found. They're like apologizing profusely. I'm like, no apologies. This dog is welcome in my house anytime.
19: The
0: dog went to the bathroom in my house. I wouldn't care. Why do people care about barking?
19: I don't understand. You know, I have a similar story where a neighbor's dog came in and stole some hot dogs off our counter. And same thing, I walked the dog back, and I can't imagine how a neighbor could treat somebody like this over a barking dog or over the sounds of chickens or whatever. It's been insanity living like this for 2 years. And so Lucy finally being taken was really the straw that broke the camel's back. And we just decided we have to fight, you know, just for rights to exist on our own property without fear of something like this happening.
0: Quick break, right back. We'll continue more with Dolly and Brendan Jones. We'll tell you how you can help this family out. And that means getting their dog back. It's unbelievable. Help save Lucy. More on the other side. Your calls also coming up, I promise. 800-941-SHAWN, our number as we continue.
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0: All right, we continue. Dolly and Brendan Jones, they are both vets. They're both American heroes. They're, of course, trying to save their dog, Lucy, who's been taken away. This is the most ridiculous, insane story I've ever heard, but it's happening. They're living it out. And how you can help them, we're going to ask them in a second, because this family does need public support. I mean, there's got to be a way to settle this, and the town is not being cooperative at all. I've got to imagine the police are like probably behind your neighbor's backs rolling their eyes saying, "We're sorry, but we have to enforce the law." Am I wrong in suspecting that?
1: No, you're absolutely correct. We're actually not even in a town. We have 6.25 acres and we live out in rurally zoned Shenandoah.
0: Good grief.
1: But we do drive through a subdivision to get to our land, and that's been the source of the issues. These people want a different type of life than we are living in the country. They don't want animals.
0: Well, let me ask you this, because I'm running out of time. I'm looking at the clock, and I want to make sure people, how can people best help you?
1: Well, there are a couple of things that people can do. I mentioned the petition. I mentioned the I mentioned the pressure campaign against the Commonwealth attorney, the DA. We also have a Give, Send, Go campaign set up, and it's been amazing to see. We're going to be setting up a website. They can follow us on X. We want to set ourselves up as a resource for people who may be going through this in the future. I have a small account on X. I only have a few thousand followers. But I've been having a million views on my page a day in the last several days. God's given me this platform, and I need to put it to you. So let me be your voice. If you don't have a voice and you're going through something like this, your dog has been labeled dangerous, the dangerous dog ordinance.
0: Well, let me help you out, because I know what we can do. Again, if you want to help out Dolly and Brendan Jones, you can help them. Call the Shenandoah County's Commonwealth Attorney's Office and be polite. I always tell people when they call, please be polite, be respectful. It's been 5 weeks. Enough is enough. We'll give the number out. It's 540-459-6129. All right, we'll put it on my website, Hannity.com. And if you want to contact Brendan Jones, it's at Jones Brendan with an M, at Jones Brendan with an M on X, and you can follow his account. I suggest you all follow it. We will update the story soon. Our prayers are with you and your family, your two precious children, and I'm so sorry y'all are going through this, and I hope that we have a quick resolution and Lucy gets home where she belongs. I want to thank you both for being with us.
2: Yeah, thank you so much for having us. This is an honor.
0: I appreciate you both. Thank you for your service as well. 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And that's where Sig Sauer comes in. 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
9: The New York Times is reporting that the United States and Iran have reached a tentative agreement to end the Middle East war and reopen the Strait of Hormuz. The report has not been independently confirmed. A senior U.S. official told the Times the deal is not yet signed and some of the most sensitive issues remain unresolved. The proposal would reportedly reopen the Strait of Hormuz and require Iran to dispose of its highly enriched uranium. The exact disposal method is still being negotiated. The agreement still needs final approval from President Trump and Iran's supreme leader, and that could take days. Iran has not made a public statement. House Speaker Mike Johnson is calling on leaders to tone down the political rhetoric in the U.S. after Saturday's shooting outside the White House.
10: I keep telling my Democrat colleagues, you cannot demonize the other side, call them Nazis, call the president a threat to democracy and all that, and expect that some crazy people will not be triggered by it. We got to turn that down.
9: Johnson said President Trump accepts the risk as part of his duty and job and says it's a lot about him. According to multiple reports, authorities believe it was 21-year-old Nasir Best who fired shots near the outer perimeter of the White House. He had reportedly had run-ins with local law enforcement before. Crews are working to try to prevent a huge tank containing hazardous chemicals from exploding south of Los Angeles. About 50,000 people are under evacuation orders in Orange County, where fire officials say the overheated tank could fail. District Attorney Todd Spitzer.
11: It's literally unconscionable for me to believe that a multi-million dollar company who deals with this kind of very, very volatile and toxic chemical did not have a redundant system in place, a backup when its cooling system failed.
9: Governor Gavin Newsom has declared a state of emergency for the area, and many local leaders are demanding answers from GKN Aerospace, which operates the facility. Meanwhile, a class action lawsuit has already been filed. I'm Lisa Carton.
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12: A record number of Americans traveling for this holiday weekend, and many expecting to shell out a little more as the war in Iran continues.
13: For drivers, the holiday getaway is costing more this year. The national average for a gallon of gas is now $4.50, the highest Memorial Day gas prices since 2022. Meanwhile, traffic analytics firm INRIX says that the heaviest congestion for the return trip is expected Monday afternoon, especially in major metro areas like New York, Boston, Denver, and Los Angeles. If you're hitting the road, experts say your best bet is to leave early in the morning to avoid the worst of the holiday gridlock.
12: ABC's Andrew Dimbert. Colorado's average is higher than the national at 466. We'll finish off our holiday weekend tomorrow with another nice day.
14: Calm winds to start out, becoming out of the southeast anywhere between 5 to 10 miles per hour in the afternoon. So again, only that 20% chance of showers and thunderstorms. Most will be dry.
12: Fox 31's Greg Perez says the best chance of showers this week is Wednesday. I'm David Kale.
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20: Just before midnight on Saturday, February 19th, 2005, Danielle Imbo and her friend Richard Patron left a crowded Philadelphia bar. The two 30-somethings planned to walk to Richard's truck and drive home, but they never made it.
21: It does not make sense. 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
20: Those same questions frustrated law enforcement. The FBI called it murder for hire.
21: Who killed these two individuals, and how did they get rid of them?
24: Both of them weren't the target. One of them was the target. The other one was wrong place, wrong time.
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0: Johnson, he is celebrating as the return of Jim Crow to the South, and that is a terrible thing for America.
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0: 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Coming up next, our final news roundup and information overload hour.
1: All right, news roundup and information overload hour. 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It's 800-941-SEAN. If you want to be a part of the program, an amazing story. Of course, our friend John Solomon, founder, editor-in-chief, chief investigative reporter, justthenews.com. Headline, surprise arrest during Trump's border crackdown opens the door to Cuba shaking Raul Castro's indictment. And what happened is he goes into detail in history in this and how Biden allowed a Cuban Air Force pilot to stay here, apply for permanent residency. Turns out the pilot, Luis Raul Gonzalez, Pardo Rodriguez, served in the Cuban military at the same time that Fidel and Raul ordered them to shoot down humanitarian rescue planes searching for people that were fleeing this communist regime. Anyway, a few weeks into President Trump's second term, his crackdown on illegal immigration netted an unexpected yield. A former Cuban fighter pilot who had been allowed into the U.S. under Joe Biden and was trying to get permanent residency. The 2025 arrest of Luis Raul Gonzalez, Pardo Rodriguez, officials told JustTheNews.com, set in motion this extraordinary set of events. Inside, this is from John Solomon's article, inside the U.S. and the intel community, the FBI, the U.S. Attorney's Office in Miami, that could, in fact, yield the unveiling of this indictment, which we're going to talk about in a second here. And that is the indictment of former president of Cuba, Raul Castro. And they say it was a surprise arrest, but there's a lot more to the story than this. For 30 plus years, Cuban exiles in America and their representatives in Congress, like Congressman Mario Diaz-Balart and Carlos Jimenez, have pressured the DOJ to seek charges such as conspiracy to kill Americans, destruction of aircraft, murder against the 94-year-old Castro's late brother and others in connection with this. Joining us now, more details, the U.S. attorney for the District of South Florida, Southern Florida, Jason Quinones, and John Solomon, founder, editor-in-chief, chief investigative reporter, justthenews.com. You know what, guys, I will tell you this. John, great story as always. State attorney Quinones, great job. Tell us exactly what this means.
2: Well, Sean, thank you for having me. Jason Redding Quinones here, the U.S. Attorney for the Southern District of Florida. This is a historic indictment. The Cuban regime, the senior leadership of the Cuban regime, has never been held accountable for their murder of four U.S. U.S. citizens, Americans. And for 30 years, this case has gone around, and we have not held the most senior people involved until today. Today, we unsealed the indictment. The indictment was actually sought and returned by a Miami grand jury on April 23rd, 2026. And we unveiled it today on May 20th, because today is a historic day for the Cuban people. It is it's their 4th of July. It's their Independence Day from colonial Spain. So May 20th has a very deep meaning to the Cuban people. And this indictment is a historic indictment that the Trump administration brought. No prior administration brought it, but the Trump administration brought this indictment forward to hold accountable the Cuban communist leadership, Raul Castro, for the murder of four Americans.
1: And that's what Todd Blanche said. For nearly 30 years, the families of these four murdered Americans have waited for justice. Now, the charges against Raul Castro focus on this incident, 1996, in which a Cuban MiG-29 fighter jet shot down the two Cessnas operated by Brothers to the Rescue, that exile group that searched for Cubans that were, you know, they go in these broken down, dilapidated, rickety boats in shark-infested waters in the hopes of getting one foot on dry land in America for freedom. That's how bad conditions on the ground have been, and they're now worse than ever in Cuba. John Solomon, you did another bang-up job. We actually had a caller yesterday, John, praising you for all your hard work and saying, when is John going to, he's been right all these years. When are we going to start seeing more arrests? I said, we're working on it.
3: Well, you have the U.S. attorney who's got the football now down in Miami. They're building an incredible team, and I think accountability is coming. Just like, think about it, 30 years we waited for this accountability, and Jason's team just delivered it. All those families for 30 years thought maybe the U.S. government had abandoned them, that they would look the other way to Castro's murderous team, and this prosecution team didn't. They stepped into the void, their big moment, and I'm sure Jason has shared this, is when they caught this pilot, Cuban Air Force pilot, back in the 2025, and they realized that Joe Biden had let him into the country. He was so comfortable being in the country, he was applying for permanent residency, and Donald Trump's team said, you're not getting permanent residency. You're going to jail, buddy. And that began this incredible process of Jason Cannone as a team and the prosecutors and the FBI building a case that should have been built 30 years ago under Bill Clinton. So when people ask, is accountability coming? Today's event in Miami is probably the beginning of many dominoes of accountability to fall right in that jurisdiction.
1: Let's talk about what this means for all intent and purposes, Jason Quinones. What does it mean specifically? Does that mean we have the right to arrest him? He's now under Cuban law. They don't have an extradition treaty with America, but I don't think that matters, you know, in the least to Donald Trump.
2: Well, an arrest warrant has been issued, and the Attorney General spoke about it today. The Department of Justice has many vehicles to bring people to justice. We indict all the time men and women that are abroad, and we have a variety of tools and vehicles to bring them to the charging jurisdiction so that they can face American justice.
1: Well, they need American justice. John, look, you know, the Cuban people right now, it seems like Cuba's on the brink of collapse. Am I wrong in my analysis? I've been reading all the reports that people are rising up, that there is a shortage of bare necessities. That means food and water, that they run out of fuel, all types of fuel, and their economy has come to a screeching halt.
3: Yeah, those are the reports, and it's also confirmed by U.S. intelligence. And it's so bad that the Cuban regime, which almost never wants to meet with Americans, have been meeting with Americans, even discussing a $100 million aid package that would be pretty extraordinary gesture if the United States did it. But it's going to come with some strings. It's going to come from requirements for Cuba to give up its communist repression and start to move in a more friendly direction, much like Venezuela was forced to do so after the arrest of Maduro. Be very interesting to see how Cuba reacts in the next few days. Their leadership has very few options left to keep feeding its people, to keep gas flowing. The embargo and the blockade that President Trump put in there, very effective. So the Cubans' negotiating table is shrunk quite a bit.
1: Oh, it's pretty amazing. You know, a long time ago, Jason, just so you know, I was in Huntsville, Alabama, and I was a local radio host. The year was 1990 to 1992. And I met a guy, and he was an advertiser on my radio show. And his name was Armando de Quesada. And he had a place in Decatur, Alabama. It's called Mando's Pizza. And he was an advertiser. I used to go there, eat all the time. He had great food, but the conversation was even better. And he and his family, he came from a very, very wealthy family. Castro comes to power, killed nearly everybody in his family. And, you know, he was part of the resistance for as long a period of time as he could until he felt like there's no surviving this at this point. And he, like so many others, made that perilous journey. But they murdered, they pillaged, they took the land, they took the wealth, they took it all. And when I heard, I would listen to the stories he would tell and the persecution that the Cuban people were living through. It's one of the greatest pieces of real estate ever of any country. I mean, you do have little hurricane problems occasionally, but so does South Florida, right? The Cuban people, the Cuban American community in Miami is one of the greatest communities in the entire country. I've been there often. Amazing people. And they have contributed so much to America and our society. And so many of them have been sending money and things back to their families that live in poverty there and working hard to bring them over here. And I don't blame them one bit.
2: Yeah, well, if you came

0: capable, trained by the Russians. And two, that they need to generate revenue, so they sell their people, they sell their doctors out, they sell their security services so they can generate revenue, so that the elites, the communists, can have their nice house, they can have all the things they need on the backs of the people.
1: Unbelievable. All right, quick break, right back. More with the U.S. attorney for the District of Southern Florida, Jason Quinones, and John Solomon, founder, editor-in-chief, chief investigative reporter, justthenews.com, as we continue.
2: You know, here at the Sean Hannity Show, we want a thriving economy, border security, and protection of our children. Now, what else can we come up with to piss off the left? Keep it locked right here for all the latest news and information.
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0: All right, we continue now with the United States Attorney for the District of Southern Florida, Jason Quinones, John Solomon, founder, editor-in-chief, chief investigative reporter, justthenews.com. John, I actually think this is a pivotal moment.
1: I do.
0: For, you know, we talk about the Donroe Doctrine. I think, you know, the influence of Russia, China, other geopolitical foes in the Western Hemisphere, it is rapidly being completely erased by President Trump. I don't think he'll ever get the credit he deserves for that, but this, you know, freedom is clearly on the march worldwide.
1: It is, and it shows an all of government approach, right? Sometimes it's the military, sometimes it's the diplomacy, sometimes it's the law in the court of law and the prosecutions. Venezuela changed because the Justice Department executed an extradition and took a bad guy off the street. So the president's Donroe Doctrine is pulling every lever and it's using every power of the government. What Jason's team did today is a big part. It may not only have an impact in getting justice, it could encourage Cubans on the ground to rise up against their government, the Cuban government to say, hey, another embarrassing moment for us. Maybe this is a good time to make a deal. So you're seeing the maximum pressure applied by a policy, and it's all very strategic. You know, what the Justice Department does, the Treasury Department does, they're working together in unison and they're creating real impact. They're reshaping history. They're reshaping our hemisphere and they're depleting our enemies in ways that prior presidents, particularly Joe Biden, could never have imagined to do. It's a really remarkable thing. And by the way, this same approach, the same approach that we're using in foreign policy, is what's now going on to disable and disassemble the deep state that abused our law enforcement privileges and improved our intelligence tools and trampled over American civilian rights. I think this is as early as this week, we may see an example of one case. By the middle of the summer, I think we'll see several cases where people now will realize that the people who abuse their government color of power, the power that they got from their government job, they're going to be held accountable. And that's going to send a shockwave through federal workforce.
0: 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I urge you to also watch Dan Bongino and my pod with Kash Patel. And if you want to know if justice is coming, if you watch those three, everything we have spent years covering on this program, we go into great detail, and now evidence that we never thought existed, it does exist. Anyway, great work. John Solomon, founder, editor-in-chief, chief investigative reporter, justthenews.com. Thank you. United States Attorney for the District of Southern Florida, Jason Quinones. It's an honor to have somebody of your caliber working so hard in where I live here in the free state of Florida. Thank you, sir, for all you do.
2: Thank you, Sean.
0: All right, appreciate you both. 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
1: Now that we've made some money for our sponsors, let's go back to making the liberals crazy. 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
2: All right, 25 now till the top of the hour. 800-941-SEAN, our number if you want to be a part of the program. I know most of you probably don't understand what the CBDC is. And I'm going to try to give you a quick summation of it. A central bank digital currency. It would be the ultimate tool of surveillance and control. There are some very smart people that know intelligence in our country. And with CBDC, the government could literally track every purchase you make. You go to a gun store, they're going to know that. You go to a church, they're going to know that. If you donate to a political cause, they're going to know that too. You're going to buy a book, they'll know that. What medications you need when you travel out of state, it doesn't matter. If you travel abroad, they'll know it all. No more privacy, no more private transactions, no more anonymous charity, no more financial independence from Washington's gaze. You know, cash and decentralized cryptocurrency do preserve the American people's financial choice. And look, I don't tell people really how to invest. I just urge you to be an informed investor. I tell you what I invest in, why I invest in it. But ultimately, you've got to do your own due diligence, et cetera. I do have crypto. I haven't gone crazy with crypto, but you know, it's a small part of my portfolio. Here's Tom Emmer explaining this, and I think it's important you listen to what he's saying.
3: You both have described the central bank digital currency as a surveillance tool that would work against our nation's values of liberty and financial freedom. So how could this tool be used to monitor Americans?
4: It's a great question. And this is legislation that I started offering about 4 to 6 years ago. Keith Self, my colleague here, has been one of the great champions on this. We don't have to guess how they would use it. All you got to do is look at the digital yuan. The Chinese are already using it. They surveil their citizens. They're building scores based on your habits, what you get to buy at the grocery store, how you travel. Mm-hmm. This is the ultimate form of surveillance. And then if you believe in the greatest capital markets in the world right here in the United States of America, a central bank digital currency will give the leftists in this country exactly what they want. Everybody will have a bank account through the Federal Reserve, and it will destroy the two-tier banking system. So it's the ultimate surveillance tool that should never have a place in this country.
2: Ever. Anyway, here with the summary of this and how this could impact your life, we have Congressman Michael Cloud, Texas 27th District, wrote a great op-ed in the Washington Times. I was quoting some of it in the opening to this segment. Anyway, Congressman Cloud, God bless Texas. Explain how this would impact people's lives, what they might be able to do to help get this over the finish line to protect people's privacy.
5: Yeah, central bank digital currency would be the ultimate surveillance tool. It would be the ultimate tool of control. And so a government could program it in such a way to where it could limit what you could buy or what you could purchase, and certainly what you were purchasing, it would have that kind of information. And as you mentioned, Representative Emmer mentioned, this is already happening in China. And some people would say, well, this is far-fetched. That's China. It would never happen here in the United States. And we have to remember, it was just a couple years ago, the Biden administration, if you had $600 in your account, they wanted to know everything that was going on in your account. So it's not like this could never happen in the United States. We had an administration that was pushing for these kind of policies, and this would be the ultimate tool of control to help that happen. And so we've been working to get it through the House. We've gotten it through the House a couple times. The Senate has not taken it up. And so we got an agreement when we were dealing with crypto legislation that this would be on every must-pass bill coming out of the House into the Senate. And so we've been trying to get it into legislation, still working to get it through a tool that the Senate will accept. But like much of the legislation coming out of the House right now, it's getting caught up in the Senate.
2: Let me ask you this. I have had my personal text messages released numerous times. Paul Manafort, Jim Jordan, Mark Meadows. I mean, a whole host of people. Kayleigh McEnany. It just was nonstop. The media doesn't care. I don't want Americans to go through this. My understanding is this bill, expected to be voted on tomorrow, it will include a permanent ban on CBDC, correct?
5: Well, we voted on a housing bill today that had, it was actually more of, when it came from the Senate, it was a five-year ban. That's how it was marketed. Being a five-year ban, that was actually more like an on-ramp signal to let everybody know, hey, in 5 years, we'll be able to do this. We got a rule of construction in it that basically kind of nullified it a little bit, but it was almost like saying we're banning CBDC for 5 years, even though we don't need to ban it because you're not allowed to do it anyway, is basically what the pragmatics of a rule of that particular rule of construction meant. And so it does not provide the ban that we would need to put this issue to rest. And so the big concern about having a provision like that in this legislation, one of our big concerns is that sometimes when you get a tenth of or a half issue measure done in Congress, a lot of times that provides a pressure release valve for us to continue to get the work done when this is not banned by any means yet. And so there's still a lot of work to do to make sure that we get legislation passed.
2: Well, I'm going to urge everybody to contact their congressmen, their senators, because this is a real issue. I promise you, as somebody who has experienced this, you don't want every aspect of your life. I mean, this is Big Brother on steroids and human growth hormone. It's happening now. Contact your local congressman, contact your senators, and tell them that Congress must permanently ban a CBDC, or they'll be spying on you. They'll know everything about your life. Congressman, we appreciate you being with us. Thank you, sir. 800-941-SHAWN if you want to be a part of the program. Joe is in Rockland County, New York. What's up, Joe? How are you?
6: Brother Sean Hannity, how are you?
2: Joe, what's going on? How are you? What's going on?
6: I'm good. I'm calling you because I need you to do something. I need you to run for a public office.
2: what particular office would you like me to run for? Dog catcher?
6: Maybe you should.
2: I'd help save Lucy, but that's a separate issue.
6: Yeah, well, your compassion for Lucy should tell you and everyone else how you must feel. If you feel that way about a dog, I'm quite sure you're more concerned with the people in America. It's time to get on the right track. I think you're a whole lot smarter, much more quick, and much more knowledgeable than a lot of people that we have in the White House. I think Trump needs to make you his right-hand man that he's listening to.
2: All right, I think the president's doing a great job. He is, it's like a political earthquake going on in D.C., and he's a disruptor. And I mean, the world does not know how to deal with him. And economically, I believe, you know, once this conflict with Iran comes to an end, I think we're going to see a golden era, as he's been promising, emerge. I believe that with all my heart. I think he's done all the right things that have been proven to work in the past. I don't know what office you're interested in having me run for, but I don't consider you a friend if you're asking me to do that. Have you not seen what they have done to the Trump family?
6: Yes.
2: Do you really want me to live through that hell?
6: Sean, I think you'll be able to. It's going to come no matter who's president. You're going to deal with a backlash. But I just think that your heart, your soul, your mind is on trying to make America a better place than what it is. And we have to get out of the situation that we're in right now. I'm not happy about the whole thing in Iran as well. I think that's going to go on for quite some time. You know, hopefully
2: it'll come to a quicker end than you think. That's my prediction. And I don't fault the president for attempting, you know, a more peaceful solution that in the long run would ultimately benefit the Iranian people who have suffered for 47 years. That's the only reason it's gone on a little bit longer than the president originally said. But I think his patience has come to an end. And I think we'll see that in the next week or two.
6: Well, the people in Iran doesn't seem like they want it to be. They say the regime that's going in now is a whole lot tougher than the one that was there before, that the son is harder than the father. So how is that going to make anything better? The Strait of Hormuz right now is blockaded. It was open before. Now we're trying to get it back open. It doesn't make sense to try to open something that was already open in the beginning. So what are we getting out?
2: Call me after this comes to a conclusion, and we'll talk about it then. All right? Remind me of this call. Does that sound fair?
6: Are you coming to Rockland? The president's going to be here on Friday. I was hoping you'd get me tickets to go in and see him.
2: I'm not going. I stay away from New York as much as humanly possible. I never go. I go to visit family like a couple, one, two, three times a year. That's it. Like on a weekend. I won't even go on a work day.
6: Well, I'm going to be moving to Florida, so I need to sit down with you and help you with your campaign. When you find out which office you're going to run for, I'm going to be first people there to help you with your campaign.
2: Yeah, I will give you A+ for persistence. I got to tell you, you and President Trump both are unrelenting. Joe, appreciate you, man. Rockland County, 800-941-SHAWN, if you want to be a part of the program. Linda, you think I could ever run and win? What's the point of running and losing?
7: It's just like Melania said when it's just like Melania said when she came down the escalator and she said, the problem is if you run, you will win. And that same thing will happen to you.
2: If I run for what?
7: I don't know. What do you want to do?
2: Well, I mean, are we talking small scale here, like dog catcher? Are we talking?
7: I think you should start out like governor. I think you'd be a good governor. Oh, you know what? No, you could be a senator and then go kick the crap out of all the rhinos and liberals. That'd be fun.
2: Why would you want anything other than running for president?
7: Well, I think it's nice to, you know, sort of like crawl, walk, run. There's something respectful about taking the process seriously and, you know, to assume that you should be president.
2: I'd have Donald Trump to just guide me through it is what you need to know.
7: I have no question that you could be president. I just don't know that you want to be president on go. Maybe you get your feet wet.
2: And you know, as I would get, and my family would have to live through hell.
7: They already do. What's the difference?
2: I interviewed, there's a lot of truth to that.
7: There is. I mean, you're famous.
2: The things that are
7: said
2: about me every day are vile.
7: Yes.
2: I don't pay attention to it. And to my kids' credit, neither do they. They just don't.
7: That's true. They don't.
2: Unless it's funny, then my son might send me something that makes fun of me, which I love that he has that kind of sense of humor.
7: You are a masochist, so it's not so odd that he is as well.
2: I'm not as bad. All right, quickly, Lucy in Connecticut. We have 1 minute, Lucy. It's all yours.
8: Okay. The Becerra, I don't understand why California keeps voting Democrat. Look at this Becerra versus Steve Hilton, and look at what's her name, Bass versus Lantern. And I just wanted to say, you know, like Dr. Ted Oz was saying, so much corruption. We could be paying for the military, the Iranian war, and also for Medicare for American citizens, not illegal.
2: 800 facilities alone shut down because of Dr. Oz and the president obviously giving him carte blanche to do his job. Yep. I mean, he mentioned $100 billion in fraud, waste, abuse, corruption. And it's happening. It's so widespread. I think when we get to the bottom of it, that's probably the tip of the iceberg. These people are all, as far as I'm concerned, pretty disgusting. I've got to run, though. Lucy, God bless you. You have a great Memorial Day weekend, okay? I'm sorry the weather's going to suck for people in New England and the Northeast. Sorry, Linda. How's the weather by you? You going to be okay?
7: The rain. The rain makes the flowers grow. I'm perfectly content.
2: You are not normal. You know that. You are a unique individual. I like rain. Okay. You've heard me talk about the Sig Sauer P365, number one selling concealed carry pistol in America today. 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
19: Are you a parent who feels guilty about screen time?
20: No.
19: Well, no, not you, sweetheart. 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
20: Big words. Like FOMOsynthesis? FOMOsynthesis. FOMOsynthesis.
19: Yeah, close enough. And they want fun songs, videos, and interactive games that help you grow, not turn you into
20: a zombie that bites other zombies, and then the zombies take over the world, and then fly to space and live on the moon, and fly in rocket ships on planets with loads of candy.
19: Yep.
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0: right, that's going to wrap things up for today. And let not your heart be troubled. We are taking a couple of days off for Memorial Day, unless news warrants. Linda is not looking forward to that phone call if it happens. But I hope you have a great Memorial Day. I hope you look at Americans for Prosperity, AFPHannity.com. And I hope you read the Declaration of Independence as they are suggesting we all do this Memorial Day. Have a great time with your family. Remember the sacrifice that went into the liberties, the freedoms that God has blessed us with, the greatest country God gave man. Have a great holiday. God bless you and your families. 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
3: The New York Times is reporting that the United States and Iran have reached a tentative agreement to end the Middle East war and reopen the Strait of Hormuz. The report has not been independently confirmed. A senior U.S. official told the Times the deal is not yet signed and some of the most sensitive issues remain unresolved. The proposal would reportedly reopen the Strait of Hormuz and require Iran to dispose of its highly enriched uranium. The exact disposal method is still being negotiated. The agreement still needs final approval from President Trump and Iran's supreme leader, and that could take days. Iran has not made a public statement. House Speaker Mike Johnson is calling on leaders to tone down the political rhetoric in the U.S. after Saturday's shooting outside the White House.
11: I keep telling my Democrat colleagues, you cannot demonize the other side, call them Nazis, call the president a threat to democracy and all that, and expect that some crazy people will not be triggered by it. We got to turn that down.
3: Johnson said President Trump accepts the risk as part of his duty and job and says it's a lot about him. According to multiple reports, authorities believe it was 21-year-old Nasir Best who fired shots near the outer perimeter of the White House. He had reportedly had run-ins with local law enforcement before. Crews are working to try to prevent a huge tank containing hazardous chemicals from exploding south of Los Angeles. About 50,000 people are under evacuation orders in Orange County, where fire officials say the overheated tank could fail. District Attorney Todd Spitzer.
12: It's literally unconscionable for me to believe that a multi-million dollar company who deals with this kind of very, very volatile and toxic chemical did not have a redundant system in place, a backup when its cooling system failed.
3: Governor Gavin Newsom has declared a state of emergency for the area, and many local leaders are demanding answers from GKN Aerospace, which operates the facility. Meanwhile, a class action lawsuit has already been filed. I'm Lisa Carton.
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14: A pleasant holiday weekend along the Front Range with slight chance of a shower today for the Denver area. And then
15: for Memorial Day Monday, we do have a 20% chance of showers and thunderstorms after, say, 2 or 3 o'clock, so keep an eye towards the sky. But don't change any of your outdoor plans. Increasing clouds with high temperatures around 85 degrees.
14: Fox 31's Greg Perez. Many travelers expecting to shell out a little more for gas.
16: For drivers, the holiday getaway is costing more this year. The national average for a gallon of gas is now $4.50, the highest Memorial Day gas prices since 2022. Meanwhile, traffic analytics firm INRIX says that the heaviest congestion for the return trip is expected Monday afternoon, especially in major metro areas like New York, Boston, Denver, and Los Angeles. If you're hitting the road, experts say your best bet is to leave early in the morning to avoid the worst of the holiday gridlock.
14: ABC's Andrew Dimbert, the Colorado average is higher than the national at 466 a gallon.
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18: Hi, we're not here right now, but we'll call you back if you leave your name and number.
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20: Hi, Dad. This is Aaron.
19: You couldn't call into it remotely. 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
21: You know, America's produced like lots and lots of stuff. Just piles of stuff. The fact of the matter is all day long, every day, there are warehouses full of stuff getting just pushed off a cliff. All day, every day.
19: That's Ian Nagoski, who runs the Canary Records label.
21: A friend of mine said that what he loves is being the guy standing at the edge of the cliff, waving his arms, going, wait, no, let me look at those first before you throw them away. I think there might be some good stuff in there. I think there might be some stories. I don't think we should throw all those away yet.
19: We have a season, 10 episodes of stories from that realm, of things that were just barely saved, and in some cases, not saved at all. A bizarre tale of two infamous New Yorkers.
22: They booby-trapped their home and turned it into a sealed fortress of ephemera.
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21: 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So they get thrown in the garbage.
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23: It's over. 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
24: If you like guns, and even if you don't, you're in the right place. Get ready for the original national talk show about guns, shooting, and the Second Amendment. What's the best gun for personal protection? Why own an AR-15? Tom knows. New guns, politics, and shooting tips. All coming your way right now. Tom Gresham's your host, and you can call him at Tom Talk Gun. Now, here's Tom.

0: He was the first, and he's still the best. For 30 years, Tom Gresham has been your trusted source on all things ballistic. New guns, Second Amendment, personal protection, be part of it. Call Tom Talk Gun. Now, here's Tom.
1: Yes, indeed. It is, in fact, me. I am live today. Yeah, I know we've been doing remote. We've been doing a recording show. We had Ryan fill in. I've been traveling. I've been having a good time. But, of course, it's all been about guns and going places and doing things and shooting guns and having a good time and looking at new guns and looking at old guns and learning new things. Been doing a lot of learning recently. I'll tell you about that. Training both in guns and other things. I just finished 3 days of training and flying airplanes in the backcountry in Idaho. It's kind of a lot of parallels I'll draw for you because I think there's some similar things when it comes to risk management and decision making. We'll talk a little bit about that. Of course, as always, it's your time to call in. You can call anytime you want to. 866-TALK-GUN or Tom Talk Gun. That's the magic number. I'm Tom Gresham. I'm your host. This is Gun Talk. Been doing this for 31 years now on the radio. And of course, we have thousands of videos we put out. You can find them over on YouTube and Facebook and, of course, our new network / channel, Shooting Sports Life, which you can get actually streaming on your own TV. Just add it on like you do Prime or Netflix or something like that. It's called Shooting Sports Life. A lot of things to talk about. It's just a lot of things going on we want to talk about. And I want to open it up for you, whether it's a question or a comment or something I said you disagree with, by all means, let's do that. Or if you just want to share a story about a gun you like that you took out and you shot, or maybe you took some friends out to the range and you had some fun with them. We're kind of sitting around the big old campfire here and having a good old time. So there you go. In the continuing culture war, when it comes to firearms and guns and gun rights, there are a lot of different fronts on this war, a lot of things going on, and some of them people don't recognize as being important when they actually are, because if you lose the culture war, you lose the Second Amendment. Now, I know people say, well, we got the Second Amendment. It's in the Constitution. Well, yeah, it is, until it's not. Is it possible to lose enough of the culture to where you lose the Second Amendment? Absolutely, without a doubt. It's why I'm always talking about what the news is doing, what the so-called journalists are doing when they're representing guns and the stories they tell and the lies they tell and the misrepresentations about self-defense with guns. And it goes on and on. And one of the areas where it's important and yet almost invisible is a lot of times what you don't see. So maybe not what you're seeing, but what you're not seeing out there. And joining me to talk about something that just happened to them, it's happened to others too, Greg Buckle joins us from Bighorn Armory. Greg, thank you for being with us. I appreciate you taking time out of your three-day weekend to join us here.
2: Tom, my pleasure to be with you again.
1: You bet. All right, so we know through several years of what's going on over on YouTube, YouTube is not a gun-friendly environment, although they allow, if you will, gun-centric channels. And you had a good YouTube channel going until just a few days ago, and then they just slammed you for it, didn't they?
2: They terminated us about 2 weeks ago for videos that had been on there for years.
1: What did they tell you? I mean, for those who don't know, when you're on YouTube, they have a process where they issue you a strike, and they have changed their rules as they go along, and then they use the new rules to go back and look at videos you posted 10 years ago and say, oh, that video from way back then violates the new rules. That's a strike against you. And it's almost like dealing with this entity that you can't even communicate with, isn't it?
2: Well, totally. They offer a process called reviewing, and you can appeal and all that fun stuff. And, you ask them, well, what did we do wrong? Tell us. We'll do our best to correct it. Never get an answer. They just go, it's a strike. Too bad. You're out.
1: Right. And it's not like you say, well, you got a timeout. No, they have wiped out your channel that you have spent years and years building and all of your followers on your channel. And it's just all gone overnight. Just like somebody in Singapore or Malaysia or someplace flipped a switch and it's just gone.
2: Absolutely. I can't even access the back end pages anymore. If I wanted to get my videos off, I couldn't. Now, thank God, after the first strike, I took all the videos off and copied them off. But if I hadn't done that, it'd all be completely gone because they won't even let me access the back end channel.
1: And so what happens, and obviously you're not the first person this has happened to. It's happened to a lot of gun tubers, a lot of people putting messages out. And as they change the rules, they'll say, well, you know, yeah, 2 years ago it was fine for you to pick up a gun. Now our policy is on live streaming videos, you can't touch a gun, you can't pick it up. And if you do, I mean, literally can't pick it up, that would be a strike against you. And it's hard to know what's going on. But Greg, if you would, talk about this, because people now, they don't see news about Bighorn Armor, your company, and your very cool guns. And it is just as though you disappeared. It's like you had all this signage on the road, and somebody came along overnight and took down all your signs, and now people can't find you.
2: That's essentially the truth. Fortunately, YouTube is not our only place, and we kind of expected this stuff because we had seen it happen to some affiliates or some friends of ours, gunblast.com. They got terminated late last year, pretty much the same kind of deal. You know, it's all old videos. So we were kind of figuring YouTube was going to go away for us sooner or later, and it went away sooner. But we kind of planned for it, thank goodness.
1: If you would, tell people about Bighorn Armory.
2: Well, we make big bore lever guns and ARs, 50 caliber stuff, 500 Smith & Wesson, 460 Smith & Wesson, the line ball calibers. That's pretty much about it. But we make kind of bespoke guns. Our guns are a cut above the average gun. We use really nice wood and we hand polish everything. We do everything back the old school way that used to be done back in the late 1800s when you had skilled craftsmen all over. We have skilled craftsmen too. And we produce really pretty guns. Check them out.
1: You do, and they're gorgeous. And, you know, and as you will recognize, it's not something that modern manufacturers can do mass produced because it costs too much and you can't find enough people who could do the kind of hand work that you have to do on your guns.
2: That is true. I mean, we're fortunate to, we're in Wyoming and it's a very gun friendly state, and we probably have more gunsmiths in our area of Wyoming per capita than anywhere else in the world. we put an ad out for a gunsmith and we get half a dozen responses right away. You couldn't get that in most places. And these guys are skilled guys. They're not rookies. So it's kind of fun.
1: And you're in Cody. It's not like you're in a major population base there.
2: Well, that's very true. But again, the culture here is a whole lot different than most places. It's a gun culture. Everybody has guns.
1: And, you know, I wanted to make a point that people say, well, what's the big deal about having a 50 caliber, cartridge? People should run, if they can, run the numbers on the surface area of a 44 Magnum, which is really a .429. It's not a 44. It's a 430, really. Surface area of the bullet of that versus the surface area of a 500. And it is enormous. It is so much different. It hits so much harder. It's demonstrable and noticeable when you shoot something with that.
2: I can tell you, it's 34% bigger. I mean, 34%, it's like you don't think about it. You know, think about back in the day, guys, buffalo hunters, what did they use? They used 45 70s, 50 calibers. They used big stuff, and they'd shoot long distance. And, you know, they were fairly slow-moving bullets because it's all black powder, but they still penetrate. They penetrate like no tomorrow.
1: Yes.
2: And you go through it, and they were killing bison. Bison's one of the toughest animals on the planet. I mean, Cape buffaloes are probably a little tougher. Elephants are a little tougher. Our guns have taken those animals too. But bison, if you have a big bullet, you could take anything.
1: Yes.
2: And you don't have to worry about it. And you don't have to chase them either.
1: Well, the other thing is, if you have a big bullet, you don't have to have an expanding bullet. You can make it out of hard cast lead, and it just penetrates mm-hmm. like crazy and makes a big hole while it does it.
2: Absolutely. I mean, it's a win-win situation. I use it as my deer gun. I download it considerably. But you know what? Since I shifted to a big bore as a deer hunting rifle, I have not chased a deer. They've never taken more than 3 steps.
1: You know, and Greg, there's something else that people don't understand. When you shoot a deer with like a 500 Smith & Wesson using lead bullets, you actually tear up less meat than you do with a high-velocity expanding bullet, don't you?
2: That is very, very true. There's a

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3: 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The 300 PRC design eliminated the unnecessary belt of the 300 Winchester Magnum and increased the body diameter. 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

All right, back with you here. 866-TALK-GUN or Tom Talk Gun to get you in here. I'm Tom Gresham. You can check us out over on YouTube. We've got Gun Talk over there. But you know, we actually have more viewers for our videos on Facebook, of all things. Look for Gun Talk or Gun Talk Media. And we just, I got to brag on the folks down in Louisiana. It's a small crew in terms of number of people, but they outperform a lot of companies that have several times more employees. Just hit 1 million followers on Facebook, which is huge. And honestly, I will tell you, we saw what was going on at YouTube some years ago. It started making a transition and putting a lot more into Facebook and other platforms. And no, Rumble's not really an alternative. I know everybody said, well, put it on Rumble. Yeah, there's not many people there, really. And so we're really working Facebook. And, of course, we've created our own network, our own channel. You can put it on your smart TV. It's called Shooting Sports Life. You can just look it up, shootingsportslife.com, and figure out how to get that on your TV. And that's not streaming where you click on different videos. It's actually like a regular old-style TV channel where there's shows running all the time. You just turn it on and catch whatever's running, and then there's the next show, the next show, the next show. And it's all about guns and shooting and competition and hunting and things like that. So fun stuff. But anyway, the folks down in Louisiana are doing great work. Of course, we have Range Ready Studios there. I'm looking right now. Got some classes coming up May 30. We got essential pistol skills, basically getting you started with your pistol. 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And then right after that, we have the diagnostic pistol instructor, which is a serious class. You will come away very much improved. And yeah, we don't charge as much as some of these other big schools. But I think you get world-class training there. Well, I know you do. So take a look at RangeReadyStudios.com.

0: com. All right, let's go grab Ray on line three out of Brewster, New York. Hello, Ray, you're on Gun Talk. What's up?
1: Well, Tom, I have, I guess you can call it a range report. It started at a range. I was at, I was in Danbury, Connecticut. They have a 50-yard range, 25-yard range, and there's this guy with a very hefty pistol, S&W 27 4-inch. Now, that's not a featherweight. And everybody else is having trouble with their belts and their holsters. This guy, not a bit. And I watched him and said, where did you get that belt? So he wrote down the company name. K-O-R-E Essentials, Core Essentials.
0: I swear
1: to God, I would hate to get whipped with one of these things. And it's so hard. I had to use tin snips that normally go right through sheet metal, and I had to fight with this belt to cut it down to size. But once I got it set up, and I said, this thing doesn't shift, doesn't slide, doesn't sag, doesn't pull, doesn't do nothing. I said, now I understand what you appreciate for all these years.
0: All these years I've been saying, get a good gun belt. It made such a difference. You can carry a big, heavy gun, and it's not uncomfortable, right?
1: Not at all. No, he looks fine with that. With that big Smith. I mean, my 1911 rides in it like it's a feather.
0: It's funny, don't you find people say, well, I have a wide belt. And they go, yeah, I've got a wide belt. But it's this flimsy, thin, wide belt, and somehow they think they have something adequate. And then when you first actually use a real, no kidding, made-for-the-purpose gun belt, it's like somebody turned on the lights, and you're going, oh, now I get it.
1: Oh, yes. Now I'm preaching the gospel. What do you think, Tom?
0: Now you have the problem that I have. You get to try to explain to people why they need a better belt, and they say, well, I already have a belt. And it's kind of hard to explain to people until they experience it. Once they experience it, you don't have to tell them anymore, but you become the person out there who's the evangelist trying to preach the message. Well, good luck with that. Great range report. Thank you, sir. I appreciate that. Let's grab Russ on two. He's out of Mississippi. Hey, Russ, you're on Gun Talk.
2: Hey, how are you?
0: I got great. What's going on?
2: I got a question about...
0: Go ahead.
2: I read a good article in Guns Magazine a couple weeks ago about an individual named Buckskin Bill.
0: Mm-hmm.
2: And I was very intrigued. It was an excellent article, and he was just a very fascinating person. I got looking online about more articles for him. I saw where your father had written had gone and visited out there at his compound and wrote a big article on him. I just wanted to ask, did you ever get to meet him or know anything about him?
0: I did not meet Buckskin Bill. His real name was Sylvan Hart. He was quite the character. Actually, I flew over his place 2 days ago. I was out doing some training, flying in the backcountry, and we went over Buckskin Bill's place. But people could look it up. But Buckskin Bill was fascinating. Lived on the Salmon River, the main Salmon River in Idaho. And Dad actually did a video with him, or about him, for his TV show. And if you're floating the river there, and a lot of people do the rafting trips, and they stop there, and they've got a little museum and all that, and they show a little video on VHS tape about Buckskin Bill, and who in the world is it? It's my dad. And his video that they're showing in the middle of nowhere in Idaho. If you look up Buckskin Bill, for anybody else that's interested, he was a fascinating guy, built his own guns, lived out in the middle of nowhere, as a lot of people did. I don't know what his backstory was, but a lot of people out in the backcountry here, this is as far as they could run, and they just kind of turn their back, and this is where they're going to live. Reminds me a lot of Alaska that way. All right, 866-TALK-GUN or Tom-TALK-GUN. Get you in here. We're open lines. Give me a holler. We'll talk about guns.
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0: All right, back with you, Tom Gresham, 866-TALK-GUN, or Tom Talk Gun, either way, same number, just different ways of saying it. Let's see, Zan called in out of North Carolina. Hello, Zan. You got a story about a critter you shot.
1: Yeah, Tom, how you doing, man? I listen to you every Sunday. We've had I'm not much of a killer, but we've had a raccoon nuisance problem for the beginning of this coming warm season, and I ended up trapping one the other night, instead of losing the fight with a pair of gloves, I decided to off him with a .22 long rifle revolver, and I put two in him. Yeah, right out of the gate, and he went down. But when I cleaned him, the slugs, I mean, that's point blank with a .22 long rifle, probably 6-inch barrel. And they didn't even go through the second side of the skin. And it was about a shoulder or neck shot is where I took him out. And I was surprised to see that slug still inside the raccoon's body. So you're talking about a tough animal.
0: Well, they are tough, and of course, a .22 sometimes will penetrate well. I mean, what you're describing is something that we kind of know, is that you never know exactly what's going to happen. We say, well, I've got whatever it is, a 30-06 or 6.5 Creedmoor, and that'll take care of it. Well, it does until it doesn't, and that's why we're always ready to shoot a critter again. But in your case, I'm kind of with you. It's like you're thinking, man, I probably should have gone all the way through that animal, just point-blank range like that.
1: I would have thought, because I was worried about knocking a piece of wire out on my live trap on the other side, but no, the slugs didn't even go completely through the animal.
0: I'll be darned. Have you, talking about your raccoon problem, have you had any evidence so far of rabies?
1: No, we have not. And we've got acreage that we deem as a wildlife sanctuary. I don't hunt. And primarily, I just don't. And we don't let anybody hunt the acreage. It's just, we just let the animals live there. I'm an animal lover. I eat animals, don't get me wrong. And the raccoon stew is really good.
0: Yeah, I understand. But, yeah, because I mean, we had a problem when I was in Louisiana. I mean, we had a rabid raccoon in the backyard. I mean, it was clearly kind of just stumbling around. And typically what happens is the back legs start to go out on them. And it was very clear what was going on. And I said, you know, we got kids, dogs, everything else in the neighborhood. So I took my .22 out and shot it and took care of it. And then, of course, handled it with a shovel. I wasn't going to pick that thing up because it was, I had no doubt whatsoever it had rabies.
1: Right, exactly. And I wasn't going to lose the fight with a pair of gloves. So I just went and took them out, you know.
0: No, that's smart.
1: No, this animal did not have rabies at all. He's really smart and astute and slick.
0: Yeah. And you know the deal. They will get habituated. They will come right in. They will become a real nuisance. So sometimes you just have to do it, even if that's not what you want to do. You just have to. I appreciate the call, sir, and good info. But, yeah, who knows what any particular load's going to do. I mean, I had a cop tell me about a guy who got shot right in the chest with a .44 Magnum. The guy stood up out of his chair after getting shot, went out, got in his car, and drove about 50 yards before he ran into a telephone pole and died. With a .44 Magnum. You're thinking, well, that doesn't make any sense. Well, no, it really doesn't. You never know exactly what's going to happen. It's why we train to shoot until there's no threat, which kind of brings me to the first of a number of stories I'm going to tell today, because I had a great time out at Gunsight. It is a wonderful place. I mean, I love what we do at Range Ready. It's a different kind of thing. If you want to learn to shoot, Range Ready is a great place for that. If you want to learn how to fight with a gun, Gunsight does a great job with that. It's two different things, okay? This was the Jeff Cooper Memorial or Commemorative class. All 1911s, iron sights, leather holsters. So no red dots. You know, the only concession was there were some 9mm along with the 45s. That's fine. This is and this was being the 50th year of Gunsight. It's a special class. And so the top rangemasters there wanted to teach it. And so we had the very best of their instructors or rangemasters there. These are the thrones we had for our class, the three instructors. Unbelievable amount of experience in law enforcement. With the stories that go along with it, because I always say cops have the greatest stories because they're dealing with people, and people make for interesting stories. But they didn't tell a lot of war stories. They just sprinkled them in when it was appropriate to make a point of why are we doing things this way? Because they have a procedures. It's not like just lay them out there and shoot. No, there's a certain procedure of a way to get your gun out of the holster. A five-step move. 1, 2, 3, 4, 5 to get the sights on target. And then when you're putting the gun back in the holster, you back it up. 5, 4, 3, 2, 1. Here's why we do that. Okay. Here's why we go to low ready when we're moving through a building. Because there are cameras everywhere. And you don't get to point your gun at people who don't deserve to have a gun pointed at them. And you can get charged with a crime when you're clearing a house or going through a place for pointing your gun at somebody who's not a threat to you. And there are cameras everywhere. So they really emphasize going to low ready, keeping that gun like 45 degree angle down when you're moving through. And they said, look, all these TV shows, how often have you heard me say that everything in TV shows and on movies with guns is wrong? And you'll be pretty close to being right all the time with that one. And they said, you'll see SWAT, military, whatever, they're walking through these, you know, buildings with their ARs, their M4s up, you know, on their shoulders and aiming at everything and going, yeah, no, you don't get to do that. You don't get to point your gun at people who don't deserve to have a gun pointed at them. That's assault. So we really worked on that. They worked on that a good bit with us. We worked on headshots a fair amount. Quick draw, making shots, or taking your time. And they spent a lot of time talking about that. They talked about hostage situations or rescue shots, they call them. They said, you know, when somebody's holding somebody, they've got a gun or a knife to somebody, and they're holding them in front of them like a shield. That person thinks he has all the power. They said, actually, he has no power. Because if he shoots that person, his shield's gone. He has no power at that point. And further, and this is where you get into the thinking game. And that's the one of the things I really like about this is you say, oh, okay, let me ponder that. And they said, they will explain it to you a certain way. He said, look, you have a lot of time. You're not in a hurry. Like, your guy's got a gun to somebody's head or a knife. You can actually talk to them and keep moving forward slowly to close the distance so you know you can make the shot. And keeping the gun low ready. And then when it's time, you just raise your gun up. And when the bad guy figures out, oh, I think he's going to shoot me, and maybe decides to swing the gun or a knife towards you, he's way behind the curve. You're much further ahead. And you can just take the shot. And you just press the trigger and do it the way you've been practicing. He told a story that really made an impression on me. And had this officer who, I hope I remember it correctly, he had been to gun sight, but he was a trained up guy, former Marine, really knew his stuff. And they were called out. He had two uniformed officers with him. And this bad guy had domestic dispute deal. He had two infants, like little, really young infants, holding them by the neck, both of them. And he said, I will shake them and break their necks and kill both of them. So this is the kind of people you're dealing with sometimes. And said this trained up officer just kept moving a little closer, a little closer, a little closer with his gun out, but not pointed at him already. And then he said to the other two officers, get ready to catch the babies. And then he made the shot. You just do what you got to do. How do you know you can do that? Well, you know you can do that because you practice it. You've gotten the training. You spent the time. You've put not a few boxes of ammo downrange. You put thousands of rounds downrange. And maybe more important than that, not just throwing rounds downrange, but working on specific things. Can you make that headshot into an IDPA target at 3 yards, at 5 yards, at 7 yards every time? every time. You got to treat it like it's the most important shot you'll ever take in your life, because it will be. And how do you make that happen? Well, you don't get in a hurry. You know, you heard of the failure drill or the Mozambique drill, where you do two to the body, one to the head. Okay, great. So you just bang, bang. But look, if you put two shots into the bad guy and he's not impressed with what you're doing, he's not putting a lot of attention into your efforts, and you come up to the head and the head's still there, which means he's still in the fight, which means you really, really need to make this shot. Whether he's wearing body armor, or he's hopped up on drugs, or he is such a wackadoodle mental case that bullets to his torso aren't really affecting him, you know you have to make this shot. And the tendency is to say, I got to shoot fast. No, you have to shoot good. You have to shoot well. You have to put a good shot on target, because that's the only way you're going to stop this mess. And remember, the only reason you're using a gun in self-defense is to stop a fight. And you can call the fight an attack or whatever you want to do it, but you're basically there to stop a fight. And at that point, what I learned some years ago from people who, as we say, go places and do things and shoot bad guys, is it's bang, bang, exhale, press for the headshot. Exhale, press. Now, it may be a fairly quick bang, but it's a little pause. You're forcing enough of a pause to make sure everything is where it's supposed to be, and you're not yanking the trigger, you're pressing the trigger. And the press is everything. My story for you. My friend Brad, who you've heard me talk about here, he went to the class with me. Brad's a really good shot. He shot a lot of competition, but he hadn't done stuff the gun sight way. And a couple days in, he's getting pretty frustrated. It's like, oh man, can I do this? And they're just correcting the grip and correcting this and doing this. And then it's like, okay, just follow the procedure. Follow the procedure. And he figured it out. And we get to the very last day, day five, and they do a shoot-off. It's a man-on-man, or in this case, shooter-on-shooter. You line up two lines, and you move in advance, and you shoot against somebody, and then the loser goes out, and the winner stays in, and he keeps going and going until you get down to the last two shooters. Well, a couple of stories about that. I was doing really well, and I was on my way to making the final shoot-off until I go bang, bang, click. What's that loud sound? That's that click thing. So I do a tap rack in the middle of this very quick stage. And in slow motion, I see this loaded round come out of the gun and fall on the ground. I think, well, that's weird. And I lost that part of the ladder. I didn't make my way up, because when we picked up the round, and I was buying inexpensive ammo, bulk ammo, the primer was in backwards. Hey, there's no alibis. As we say, big boy rules. And I should have checked the ammo. I'm scooping up loose ammo from a big old bucket and stuff it in magazines. I didn't look at it. But it sure made an impression on me. For competition, and especially for self-defense, I'm going to look at every round when I put it in my magazine, when I put it in my gun, because my life depends on it. So it cost me the shoot-off. So anyway, Brad is working his way through the ladder. He's a good shot. He's a really good shot. And he gets to the final. I mean, it's two shooters. Who's going to win the shoot-off? Who's going to be the final? And you got to knock down two steel targets on your side, do a reload, and then knock down one to finalize it to win. And Brad just goes bang, bang, knocks down two steel targets, does his reload. And the other guy is just right there with him, and so Brad's going to shoot a little faster to get on the target. And I've got the video of it, and it's like, bang, bang, bang, and he's just shooting all around the steel target. And the guy next to him just goes, bang, and knocks down the steel target on his side and wins. And Brad said he was pounding on that trigger like a 3-year-old with a new drum set. But, you know, sometimes those lessons stick with you. He's still grumbling about it. And because he knows better, and he knows he could press the trigger, and he would have won it. But he started hammering that trigger. And that's why we go practice this stuff all the time. It, you know, I kept telling myself when I was shooting the stage, you know, press, press, reload, press. Not shoot, not hit. For me, I need the word press. It helps me manipulate the trigger correctly, or the best I can. So while it was disappointing for him, it's kind of fun to watch. I got to tell you, I got a weird sense of humor. I get that. And he is out there working on it right now. He's practicing. He says, because next time, he says, first of all, he said about, let's see, lunch on Thursday. He said, yeah, I'm coming back. I said, yeah, okay. You got it figured out now. Everybody comes back. And you go back and take the same class, the 250 class. One of the instructors says, yeah, he says, I go back and take the 250 class all the time. He says, because everything else is just the 250 going faster in different situations. But what you really need to know is in that five-day 250 class. Good stuff. So there you go. Press. Get on that trigger and press it. And when you need to go faster, just shoot better, because you can't miss fast enough to win, whether it's competition or a gunfight. Simple as that. 866-TALK-GUN or Tom Talk Gun. That'll get you in here. I'm Tom Gresham. This is Gun Talk.
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0: must be my week for ticking off people online. Over on X, I am at Gun Talk. At Gun Talk is how I'm known on X. You know, formerly known as Twitter. And I posted a couple things to tick people off. We'll talk about that in just a bit. One of the things I run into all the time, and they actually address it at gun site, and we talk about it at Range Ready, is trying to unlearn what you know to be true, which actually is not true. Trying to get over things you have held dear in terms of what you would do, you think you should do, what you can do, what you are legal to do. And then you find out, no, actually none of that's right. You're wrong about all that stuff. Well, if he's in my house, I can just shoot him. Well, you can. You can shoot anybody. Not saying it's legal. Not saying it's smart. But he's in my house. Yeah, it could be your neighbor got drunk. Got mistaken about which house he was in. His key wouldn't work. He's ticked off. He kicks in the door, figuring, it's my door, I'll fix it later. Yeah, you could shoot him. Do you want to? Well, you know, jury will let me off. Well, that may not be the whole issue. You got moral issues. You got legal issues. You got civil issues. You also got the issue, do you want to shoot your neighbor? Well, what should I do about that? Well, yeah, what's my default answer, right? Get training. Have a light on your gun. Yeah, but if you have a, I know, I've always heard all that stuff. Yeah, but if you have a light on your gun, you give away your position. You know what? If they're in your house and you're trying to figure out what it is, shine your light on them. It's okay. You need to identify what's going on there. You can't shoot them without identifying what's going on. And maybe by shining a light on whatever that thing is, that person, if it's a person, you find out it's not something you should be shooting. Should you have a light on your gun or should you have a flashlight? Yes, probably both. Why both? Well, if you're using your gun as a flashlight to see what's out there, then you're pointing your gun at everything you're shining your light at. Now, yeah, there are techniques where you don't do that. And you know, you can get training on low light activities and go to a 45-degree ready position and shine light. Yeah. I know all that, okay? Most people are going to point their gun at things to use their gun as the flashlight. Having a flashlight's a good thing. You can scan with a flashlight and not be pointing a gun out there. Well, you know, if he does this, yeah, I know. How about working on the idea that I'm going to try to avoid all of this? I posted something that one of the rangemasters said. He says, look, when you start carrying a gun, you can't flip people off anymore. You can't honk at them in traffic. You can't get into arguments. It was amazing what people said. What? Are you saying that when I start carrying a gun, I lose my free speech rights? What you should lose is the inclination to start an incident that could end up with somebody being shot. How about avoid the situation? Because trust me, if you get into a shooting, nobody wins. You're not going to win. Even if you shoot somebody and you get off legally, trust me when I tell you, you don't win. And we'll pick that up on the backside. Also, we got a gathering of gun rights activists coming up next week. I want to tell you about people who get together and say, what's the strategy? How are we going to win? What are we going to do? You want to hear this. And besides that, you know what? You can call in with your range reports. Give me a shout right now at Tom Talk Gun. We'll be right back.
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6: The United States and Iran have reportedly reached a tentative agreement to end the Middle East war and reopen the Strait of Hormuz. A senior U.S. official told the New York Times the deal is not yet signed and some of the most sensitive issues remain unresolved. The report has not been independently confirmed, but key provisions are said to include reopening the strait and Iran's disposal of highly enriched uranium. The details still remain to be worked out. Crews are working to try to prevent a large tank containing hazardous chemicals from exploding south of Los Angeles. More from Jason Nathanson in California.
7: Late Saturday night into Sunday morning, firefighters went on a dangerous mission to lay eyes on the tank.
8: What they found was a potential crack in the tank, which could potentially be relieving some of the pressure in there.
7: TJ McGovern is the interim fire chief for the Orange County Fire Authority. He says they're analyzing this new information and trying to figure out the next steps. He also thanked the 50,000 or so people who evacuated, many staying in shelters this holiday weekend.
8: We know you're out of your homes. We want to get you back, but we cannot do that until it's deemed safe.
6: Governor Newsom has declared a state of emergency for the area, and many local leaders are demanding answers now from GKN Aerospace, which operates the facility. Arlington National Cemetery has been adorned with thousands of American flags on the graves for Memorial Day weekend. Members of the 3rd U.S. Infantry Regiment, also known as the Old Guard, placed the flags at the Tomb of the Unknown Soldier. About 250,000 flags in all were placed during the event. The first Star Wars film to hit the big screen in nearly 7 years is looking at a $100 million start. The Mandalorian and Grogu brought in $82 million in its first weekend. It's looking at hitting $102 million through the Memorial Day holiday on Monday. Meanwhile, horror hit Obsession is on track to rake in $28.2 million over the four-day weekend. I'm Lisa Carton.
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9: The Trump administration has released $40 million in funding for the purchase of water rights on the Colorado River.
10: Conservationists have been trying to buy the rights from the Shoshone Power Plant since 2023. The price tag coming in at $99 million. The federal funds almost came through at the end of Biden's administration, but Trump froze the funding at the beginning of his second term. Colorado's entire congressional delegation says the project will help combat drought across the state. I'm Carrie Mack.
9: One teenager has died, another now in jail after a shooting last night. Denver police say the boy was shot at 53rd and Fairplay. They were called to the Montbello Rec Center. Officers arrested another boy today. He's facing a possible first-degree murder charge. It's the start of summer travel season. The average price for a gallon of unleaded in Colorado was $4.75 this holiday weekend. Near record-breaking travel numbers are expected. The governor ordering flags to half staff on Monday. I'm Kathy Walker.
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13: Russ Faria was charged with a crime that he swore he did not commit.
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13: 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I've been a correspondent for Dateline NBC for 25 years. 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
19: What's the best gun for personal protection? Why own an AR-15? Tom knows. New guns, politics, and shooting tips. All coming your way right now. Tom Gresham's your host, and you can call him at Tom Talk Gun. Now, here's Tom.

0: we're still talking about guns around here. I'm Tom Gresham. Well, it's called Gun Talk, so what do you think we're going to be doing around here? We talk about guns. Well, and the Second Amendment and advocacy, of course. We talk about all of that. If you have a gun you want to tell me about, or maybe a question to ask, maybe you just have been thinking about buying your first gun, and you're not sure how to go about it or what you need, by all means, give me a call. We'll talk it through. You know the old saying, there are no stupid questions? That's not true. There are some. But we can help you. They're not going to be stupid questions today, okay? We'll help you out with that. Give me a call, 866-TALK-GUN or Tom Talk Gun. Joining us right now is Holly Sullivan from the Citizens Committee for the Right to Keep and Bear Arms. Holly, I'm glad that you are here. What is this event you got going next week?
1: Hey, Tom. So thankful for having me on. So we actually have a first-of-its-kind conference coming up next weekend, Saturday, May 30th, in Chicopee, Massachusetts. So this is the New England Firearms Advocacy Conference. And we have an all-star lineup of legislators, attorneys, Second Amendment groups, and it's really bringing New England together in a way that's never happened before.
0: What's the idea behind it? Who's going and what are they going to get out of this?
1: Yeah, absolutely. So attendees, literally, it can be anybody. You can be a gun owner. You could not be a gun owner, just believe in the Second Amendment, maybe want to learn more about what's going on in 2A advocacy. Here in New England, we live pretty deep behind the blue curtain here, as I like to call it. I'm here in Connecticut, and we are a pretty anti-Second Amendment state. And we are hosting the conference in Massachusetts, which, of course, is also a very anti-Second Amendment state. And I think part of the message there is that we're willing to go where the fight is. It's not enough to just do it in the places where those Second Amendment rights are respected. We really have to be fighting the fight on the ground. And Chicopee is absolutely the perfect place for it. Anybody who's driving distance, or if you want to hop on a plane at this point, you certainly can. Some people are. But we've got folks coming from all across New England, the tri-state area, coming in to really start doing a deep dive into Second Amendment challenges here in New England. We have legislators coming from various states. We've got senators. We've got House representatives. We're going to hear from five or six different attorneys throughout the day. It is really a jam-packed, deep dive into the Second Amendment problems in New England, what to look out for, what are our victories, what's working, what's not. And most importantly, and what I'm most excited about, is how do we start making progress together? How do we break down barriers, get out of our silos, and start talking to our neighbors in our neighboring states about how we can start to move the needle the other direction?
0: It sounds like it's kind of a small version of the Gun Rights Policy Conference where people get together and say, okay, what are you guys doing over there that's working? What have you run into over there? We can learn from you. And in terms of the people who attend this, what do they get out of it is figuring out what actually works, how to win, and what does winning look like? Because, and you know, Holly, a lot of the folks, unfortunately, on our side, sometimes they're enthusiastic, but not really politically savvy about what really works. And it's not enough to say, hey, we've got the Second Amendment and we're right. Well, those two things are true, but you can be right and continue to lose. And sometimes in these blue states, that's what's been going on.
1: Absolutely. And you're spot on when you're talking about Gun Rights Policy Conference. So as I'm sure you know, Gun Rights Policy Conference is hosted by two organizations, the Second Amendment Foundation and the Citizens Committee for the Right to Keep and Bear Arms. These two organizations are both chaired by Alan Gottlieb. And so we are the Citizens Committee for the Right to Keep and Bear Arms that is hosting this conference, New England Firearms Advocacy Conference. And I think part of the amazing thing about this is that we're taking that really high-level content that you get at GRPC and bringing it locally so that the average person has access to it. And one of the wonderful things about New England is it's very drivable. We've got six states where we're kind of jammed in together. So it's very accessible to everybody here. I mean, you know, I get it. Northern Mainers may have a little bit of a hike, but for the vast majority of the population of New England, Chicopee, Massachusetts is dead in the center where everybody can easily get there via highway. So really, yes, you're exactly right. We're taking that concept and making it more locally accessible.
0: Holly, in my head, I'm seeing a person who's in that area who believes in the Second Amendment, wants to do something about the Second Amendment, and whether they he or she have voiced it, they're saying to themselves, yeah, but I really don't know anything about this. I don't know what to do. You know, this person could go to this conference and sit there and not say a word. You're not going to be put on the spot of what are you doing, and just absorb and just learn and go, oh, okay, there are some things that I individually can be doing to help with the process.
1: Absolutely. And we're going to have all of the players from their state in the room. So if you don't yet know how to make a difference, this is the perfect opportunity to have a moment to introduce yourself or whatever it is, because we'll come to you and say, hey, thanks for being here. Like, what's your interest? And they may say, well, you know, maybe they're from the free state of New Hampshire, but they don't like the direction that their legislature is starting to go. Or maybe they're in Maine and they recently saw what it's like to get these bad bills. Same goes for Vermont. You know, Vermont, we kind of assume in here in Connecticut, Vermont is very free to us, but, you know, folks from Vermont are seeing some bad bills for the very first time. This is really an opportunity to make those connections, and every single state will have representation in that room as far as what's happening in your state legislature, what's happening in the Second Amendment world in your local area, and how to be a part of it.
0: And for the person who's sitting there in Florida or Mississippi or Missouri saying, okay, well, why do I care about that? Here's why you care. Is because what happens in California and what happens in New England oozes out like slime to the rest of the country. And if you stop it there, it makes a difference. And let me ask you, Holly, I mean, I love what the concept of this. It's, in essence, it's like a regional gun rights policy conference. Is there talk yet, and I know this is very early on because you're just starting this one, but is there talk about maybe taking this to other regions of the country?
1: There absolutely is, and it's already in the works. So we do, we have folks that are flying in from this, to this conference from San Diego, from Arizona. We've got gentlemen coming up from Georgia. We've got coming from Ohio. And this is really the exciting direction that Citizens Committee is going, is taking this really important information and getting it out to the local area. So that is exactly what we're working on. New Jersey is very fired up about it, you know, and bringing this conference out to different regions. And I think you're going to see a lot more coming out of the Citizens Committee for the Right to Keep and Bear Arms.
0: To me, this is the answer to people who say, I would love to help, but I don't know how. This is the one where they say, okay, this is how, this is who you work with, this is who you join, this is what it takes. Just put your toe in the water, we'll take you the rest of the way.
1: That's exactly right. And it's really the most welcoming group of people. Anybody who's in our community, in the Second Amendment community, knows that you will be welcomed with open arms and how can we help you, and let's chat and keep in touch. And it's just the most wonderful group of all American people just doing what they can to fight the good fight.
0: And this is coming up next Saturday, right?
1: It is, yes. Yeah. So it's Saturday, May 30th. It's 9 to 4:30 in Chicopee, Massachusetts. And there are still general admission tickets available. So I would encourage folks to please buy them in advance so we can give the venue the opportunity to get an adequate headcount for food. But your $25 admission to this conference gives you a pastry breakfast, coffee throughout the day, and we're going to feed you lunch. So you really can't go wrong for $25, and I'm very grateful for our sponsor at USCCA that's helped make that possible, for $25 to come in and get a full immersive day, including food throughout the day.
0: Where did they sign up?
1: Yeah, super easy. So the Citizens Committee for the Right to Keep and Bear Arms is simply ccrkba.org and then /FAC, which stands for Firearms Advocacy Conference. If that's too much to remember, just do a simple Google New England Firearms Advocacy Conference. It will pop right up right there. And if folks are interested, I would really encourage them to purchase tickets either today on Sunday or tomorrow on Monday. We'd love to have our head count into the venue for Tuesday.
0: There you go. The Citizens Committee for the Right to Keep and Bear Arms, ccrkba.org. Holly, thank you so much. A great idea. I love seeing the idea that this is going to move around the country. This is a great concept.
1: Thanks so much, Tom.
0: All right, you take care. Have yourself a great weekend. All right, we're open lines for you now. 866-TALK-GUN, Tom Talk Gun. Either one works. Give me a holler. I'm Tom Gresham. This is Gun Talk.
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5: 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Sign

1949 by William Bannerman Ruger, William B. Ruger, and Alexander Sturm. It was Sturm Ruger, of course. They're leaving. They're leaving Connecticut. They're moving their headquarters to Mayodan, North Carolina, where they've had a factory and a presence for some time now. Ruger has factories all over the country, actually. I was surprised at this one, honestly. They've been in Connecticut from the founding, from the beginning. And yet, maybe I shouldn't have been, because Connecticut has to become rabidly anti-Second Amendment. Viciously. I mean, to the point of saying they're going to ban Glocks and everything is like a Glock, including the Ruger RXM. We'll see how that goes in the courts. But I guess they probably just got to the point where the political environment was just so ugly that they couldn't stay there. Ruger has plants in Newport, New Hampshire, Prescott, Arizona, Earth City, Missouri, and Hebron, Kentucky. And of course, North Carolina is a good state. It doesn't have permitless carry. It's not perfect. Who knows? Maybe the Ruger influence can make a difference there as well. So that's kind of interesting. We have seen a number of gun companies move. Smith & Wesson moving down to Tennessee from Massachusetts. Some other companies have moved. Heck, Magpul moved several years ago. And it's interesting because the governors or the legislature, whoever it is, let himself say, well, they're not going to move. It costs them too much to move. Then they realize, well, no, actually, they just left. And then, of course, they come back and say, well, that's fine. Goodbye. Who cares? Well, they do care because they took a lot of jobs with them. But weirdly enough, their agenda, their narrative is more important to them than having people have good paying jobs in their state. So there you go. That's what's going on with Ruger. All right. So I did two things the last couple of weeks that I'm able to connect in my mind and wouldn't seem like they're connected, maybe. I did the 250 class, the Jeff Cooper commemorative 250 class at Gunsight. It's 5 days of firearms instruction. And then this week, I did 3 days of training, or I was the student, doing backcountry flying here in Idaho. That is, flying in the mountains, through the canyons, landing at little bitty airstrips out in the middle of nowhere, little gravel strips where there are no roads, and trying to figure out, how do you get into here? How do you fly through this river? How do you fly? I mean, it's like a Star Wars approach, flying through a canyon, through almost like a tunnel, and getting some good instruction. And in the process, I mean, I loved it. It was great fun. Because I love flying. It's like my other turning money into noise activity, guns and airplanes. I don't do boats. I've done a lot of boats. I grew up in boats. I have the best boats in the world right now. My friends have boats, and they say that we don't run our boats enough. You know where the keys are. Just take our boats anytime you want. Okay, cool. That'll work. It's kind of like other people's ammo. Other people's boats works really well for me, too. So I get to do that. But, yeah, I fly old airplanes. As I tell people, I drive old cars so that I can fly an old airplane. That's fine. But the risk analysis was similar between the guns and the airplanes thing of doing things. Say, okay, I know that I recognize the danger here. When you are flying in the backcountry, you got nothing but rocks and trees under you, and some places there's no good place to put a plane down if you had to. You are mitigating risk. I was thinking about that round I had where I had the reversed primer that cost me the shoot off. At least I'm going to say it cost me the shoot off. In my mind, I can say, well, I was going to win that. Now, I may not have won it, but that's okay. I can blame it on the primer, right? But, you know, think about this. Inspecting your ammo every single round that you use for self-defense or for competition is not unlike doing a pre-flight on an airplane. You walk around, you check it, you check the oil, you check the gas, you check all the important

0: because this is important. And in the case of a self-defense gun or an airplane, you could end up dead if you do it wrong. Okay, this is really important. That's why we have procedures. That's why we have checklists. That's why we have a certain way that we draw the gun. That's why we have a certain way that we put the gun back into the holster. We have a certain way that we move, that we, you know, when we shoot, we stay on the sights. So just in aviation, I've heard it said a lot, and we have a lot of regulations. They're called the FARs, the Federal Aviation Regulations. And people have said, look, all the FARs are written in blood because they are a result of accidents. And we figured out what happened, and we came up with a regulation to try to address that. And in a way, you think about what we do with guns, self-defense guns. A lot of the procedures that we use, if you go get good training, are the same thing. They are a result of examining what worked and what didn't, what went wrong. How do we address that? How can we be better at this? It's just, I don't know, I find the parallels very interesting. So it's a lot of his mindset. And we talk about that a fair amount. It's like getting your head right. Getting your head right is trying to avoid the situation. Don't, you know, what do you say? The best way to win a gunfight is to not be there. Just, how about, just don't be there when this thing goes down. And how do you achieve that? Well, you ramp up your awareness. You're looking around. We talked about having that code word. We've talked about that on the show here for years, of for your family. Of, you have this word, the one that one of the instructors said, he said, our family word we came up with, he said, I'll let the kids choose it. It was broken arrow, something that's not going to come up in the conversation. If one of the members of our family says broken arrow, we need to go to the parking lot right now. Nobody says why, what's going on, what are you talking about, what are you, nope. Yes, put down your fork, let's go. Stand up, we're walking out the door right now. We'll discuss it once we get out there, but we got to go. Broken arrow. Dad, we need to go to the car right now. Okay, cool. It buys time. And the 10 seconds or 30 seconds, it buys you maybe enough to get you away from whatever it is that's going down. And maybe there's nothing going down. Maybe you just saw something that looked a little weird and funky. You're going, I don't like that. I don't know what's going on over there. I don't want to be here when this thing gets sorted out. And maybe you come back in 2 minutes and it's not a thing at all. But it's a part of the mindset of being aware, not staring at your phone when you're walking through a parking lot, for heaven's sakes. If you have to do something on your phone somewhere, back up and put your back against a wall so people can't sneak up behind you while you're staring at this thing in front of you. It's like, well, I never would have thought of that. Yes, I know. That's why we talk about it here. What are the things you do? What do you do to say, okay, I'm going to be a little bit more aware? Something you do when you're driving in traffic, something you do when you're crossing the street or in a parking lot or some other place. I know you have things that you do. What do you do, and what do you tell your family? Give me a holler, 866-TALK-GUN or Tom Talk Gun. Check us out over on X. I am Gun Talk there, at Gun Talk. We'll be right back.
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0: You know, it doesn't really matter if you want to talk about handguns or rifles or shotguns. We'll talk about all of those or ways to store your guns safely where they're available to you for self-defense, but still secure against somebody else getting a hold of it. Basically, we'll talk about pretty much anything. Give me a holler, 866-TALK-GUN, if you got a thought on that or a question of how you want to proceed. We'll help you out there. Let's see. Paul called in from Nampa, Idaho, on line two. Hey, Paul, you're on Gun Talk. What's up?
1: Hey, good afternoon, Tom. Great Memorial Day weekend going on here. Hey, I got a range report for a... I carry 380, and I used to carry a Versa because I could afford it. And I walked into a gun show the other, or gun show, gun shop the other day. And in the case was a Beretta 85 BB.
0: Oh.
1: With blued steel slide and an aluminum frame. And it's just a single stack, but I kind of like that because a little slimmer profile, but I've got big hands, so. Frame fit my hand, and the thing shoots really well. I like it considerably more than the Versa triggers, nice, et cetera.
0: Well, so, yeah, it's a Beretta. It's a quality gun. It's double action, single action, right? DASA?
1: Correct.
0: Did you have any trouble with the transition between that heavy first double action pull and then the next one being a single action pull?
1: Yeah, on the Versa, yeah. You know, I don't want to rain on their parade, but compared to the Beretta, it was like night and day.
0: Well, yeah. I mean, you look at now. I know you bought the Beretta used, but if you looked at the retail price, it's probably two or three times the cost of the Versa.
1: I actually bought it at Cabela's, and you know, I dropped my wife off across the street to go shopping. And I went shopping in
0: So you didn't buy it used, huh?
1: Yeah, so I was not expecting to buy a gun, but walked into their library, and there they were. I'd never actually seen one before. I go, that's a good-looking little pistol. And
0: well, I can just tell you that. That's never happened to me that I walked into a store and then ended up buying a gun I didn't expect to buy. I can't imagine how that would happen to anybody.
1: Yeah. Well, the bonus was they took the Versa on trade. So.
0: Oh wow! Great.
1: Out of there with the nice little.
0: No, that is a nice pistol, and yeah, with today's modern 380 defensive ammo, it's just fine. You got to chuff yourself a nice pistol there. Way to go, Paula. And good range report. Thank you for the call, sir. Let's grab James on line one out of Texas. Hey, James, you're on Gun Talk. What's going on here?
2: Oh, Tom, your friends might need to look out for former anti-gun congressman Swalwell, who had to resign due to sexual assault charges. He is one of the guest speakers at the Brady Action Awards in 2024. Big fundraiser for them. It was on YouTube, but they took it down. I have heard that it's supposedly a film clip of Swalwell with a woman who accused him of sexually assaulting her right after this event.
0: Yeah, it's interesting how some of the politicians will go be a speaker at or appear with the gun ban groups. But then they want to basically erase all of the evidence of that because they want to claim that they are a moderate, middle of the road, or the whole, well, I support the Second Amendment, but they always throw the but in, you know, but I actually do want to take your guns away, which is a weird kind of way to support the Second Amendment. But no, you're exactly right. You have slime balls like Swalwell and others. I mean, you got, well, right now in Virginia, the governor, she was a volunteer, an activist for the anti-gun lobby, and now she is the governor after proclaiming herself to be a moderate and not at all against the Second Amendment. And of course, now she's, you know, pushing forward and just signed gun bans in Virginia. So, yeah, no, you make an excellent point. You got to keep an eye on these folks and watch what they do, not what they say, and if they're getting money from the gun ban lobby, and if they are particularly for like guest speakers at these places or their volunteers, they're gun banners. No matter what they say, they'll say, yeah, I don't really, no. If you're aligned with those folks, you're a gun banner. Great call, sir. I appreciate the heads up on that. Let's go to Hal in on line 5 out of North Dakota. Hey, Hal, you're on Gun Talk. What's up?
3: Yeah, I've been listening to your show for a while, and I've been hearing all this talk about magazine capacity and silencers and all that. It reminded me of when I was a kid in our hardware store. Must have been about 48, 49, around in there, when this pastor brought his 410 Stevens pistol into our hardware store, and he told my dad he's feeling more like a criminal every day because he owned this little garden gun that he used for cottontails and gophers in his garden. And my dad, as much as told him, you don't feel alone. So do the guys that got marble game getters, or the guys that happened to saw off their shotgun barrels, or the guys that just had returned from Germany with an automatic pistol in their sea bag, or even his uncle who had a Spandau machine gun from World War One hanging over his over his mantle as a reminder of the war. So I think we don't want to lose sight of the fact that the Second Amendment has really nothing to do with hunting or target shooting or even personal defense. It has to do with preventing government tyranny. Get another guy like Pol Pot or Hitler or Mao Zedong.
0: That's why they put it into the Constitution. They had just fought this war of independence, and the British had come to take their guns. That's how the Revolutionary War started. And they said, we're going to make sure we put this in there, that if we end up with a tyrannical government, the people will have the arms they need, not necessarily firearms, but arms, which includes a lot of different things, to be able to resist this kind of tyranny. So you're right on the money. You're exactly right. Good call. Thank you, sir. I appreciate that. And, of course, the Supreme Court in Heller does say that, you know, yes, the Second Amendment is about fighting tyranny, but it's also for self-defense. So they've included that. That's been incorporated into what the Supreme Court supports. That, unfortunately, has been twisted and misinterpreted, but that's not right. Misstated, basically lied about. From a number of states, you say, well, you know, the Supreme Court said that, you know, you can't ban guns that are in common use for self-defense. I'm sorry, that is not what the Supreme Court said in Heller. What they said was, you cannot ban guns that are in common use for lawful purposes. And then they added, such as for self-defense. That was here's an example of common use for lawful purposes. So self-defense would be a lawful purpose. There would be a number of other lawful purposes. But at no point did the Supreme Court ever say that you can't ban guns that are in common use for self-defense. And yet that is what's in the briefs of the gun banners before the federal courts across the country. They misquote purposely, they misquote the Supreme Court in this decision. And some of the courts are actually letting them get away with it. And they're supporting this, not misinterpretation, because that would be like saying, well, I don't quite understand. They understand exactly. They're lying about what the Supreme Court said. And some of these judges in these district courts, and even judges sitting on federal appellate courts, are buying into the hoax. They're buying into the lie and saying, oh, yeah, the Supreme Court's, the Second Amendment only says that you can't ban guns that are in common use for self-defense. Nope. That's not what the Supreme Court said. So just, you got to be alert and aware about that kind of stuff. All right, let's see. I think we got time. Yeah, let's grab Dennis on line 1 out of Arkansas. Hey, Dennis, you're on Gun Talk.
4: Hi, Tom. How are you doing?
0: I'm great. What's up?
4: glad to get a chance to talk to you about the GT25 I own.
0: Okay.
4: Last December, I suffered a hand injury on my shooting hand, and I had heard of one of the shows that you mentioned, the only recoil reduction device you would want to put on that was, I don't remember if you said a muzzle brake or a compensator, and you said, please do not put this on there, but instead use this.
0: I am not remembering that. I would definitely not put any kind of compensator or recoil reducer on that GT25 pistol. It's just not something I would do. I would say, how bad is the injury, and what can you shoot?
4: My 380.
0: Okay.
4: Without too much pain, but.
0: Well, that's interesting, because I was going to say, well, why don't we gear down to a 380 and have you shoot that? And look, not everybody can shoot a 10, and maybe is the injury going to heal to where you'll be able to get back and shoot a 10 at some point, do you think?
4: I'm working on that. I'm going through occupational therapy for that, but this is my bear gun. Sorry, when I go out.
0: Oh, it's your bear gun.
4: Yeah. And there's more and more attacks here, and other things. Yeah.
0: Can I suggest, have you tried shooting the GT25, the 10 millimeter pistol with your hands now? Can you shoot it one time?
4: Yeah. And then it
0: okay. Okay. If you can shoot it one time, you can shoot it 10 times. Because trust me, when Mr. Bear wants to crawl all over you, you will shoot it 10 times and never worry about that it hurts your hand. You won't even notice it.
4: Okay.
0: Just saying, I wouldn't go out and practice with it, but you already know how to shoot it. But I would carry that. Now, yeah, you can get some lighter loads, which will, you know, probably be just fine, because you're looking at black bears there. You don't have grizzlies. So I would probably be maybe think about a little bit lighter load, but I would carry that 10 and just understand that you will be fully adrenalized if you need to shoot a bear in self-defense, because he's going to be close, and you're going to be giving him everything you can. And at the end of it, you won't know how many rounds you shot, and you won't even feel it in your hands. Maybe the next day you will, but you'll be able to do what you need to do. So I would practice with the 380 and carry the 10.
4: Okay.
0: All right. Good deal. I think it's going to work out fine. It's funny. I appreciate the call. Funny you mentioned that. I've just, for the last 3 days, when I was flying in the backcountry, I was carrying my GT25 pistol. That's that special gun we had a short run made of with Ruger out of the custom shop. It's a commander size 1911 steel frame shooting the 10 millimeter auto cartridge. And I was carrying that in outside the waistband holster, just wear the vest for concealment. You know, look, is a 10 the best thing for a bear? No, it's not. All handguns are a compromise when it comes to bear protection. If I really wanted to have a gun to protect myself against bears, I'd carry a 375 H&H rifle. Great big sucker. But that's cumbersome, and so we got to find a compromise somewhere between that and not carrying anything. And so the handgun works. A 357, I've carried those. I would carry a 357, a 10, a 41, or a 44 Magnum. That's kind of where I would be. Probably not a 454 Casull. I have one. Probably not, just because I don't think I can do follow-up shots very quickly with that. There's just too much recoil. I would add in a 45 Colt. With the right loads, a good 45 Colt with good hard cast lead bullets, you get great penetration in a big old frontal area there, would work. I do have a 500 Smith & Wesson revolver. Too much recoil for follow-up shots, for quick follow-up shots. And so, again, compromises. Look, if you can shoot one of those and shoot it fast and accurately, and they have to be accurate because you can't miss fast enough to stop a charge, more power to you. I'm pretty sure I can't, and I shoot a lot. I'm going to be shooting more, by the way. Oh, tip for you. If you are a watcher of YouTube videos on shooting, be aware that some of these folks are shooting at lightning speed. They're using a few tricks that may not apply to you. So don't feel bad about yourself. Tricks like, I was watching, and look, Max Michelle is the real deal. He's a really good shooter. But I was watching him do a string, shooting really fast. And the empty brass is barely coming out of the gun. I mean, it's just barely clearing the ejection port. And I'm looking at that and thinking, man, that is some light loads. And there's almost no recoil. So he's shooting really light loads, just enough power to make the gun function, which is fine. Look, he's there to shoot fast and hit targets. I get it. There's nothing wrong with that. It's not cheating. It's just doing what you got to do. On the other hand, there are other people, and Max is not one of these people, who will shoot their fast draws and fast splits and everything else. And you may not be aware, unless you look at it carefully, that they're speeding up the video. Yes, that is taking place. So there are YouTube videos out there of people with lightning fast shooting, and great splits and super times. And if they're not showing you the targets and they're not showing you where they placed in the match and who they beat and how many people are competing, there's a possibility. Just saying, watch out for it as you're watching videos. Say, were the targets falling faster than they should, steel targets? Were the brass cases flying faster than they should out of the gun? Did they speed up the video a little bit there just to make them look a little faster? I'm sure that no one's ever done. Yeah, of course they do. I'm Tom Gresham. Be right back.
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14: Everything kids love,

0: to the phones. Tom's in Fargo, North Dakota. Tom, thanks for your patience. You have the floor, sir.
1: Yes, sir. So I'll talk about observing. I've talked to you before, and I deliver stuff. And when I'm ever in a parking lot, coming out of a store, sidewalk, wherever I am, I look. And then it says, you know how it says, and look at a stop sign twice? Look again. Mm-hmm. Because then you'll get details. You scan over, look again, and look again. See what's hiding in the shadows. See what's hiding behind. Whatever's going to pop out between the cars. That kind of stuff.
0: There's a difference between looking and seeing, isn't there?
1: That's right. And it's just like in my car, the rear view mirror on my windshield will often block vehicles coming off exit ramps or entrance ramps, rather, entrance ramps, or vehicles at stop signs. It will block it. Look again, look around. It's the same thing. It doesn't matter if you're in the woods, in a parking lot, especially parking lots, parking garages. That kind of stuff. All that.
0: Yeah,
1: but always, I have to use GPS. I don't like it, but I'll have that thing talk to me versus looking at my phone. I'll let it talk to me. I really don't like GPS.
0: Right. So you could be looking at the road and looking for obstructions and things going on out there, and it can talk you into the turns.
1: Exactly. Exactly.
0: Brilliant. I love it. Thank you, Tom. I appreciate that. Good stuff, man. Here's a thought for you also. When you're driving, and I actually learned this from self-defense guys who really, special forces kind of guys who do stuff. The idea of, there were two of them running the scenario, and before they started, and they're inside of a building, one says, "You look long, I'll look short." I thought, what was that? What did he just say? Well, you can't do both. You can't look all the way down the end of the hallway and look short at what's going on right around you. I thought, well, that's interesting. And so I started utilizing that. Try this just as an exercise. When you're driving your car, think this. Think, look long, look short, scan left, scan right. Long, short, left, right. Drive your eyes way down the road. See what's going on way down there. Not just the car in front of you, but a bunch of cars in front of you, or if it's a big open stretch of road, what's going on a half mile down the road? Is there a critter? Is there a truck? Is there something weird going on? You want to see it ahead of time. And then come back and look short, see what's going on around you. But it's a way of exercising your eyes so they don't kind of just glaze over, get dull, look at the same place over and over again. You also will a lot of times see interesting things that way. But, yeah, just as you're driving, think, look long, look short, scan left and right. Now, when I say scan left and right, I'm talking about looking to the left of the road and to the right of the road. What's going on over there? Is there a pedestrian? Is there a deer? Is there a Tyrannosaurus Rex coming out? I don't know. But you want to be looking, because if it is a T-Rex, you want to be the first one to see it. There you go. So just saying. It's a way of living intentionally, of not just going through the motions. And I will tell you, a lot of times I turn probably 80 or 90% of the time when I'm driving, I don't have a radio on. Because I'm in no radio, no news, no music, no nothing, because I don't want the distraction. I want to be there right where I am, because I find that when I have that radio playing, I'm not really there. And you'll drive for miles and miles and miles and not even remember driving or where you went or what you saw. I know you can do it. We all have done it. But I'm just throwing it out there. Maybe it's something that you want to consider. There you go. All right. When we come back, I want to talk about what's going on. We just won an important Second Amendment case. We'll cover that. And we'll take your calls and comments here. 866-TALK-GUN. I'm Tom Gresham. Check us out over at guntalk.com. And look for Gun Talk on Facebook. We got a zillion videos there.
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7: The United States and Iran have reportedly reached a tentative agreement to end the Middle East war and reopen the Strait of Hormuz. A senior U.S. official told the New York Times the deal is not yet signed and some of the most sensitive issues remain unresolved. The report has not been independently confirmed, but key provisions are said to include reopening the strait and Iran's disposal of highly enriched uranium. The details still remain to be worked out. Crews are working to try to prevent a large tank containing hazardous chemicals from exploding south of Los Angeles. More from Jason Nathanson in California.
8: Late Saturday night into Sunday morning, firefighters went on a dangerous mission to lay eyes on the tank.
9: What they found was a potential crack in the tank, which could potentially be relieving some of the pressure in there.
8: TJ McGovern is the interim fire chief for the Orange County Fire Authority. He says they're analyzing this new information and trying to figure out the next steps. He also thanked the 50,000 or so people who evacuated, many staying in shelters this holiday weekend.
9: We know you're out of your homes. We want to get you back, but we cannot do that until it's deemed safe.
7: Governor Newsom has declared a state of emergency for the area, and many local leaders are demanding answers now from GKN Aerospace, which operates the facility. Arlington National Cemetery has been adorned with thousands of American flags on the graves for Memorial Day weekend. Members of the 3rd U.S. Infantry Regiment, also known as the Old Guard, placed the flags at the Tomb of the Unknown Soldier. About 250,000 flags in all were placed during the event. The first Star Wars film to hit the big screen in nearly 7 years is looking at a $100 million start. The Mandalorian and Grogu brought in $82 million in its first weekend. It's looking at hitting $102 million through the Memorial Day holiday on Monday. Meanwhile, horror hit Obsession is on track to rake in $28.2 million over the four-day weekend. I'm Lisa Carton.
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10: An arrest after a shooting late Friday night in Edgewater. It happened in the 2500 block of Sheridan outside Lakeshore Cannabis Dispensary. A man was found there just before midnight with gunshot wounds to both legs. Using flock technology to identify the suspect's vehicle, 22-year-old Anthony Sains was arrested on attempted first-degree murder charges and assault. We'll finish off our holiday weekend tomorrow with another nice day.
11: Calm winds to start out, becoming out of the southeast anywhere between 5 to 10 miles per hour in the afternoon. So again, only that 20% chance of showers and thunderstorms. Most will be dry.
10: That's Fox 31 meteorologist Greg Perez. Game 3 tonight for the Avalanche in Las Vegas against the Golden Knights. Puck drop at 6 Mountain. Tomorrow is the day. It's the annual Boulder Boulder, one of the best 10Ks in the country. The crowds gather early. First wave of racers start at 6:40 in the morning Monday. It's possible more than 53,000 people will run. I'm Kathy Walker.
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14: It's August 2023, a county government meeting in Pennsylvania's Lehigh Valley. A young woman, early 20s, steps up to the mic to speak.
15: My two-month-old son was happily drinking milk from his bottle when he quickly started choking, turned blue, and went limp. My boyfriend transported our son to the changing table as I grabbed an anti-choking device and my boyfriend began assembling it. Two pumps of the device and my son was conscious, gasping for air and coughing up milk.
14: They all went to the ER to make sure the baby was okay.
15: But upon arriving at Lehigh Valley Hospital, the diagnosis quickly became something so different.
14: One of the doctors had a theory.
15: She stated to my father and mother-in-law that we are young, first-time parents who got frustrated with our baby and violently shook him to make him stop crying, and a confession would only make things easier for us.
14: The parents were told to leave the hospital without their son, and he wouldn't come home for 7 whole months.
15: I'm a postpartum mom dealing with the grief and the trauma of my son being ripped from my arms. And I'm a mom who lost everything in less than 24 hours due to one doctor's misdiagnosis. Enough is enough.
14: And then the next person speaks. And the next one. The stories they tell form a pattern of parents walking into a Lehigh Valley hospital to get help for a child, only to leave without them. And the same doctor's name kept coming up again and again. A pediatrician.
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26: Amendment. What's the best gun for personal protection? Why own an AR-15? Tom knows. New guns, politics, and shooting tips. All coming your way right now. Tom Gresham's your host, and you can call him at Tom Talk Gun. Now, here's Tom.

0: question. Of course, you can give me a call anytime at 866-TALK-GUN, or Tom Talk Gun is easier, if you will. Of course, over on X, I am at Gun Talk, and you can take a look at our videos on Facebook and YouTube and really anywhere you get your media. Just look for Gun Talk or Gun Talk Media. We got a lot of things going on. I actually got a brand new article that just came out about AI, and can AI change its mind about guns? It's a fascinating article, because one of our guys actually got AI to go take a look at it and say, hey, I was wrong about guns. You're right. You got to go read this thing. It's really interesting. Well, on the subject of getting things right, we're actually winning a lot in the courts. Now, there's some frustration out there, as there always is. And joining me to talk about what's going on and explain one of the more recent wins is Costas Moros from the Second Amendment Foundation. Costas, I want to talk about what just happened out of New York with the vampire rule.
1: Yeah, Tom, always great to be on. So, yes, yesterday we got a ruling in one of SAF's cases, Christian v. James, and it was a win and a loss. On the positive side, we have, as they say, driven a stake through the heart of the so-called vampire rule. The Second Circuit, which is not favorable to guns, agreed with us that the vampire rule is unconstitutional.
0: Okay, explain so what now that is so people know what we're talking about here.
1: Oh, okay. I'm sorry. Yes, I forget that not everyone is a nerd about this like I am. So the vampire rule, we call it that because after Bruin happened in states like New York, California, New Jersey had to issue carry permits for the first time to everyone, not just to celebrities and famous people, how they responded to undermine it was they passed a bunch of location restrictions on where you could carry. And one of those, the most egregious restriction that they passed was a rule that says you can't carry on private property held open to the public, so that's every private business, grocery stores, you know, banks, movie theaters, et cetera. You can't carry there unless they post a sign or otherwise give you permission saying carry is okay. So we nicknamed that the vampire rule because if anyone's read Dracula or seen the movie Sinners, in mythology, vampires can't enter someone's home unless they're invited in affirmatively.
0: Okay.
1: You know, so they're treating people who carry like vampires. So,
0: right.
1: And the Second Circuit agreed with us that is unconstitutional. And that's a big deal, of course, because the Second Circuit is usually not favorable to us. So now the only court in the country that has upheld the vampire rule is the Ninth Circuit in Wolford. And, of course, the Supreme Court is about to decide that case and likely is going to reverse the Ninth Circuit.
0: All right. Well, so speaking of what's going on with the court cases, and I would call it the new Department of Justice, because in terms of Second Amendment, it's a totally new place over there. And they're suing Colorado and they're suing D.C. and basically challenging gun bans.
1: Yeah. I mean, this is their fifth or sixth lawsuit. I've lost count. You know, they sued L.A. over the long wait times, just like we did in our lawsuit. They sued the Virgin Islands over their crazy rules. And now, of course, they've sued D.C. and Colorado and Denver over assault weapons ban, magazine bans. And most interestingly, they just added to their D.C. suit, they amended to sue them for banning suppressors. And remember, D.C., like California and a few other states, totally ban suppressors. It doesn't matter if you're willing to register them under the NFA. You can't do that. I'm not allowed to have a suppressor, an SBR, at all, even with registration, even if I paid the old tax. So it's great to see DOJ at least fight that more egregious violation, even as we're frustrated with them, of course, for defending the NFA.
0: And you were explaining to me that DOJ, they do have some restrictions. They have to support what is current law as passed by Congress. So they can't say, well, we're going to go after the NFA. They're required to support that. But when a state or city does a gun ban, they can go after that.
1: Yes. So the DOJ, in rare instances, the DOJ will refuse to enforce federal law, but that's very rare. They because under the Constitution, the president has the duty to see to it that the laws are faithfully executed. So that generally means, for the most part, that DOJ, as long as there's a serious argument they can make to defend a law, they will generally always defend it, even if they don't like this. You saw this even under Biden. Biden hated the PLCAA, and yet Merrick Garland defended it in court, you know. And that's because that's just their job. So that's why, you know, you'll see them defending these federal laws and we get frustrated with them, but it's pretty normal.
0: This DOJ, particularly now, its current makeup with Harmeet Dillon in charge of the Civil Rights Division and Todd Blanche as the acting attorney general of the U.S., this is a new group of people and a new approach to the Second Amendment, isn't it?
1: Yes, absolutely. This is the first time we've seen the federal government take an active role in defending the Second Amendment since probably Reconstruction. I think that's the last time I could think of, you know, where you saw, you know, you had the Freedmen's Bureau back then making sure the newly freed slaves wouldn't be disarmed by the southern states. So since then, the federal government has done other civil rights lawsuits, but this is the first time they're finally treating the Second Amendment as a civil right as well.
0: Oh, and should we just at least mention historically that was the Democrats who were disarming blacks at the time, the freed blacks?
1: Yeah, the Jim Crow era Democrats. Yes, correct.
0: Exactly right. All right, so as you look at the landscape out there, take a look, if you would, and drill down to what's going on with the Supreme Court. We had one or two cases heard, but we got a whole bunch of them sitting there. They're like the ships waiting to try to get through the Strait of Hormuz.
1: Yeah, it's pretty crazy. It's hard to speculate, and I don't want to get anyone's hopes up after what happened with Snopes last year, but it is true that they have five cases, hardware cases, including one or two SAF cases, up there, two SAF cases, and Duncan and others, and they're all related to either magazine bans or assault weapons bans, and it's not clear whether they're going to do something with them or whether they're going to deny them and someone's writing a dissent. I hope that's not the case. But they've relisted, Duncan and Viramontes have been relisted, I think, 15 or 16 times now. So if they get granted, they will break the record for the most relist before a grant, because that record was 14 with Masterpiece Cake Shop out of Colorado. So we'll see what happens. I'm hoping they finally grant one. Kavanaugh said last year when they denied Snopes that they will do one of these cases in the next year or two. So, well, 1 year has passed, so we kind of need a grant now if he's going to keep his word. So we'll have to see what happens. I'm hopeful they finally resolve this issue.
0: Let's talk for a second about one of the more head-scratching cases, and that is Duncan and how long this thing has lived. I mean, it practically is old enough to have a driver's license now.
1: Yeah, so Duncan is actually the Freedom Week ruling. Duncan started in 2017, and in 2019, we got the Freedom Week ruling. And that is actually what inspired me to get into the field. I learned about Michelle and Associates, my old employer, till last year, and I joined them after Duncan. And then I was very excited to get to work on Duncan. And then 6 years later, I'm like, oh, my God, how am I still working on
0: this? Yeah, I mean, it's been to the Ninth Circuit, to the Ninth Circuit, and back and forth. And this is the Duncan case, it's magazine ban, right?
1: Yes, correct. It's California's ban on magazines over 10 rounds.
0: And it still has not been before the Supreme Court. It has been requested, cert has been, you know, requested, but the Supreme Court keeps bouncing it and saying, well, maybe next time we'll take a look at it. Maybe next time we'll look at it.
1: Yeah, it got a GVR last time during Bruin. So it was pending while Bruin was decided. Then it got granted, vacated, and remanded. They basically told the Ninth Circuit to do it again. The Ninth Circuit responded by sending it all the way back down to Judge Benitez, who ruled on it again, of course, in our favor under Bruin. And then the Ninth Circuit unsurprisingly reversed him in a 7-4 en banc ruling. So now it's do or die time. If Duncan's denied, it's over. Like, we have to give up magazines. You know, the California will start collecting or telling us to ship them out of state. There's no appeal after this. The case is over if they don't grant it. So it's very important that the Supreme Court either grant Duncan or, as I said in our amicus brief for SAF, if they're not going to grant it, just hold it forever until they decide the same issue in another case and then remand Duncan after that case.
0: Because there are other magazine cases coming from other states.
1: Oh, yeah. So there's assault weapons cases, magazine cases, and then combined cases. And the Illinois, New Jersey cases, the Seventh and Third Circuit they're going to rule on are combined. You know, they deal with both issues at once. So we really hope that Supreme Court either grants Duncan, Viramontes, or just any of these, just grant one and decide this issue.
0: Right.
1: You know, I hope it's a SAF case. I love SAF, my new employer, but it doesn't matter. Just grant one and let's finally resolve this issue.
0: If the Supreme Court, for instance, and say in Duncan or one of these, it says, okay, you cannot ban magazines that hold more than 10 rounds or 15 rounds or whatever. You can't ban magazines because they are arms in common use. Would that apply to all the states and end all of those bans?
1: Yes. The Supreme Court, of course, is a national court. So if they struck down a magazine ban, then that would apply to everyone. Now, the exact wording is going to matter. If Supreme Court just says, oh, okay, 10 or 15 is too low, then I'm sure California will pass a 20 round limit or an 18 round limit. You know, so they have to be careful to not invite new restrictions when they do this. But I'm sure the more likely scenario after let's hope we win and this issue gets resolved, I'm sure the next step will be they'll all pass Colorado style licensing laws. Like, okay, we can't ban these, but we can make you get a license and take a training course and pay us a bunch of fees. And that'll be the next line of the fight, I'm sure.
0: And then we get another 5 or 10 years of litigation on that.
1: Yeah, I mean, look, this is what I tell people. Staff and others are happy to litigate for you in defense of your rights, but really, litigation is the slowest last resort option, and it's the one that you are least in control of because you're at the mercy of judges. If you want to be in control of your own fate, you have to win elections. That's period, full stop. Like, that's the easiest way to stop these laws is stop them from passing in the first place. But, you know, in places like California, that's a tall order.
0: Sure.
1: You know, I live here. It's pretty hopeless.
0: But it also kind of brings us to the midterms, which is essential because not only is it about getting legislation passed, but also it's about getting the right judges put on the benches.
1: Absolutely. Absolutely. If we lose the Senate, if the Democrats take the Senate, look, I know a lot of gun owners vote for Democrats due to other issues. I respect that, but I'm just speaking from a Second Amendment perspective here. And if the Democrats take the Senate, they're going to block any good judges. God forbid there's a Supreme Court vacancy in that time frame. They won't seat anyone. So it's very important that people don't let that happen, in my opinion, and keep the majority as much as the Republicans can frustrate us too sometimes.
0: Oh, yeah. Oh, yeah.
1: They're at least not as hostile as the Democrats are. And I hope the Democrats change and come to embrace the Second Amendment, because that would be healthy long term if both parties truly supported this constitutional right. But until that happens, unfortunately, there's only one party that even, you know, tries to defend this right.
0: I'm with you. It's like I'd love to say, look, I don't necessarily need you to support a party because it's a party. But the way it has come down is that, look, if you care about the Second Amendment, if you care about gun rights at all, there really is only one party. As you say, as frustrating as it can be sometimes, the Democrats, not all Democrats oppose the Second Amendment, but all Democrat party leaders do, and they drive that bus. And so

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You know, we often get the question here of how long does ammo last? How long is the ammo good for? I mean, we tackle that one. But during the break here, I was just explaining to Jim. I said, you know, I'm not much of a drinker, but I had a beer this week. And I realized that I think this is beer left over from the 4th of July from last year. So help me out here. How long is beer good for? Now, it's in the refrigerator, but I kind of got a sneaking suspicion that there's a life limit on beer, even if it's in the refrigerator. I don't know. I mean, like I said, I don't drink a lot of beer, clearly. But yeah, it was like, okay, it was a spring day. It was pretty. We were cooking ribs, and I'll have a beer. That tastes good. That's nice. I almost finished one, too. Well, there it goes. Sometimes you can't do that. Thinking about some of the guns we have, I was reading some thoughts from people about, it's kind of, somebody said, I like the way he put it. He said, it's like owning land. We are just the caretaker. We're going to pass it along to somebody. And I think that's an interesting way to think about it, because I mean, do you ever use up a gun? I mean, yeah, it's possible you could wear one out. I mean, what would you do? Would you throw it away? No. Get it repaired or something, or trade it or whatever. But when you buy a gun, you kind of expect it to outlast you. So, now, look, I'm not saying you're investing, because that's a whole different thing. You invest to expect things to increase in value. Some guns will, but few, honestly. Not a lot of guns will increase in value. If you buy high-end guns, they may. The top 2, 3, maybe 5% of guns could increase in value, especially if you're buying collectible stuff. That's not my bag. I'm not into that. I do like pretty guns. I like guns that look good, but I shoot the heck out of them. You know, I made a gun less pretty last week. Generally, I like pretty guns. I like to shoot them. And, you know, I have this 45 1911 that Bill Loffridge at Southern

0: I built. It took him a number of months, and not surprisingly, it came in more expensive because I kept saying, yes, yes, sure. He said, well, what about this? Yes, yes, sure. Do it. Might as well, right? Might as well. The three most expensive words we say. That's okay. It's gorgeous. It came in pretty. And then I put a set of gorgeous Coco Bolo grips on it, Burl Wood grips on it, from Bobby Tyler at Hunter Gunworks. Well, when I got to gun sight, I was shooting in the class, 45. It's hot. My hands are sweaty. Slick grips. I said, no, this isn't going to work. So I thought, you know, I went to the pro shop. They have everything there. So I went ahead and got slim grips, aluminum grips that are really slim, grip panels. And I said, you know, if you're going to do it, go all the way. And I picked up a drop safety. Actually, it's a little bit lower safety, extended safety. And I had the gunsmith install those. And while you wouldn't think it would make much difference, it was a huge improvement for me. And I have fairly short fingers. And it just made it possible for me to get a good purchase on the grip and to get my trigger finger in at a good 90-degree angle so I could press it straight back without pushing it to the left, shooting right-handed. And just really like the way it feels. Now, it isn't as pretty. I went with pretty much mostly black aluminum grips. But, man, when I pick that gun up, it feels great now. And the funny part is I was talking last week with Phil Strader at SIG. I mentioned that to him. He says, oh, yeah. He says, I put slim grips on all my 1911s. He says, I have huge hands. He says, but I just like the way that the slim grips feel. That's interesting. Even a guy with big hands likes the slim grips. I just kind of throw that out to say, if you've never tried, if you have 1911s, and if you are of a mind to, it's something you could just swap out yourself. You do have to replace the grip bushings in the frame when you go to the slim grips. But often you can buy those as a set, the screws and the grip, the bushings. You might want to try it. And if you have anything close to small hands, you might want to try the drop safety and see what you think about that. Clearly, you can put them on and try them for a while and swap them back out if you don't like them. That's the beauty of the whole thing. And it's like undoing screws and putting them back in. Even Tom can do that most of the time. Me. Because I'm not mechanical, but I can do that most of the time. So you could try it and see if you like it. And if you don't, you can swap back. You could do one or the other or both, whatever. But I'm just saying, when I did that, that gun just became a lot more comfortable to shoot and really enjoyed it. And yeah, shooting the 45, I was, you know, taking on more recoil than some of the people in the class who were shooting nines. And it was noticeable. You could tell the difference, but still had a good time. And oh yeah, by the way, I still love that gold bead front sight. That was amazing in all types of light conditions. It may be old school, but the reason it's still around is because it works.
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0: Oh, yeah, we're still talking about guns. We're having fun. I just did my 5 days at gun sight, 3 days of backcountry flying training. I like to learn stuff. I just really enjoy learning, well, what I think are practical things or fun things. Or I wasn't a great student in school. It's weird. I mean, I love studying things now. And I think it was the case of I just didn't see the value in it or how it was going to apply. And enough of a rebel to where I just said, you know, if I don't understand what it's about, I'm probably not going to do it. And so, it's not true that I wasn't a good student. What's true is that I was a terrible student. I really was. Okay, let's go to the phones. Line four, Jerry's with us out of Greeley, Colorado. Jerry, thank you so much for your patience and going through that long break.
1: Well, thanks for taking my call, Tom. A Kel-Tec P-15 that it misbehaves when I use the 12-round magazines as opposed to the... The 15-round magazines as opposed to the 12-round magazines. So the 12-round magazines have a flat metal base plate. They work flawlessly. The 15-rounders have sort of like a plastic plus-three extender, I guess. And the best I can see, the magazine base plate acts as the over-travel stop to prevent the magazine from going too far in on a speed reload. So with a full stack of cartridges, it bumps the slide up off the slide stop, and the slide springs forward when the magazine goes home. I called Kel-Tec. They told me they'd be happy to send new magazines, but it wouldn't help because they're all the same. So the only thing I can think of is maybe putting a little dab of epoxy on top of the base plate rim so that it stops that over travel. But I just thought I'd see if you could think of any other factors that maybe I'm failing to consider.
0: So the 12-rounders work, and the 15-rounders, the problem is when you put them in, if you smack them in, the slide closes with that. Am I getting that right?
1: Exactly. That's right.
0: Does it do that if you have downloaded the 15-round mag?
1: No.
0: So only when it's got the full 15 rounds does it do it?
1: Exactly. Yes, that's right.
0: So what you have... is 14-round magazines.
1: Yeah, you're right. Yep.
0: I mean, I don't want to, it's like, I hate to cheat you out of a round, but I think we just figured out the workaround.
1: Yeah, I suppose I'd be smarter than playing amateur gunsmith.
0: I kind of hate the idea of messing with, if it's working fine at 14, and you're going, you know, there's a lot of guns out there where I would be fine having 14 plus one and let it go at that, and trying to mess with everything to get it to work for the one extra round. I don't know. It's probably where I would end up. But then again, people would say, well, you're just lazy. You don't want to work the problem. No, I don't. I want it to just work. I just want it to work and not have to fool with it. So that's just the way I roll on the thing.
1: That sounds like good advice to me, Tom. I appreciate it.
0: Well, all right. Good luck with that. I hope that works for you. Appreciate the call, sir. Oh, let's see. Let's go grab... where are we going here? We're going to get David on line three because we always like to talk about bear guns. All I got to do is say bear guns and phones light up. Hey, David.
2: How are you doing, sir? Hey, I
0: am good.
2: The chance.
0: You know what? I am free of bears at the moment, so I'm good.
2: Yeah. Well, I live in an area where they're pretty prevalent, you know, spring, summer, fall, and I usually have a 9mm, but they're getting aggressive, and I was looking at the Smith & Wesson 500 and kind of comparing it to the 357s and the 44s that are out there, and I just wanted your opinion. And I know they're big bears, and they get pretty aggressive, and I'm just looking at a revolver.
0: Yeah. The issue I have, and just so you know, I have a 500, and I have 44s and 45s and 454 Casulas and 9s. And I got them all. I mean, I got everything. My issue with the 500 is I think it is a great hunting revolver. The problem I'm not going to put it on you. The problem for me is that I cannot make fast follow-up shots. The recoil is just too much. That thing is going to rock back with the muzzle going almost skyward. And there's no way I'm going to make quick follow-up shots. And I personally would rather have probably like a ported 44 Magnum that would keep the muzzle down a little bit. And that way I could practice with 44 special loads and do a lot of practice with it. And then if you actually needed it on bears with a 44 Magnum full house loads, you'll never feel the recoil, but the compensation, a little muzzle brake or something on there would help hold the muzzle down, but it would work just fine. And you understand, David, the whole idea is everything we talk about is a compromise. Even a 500 is a compromise because you should be carrying a rifle, but we're not going to carry a rifle. It's just not what we're going to do. And so it's somewhere between the 9 and a 375 H&H rifle. We got to find something. And I am so inconsistent with this. I am ashamed to even talk about it because sometimes I'll carry a 357, sometimes a 44 Special, sometimes a 44 Magnum. And you know what it ends up coming down to for me? It's like, which gun do I want to carry today more than which one's going to be effective?
2: Right. No, I appreciate it. Yeah, it did. It talked me off the 500. So I will test out some 44 mags and go from there.
0: Well, and the beauty of the 44 mag is, look, I hate shooting 44 Magnums. And I'll turn in my man card right here and say they kick a lot and hurt, and they're not much fun at all. And by the time I've gone through a full cylinder of 44 Magnum, I'm done. That's all I want. But you take that same gun and you shoot 44 specials in it, and you can shoot that for a morning. It's fun. Little light loads, they don't do. And if you want to go even further, you can shoot 44 Russian in the same revolver. Same thing for even lower power. And the 44 Russian ammo is usually spectacularly accurate. So now you got your big revolver that you carry, and you can shoot these fun little loads and go out and do a lot of shooting, a lot of practice, and get real comfortable with the gun. That's what makes the 44 Magnum so versatile for me, and makes it doable. You know, you carry the full house loads when you're out with bear, but I mean, you're going to want to go shoot a half a dozen of the full house loads through the gun at some point, but it doesn't take long for that to be enough.
2: Yeah, no, I get it. Years ago, when we first moved up here, I had a 458, and holy cow, I shot that a couple times, and if I had to travel for work, I told my wife, I said, don't even go out the door, just shoot through the door.
0: Yeah. Or shoot through all the doors.
2: Yeah.
0: I mean, some of these guns are really powerful, and they need to be, depending on what you're hunting. But holy cow, it doesn't take long before you get at the point where you're thinking, I don't want to do a lot of this. I got to shoot a 505 Jeffrey. Good gravy. It's like, okay, yeah, thank you very much. Here, you can have the other rounds back. I got one off. That was great. So, I don't know. Maybe I'm just at the point where I don't have anything to prove anymore. So, but look, I wish you luck. If you get a chance, if you got some buddies who have a 44 Magnum, try to go shoot one with a 44 Special in it and see what you think. I think you'll like it.
2: Okay. Thank you for your time, Tom. Love your show.
0: You bet. Good luck with it. Appreciate that. Hey, let's grab Jim on line 4 out of Colorado. Hey, Jim, you made it on to Gun Talk. What's going on?
3: Hello. Hey,
0: hey there.
3: I just wanted to announce that the Ben Lohman Gun Club in Raymer, Colorado has openings for new members. And you can apply online at www.B as in Ben, L as in Lohman, G as in gun, C as in club.org.
0: Okay, and I'm looking up where Raymer, Colorado is.
3: It's east of Colorado Springs, about 40, 45 miles. It's south of Denver, about 45 miles.
0: Gotcha. Yeah, I see it there now. So tell me about your range.
3: We have 600-yard high-power range. We have a 400-yard high-power range, and the 600 has burns at 1 through 6, with club steel at 4, 5, and 6. We have small bore 22 range, where NRL and bench rest silhouette shooting occurs. We have shotgun, skeet, and trap. We have 10 competition berms where IDPA and two-gun tactical rifle, three-gun competitions. Our calendar on the website explains all of our sanctioned shoots.
0: Okay, and you're taking members. Let me give out that website. It's BLGC, Bravo Limo Golf, Charlie.org. BLGC.org, right?
3: Yep, that's correct, sir.
0: Good. Well, look, thanks for giving us a heads up and letting us know, because it sounds like a real nice range, and if people are in the area, they ought to jump on that. Thank you. Thanks for the call. I appreciate that, Jim. You take care. I like that. Long range shooting out there in Colorado. Let's see. Let's go grab Maurice in Lake Charles. I love that. Lake on line one. Hey, Maurice, thank you for holding on. What's going on in Lake Charles?
4: Things I want to talk about. I just want to tell you, the only bears we got down here are A-bears. You just throw a piece of boot in, they'll let you alone.
0: So. Yeah, they play football, too. They're good at that.
4: Yeah, that's it. Listen, the first thing I want to say is just remind people who are doing any kind of casting, and I've been casting for years. A little while back, I picked up a piece of lead that had been outside for a long time, but had been stored inside for a couple of years. And when I dropped it into the pot, it exploded. It had some moisture in it.
0: So
4: it burned the poo-poo out of me, fortunately, just in a few places. But, you know, hot lead's hot.
0: Molten lead is hot, and then when you drop that in it with some water, all of a sudden the water just instantly vaporizes and blows up, and it sprays hot lead around.
4: It's not a sizzle, it's an explosion.
0: No.
4: And I've been casting lead since the 70s. I've never had it happen, but it did this time. But the other thing I want to tell you, a couple of weeks ago, you had talked about how when a business wasn't doing something that you wanted it to do, you know, get on the phone, call your friends, call them. Well, a number of years ago, I had an occasion to get into a row with a pizza place. They mistreated me pretty badly. Now, I got to tell you, I had hair down on my shoulders. I was a musician, but I was a regular customer, you know. And the guy called the cops on me and threw me out. So I called the district manager, and he passed it on up to the CEO. The CEO called me and said, look, he said, this is important to us because for every one complaint on a local level, we multiply it times 100. And I was talking to another CEO a few years later. He said, we multiply it by 1,000. So one letter, don't think that your one letter is not going to do anything, because if it gets in the right hands, they're going to multiply it. They're not going to say this is just an isolated incident. They're going to figure it's whatever you're complaining about is happening more and more.
0: And Maurice, to your point, with your example, the local manager may blow it off, but usually the higher up you go, the more they pay attention to that. That's really interesting.
4: That is. And, I mean, this is what I got from CEOs. This wasn't just something that was pulled out of the air. These are the people that managed. So this pizza company was a nationwide chain, you know, so I was really surprised. I mean, I got results, and it's not going to happen every time, but I guarantee you no. got a better chance of people paying attention. So if a company is not doing something that you're comfortable with, let them know.
0: There you go. There you go. Well, thank you, sir. I appreciate that call. That reminds me, I want to share a story that came out of Florida a couple of weeks ago. An HOA, Homeowners Association, passed a new rule. No guns in public areas on the HOA property. Well, that went over like a lead balloon, as you might imagine, in Florida, where you got constitutional carry. And they said, yeah, but it's HOA. We can do what we want. Well, you can until you can't. And the Florida Attorney General got involved with it because there was a big uproar online. And I was talking about it a good bit online. The Florida Attorney General came in and said, yeah, no, you can't do that. We have preemption laws here. No. And they have already changed their mind and pulled it back. So just case in point, it's like you do have the ability, especially if you can put a few people together, you can make a change in some of these things. Let's see. Jim, we got time to get Fred in here? Nope, we don't. Okay, Fred, don't go anywhere. I'm going to have to hit the break here, but I want to pull you back in on the back side here. I don't want to shortchange you because you've only got a minute or so left here. So, all right, let me give out that website again. By the way, if you're in Colorado, the Ben Lohman Gun Club, which is BLGC for BenLohmanGunClub.org. We appreciated the call. Some of these clubs, there's a long waiting list. It's hard to get in on some of these shooting ranges, so it's nice when you got an opening to jump right in there. I belong to two different gun ranges, and I make sure that I renew every year just so I can get in on them. One that's local to me and one that's not, but the local one gets covered up with 6 to 12 feet of snow in the winter, so we can't shoot there. So I got to have a place in lower elevations, so we go down there and shoot in the winter. It's a long drive, but it's either that or you don't shoot at all, so there you go. It's just one of the beauties or hazards of living where we do, but we do love it. All right, 866-TALK-GUN or Tom Talk Gun. I'm Tom Gresham. Check it out, guntalk.com. We'll be right back.
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0: I was thinking about how to explain why do I keep going back and taking the same class again at Gunsight. And look, I have been to the SIG Academy and the Smith & Wesson Academy and TAC Pro in Texas and Firearms Academy of Seattle and Shoot Right Academy and Gunsight and Thunder Ranch. And I basically end up going back and taking essentially the same class everywhere I go. Because you need a tune-up. Because I get rusty. I mean, I found that I was 2 days into the class this time before I was starting to really get my skills back. I haven't practiced enough. Then again, do any of us really practice enough? I mean, if you're a competitive shooter, you're out there shooting 500 rounds a week, that's good. You're probably tuned up. I don't shoot that much. I'm going to try to. I just bought a whole bunch more ammo. I'm going to try to get out and shoot a good bit more and work on specific things. But in terms of what do you get out of something like that, I think you definitely get skills. You get physical skills. Learn to shoot. Learn to draw. You get mental skills, though. I think psychological skills of getting your brain tuned up of, okay, I can do this. I must do this. I will do this. This is how I will respond. You're putting all that stuff in your head. And I do understand that there's a real commitment of time and money. There is. And I don't want to make light of that. And we all are pressed for money. Nobody has an unlimited budget, as far as I know. And I would just say try to find some way to get training. If you can go to top school, great. If you can't, find somebody locally. It's better than nothing. It is going to be better than nothing. And yeah, there are good YouTube places. You can go to our place, Range Ready Studios down in Louisiana. We have really good training, and it's not nearly as expensive as some of the big schools. So, and it's top-notch. It's very good stuff. So you can check out rangereadystudios.com. Look for the schedule there. We're always doing fun stuff. Sign up for the newsletter, because a lot of times we'll have a company that comes down and says, hey, we want to introduce a new product, and we'd like to have some of your people come in. And we open those up for people to come in and shoot the brand new product. And those things sell out like within 2 days. So if you wait for it to show up on the website, it probably won't. You got to be on the newsletter list. So there you go. I like going to this because it reinforces to me I'm carrying every day. I'm looking and I'm going to try to avoid a confrontation if at all possible. You also learn different ways of doing different things. And that's like with the flying stuff I was just doing. I'm flying into weird little places in the middle of nowhere, and we're flying 150 feet off of the ground as we make our approach. Yeah, 150 feet. We're doing really low approaches into places and landing in places that people would say you can't land an airplane there. Yeah, you can. If you have the right technique. Yeah, you can shoot well if you have the right technique. You can shoot better than you shoot now. A lot better. You need a good set of eyes and a trainer who can explain it to you. So whether you go, it doesn't really matter where you go. Go somewhere. And you'll hear Ryan say the same thing. Congratulations, by the way, to Ryan and the crew of hitting 1 million followers on Facebook. The Range Ready crew, the Gun Talk headquarters crew, is amazing. It's a small number of people, and they outperform teams out there that have several times more people. It's really worthwhile. And if you get down to Range Ready, you'll see what I'm talking about. Everybody that goes says, that's the most amazing group of people I've ever been with. Yeah, they are. Hey, check out the after show. We're going to move Fred over there just because we thought his stuff was that interesting. So that'll be available on our podcast in just a few hours after the show. In the meantime, go out and have yourself a good weekend. Barbecue, be with your friends. Remember why we are remembering this weekend. You be careful out there. We'll see you next week right here on Gun Talk.
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4: update. The New York Times is reporting that the United States and Iran have reached a tentative agreement to end the Middle East war and reopen the Strait of Hormuz. The report has not been independently confirmed. A senior U.S. official told the Times the deal is not yet signed and some of the most sensitive issues remain unresolved. The proposal would reportedly reopen the Strait of Hormuz and require Iran to dispose of its highly enriched uranium. The exact disposal method is still being negotiated. Senator Cory Booker is criticizing President Trump's handling of Iran and the tentative deal. The New Jersey Democrat told CNN's State of the Union the president has gotten the U.S. into a situation that's worse than it was before.
5: So we haven't had an official briefing, but this is what I'm seeing that has me so outraged right now, is the president said he went into this to deal with their nuclear program. This does not deal with that.
4: Booker argued that Iran didn't have enriched uranium before Trump's first term, but now they do because of him. He also claimed the deal the U.S. reportedly is close to making with Iran would give Iran more money to fund their terrorist proxies. Booker went on to say Iran has put America in a stalemate and the president has been played as a fool. Crews are working to try to prevent a large tank containing hazardous chemicals from exploding south of Los Angeles. About 50,000 people are under evacuation orders in Orange County, where fire officials say the overheated tank could fail. Officials say the 34,000-gallon storage tank in Garden Grove is filled with a volatile and highly flammable chemical used in acrylic plastics. Governor Newsom has declared a state of emergency for the area. Anyone looking to do some last-minute shopping on Memorial Day are in luck. Most national retailers, grocery stores, and restaurant chains will be open Memorial Day, but banks and post offices will be closed and there will be no mail delivery. The stock market will also be closed for the federal holiday. UPS and FedEx pickup and delivery services will not be available on Memorial Day. I'm Rob Martier.
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6: Edgewater police are investigating a Friday night shooting.
7: Officers found a man with gunshot wounds to both legs outside Lakeshore Cannabis Dispensary near 25th and Sheridan. They applied tourniquets and the man was taken to the hospital. Police say they've identified and arrested a suspect using Flock automated license plate reader technology. 22-year-old Joseph Sines was arrested in Arvada on several charges, including attempted murder. Police are trying to identify witnesses. David Kale, KOA.
6: We'll finish off the holiday weekend with another nice day.
8: Calm winds to start out, becoming out of the southeast anywhere between 5 to 10 miles per hour in the afternoon. So again, only that 20% chance of showers and thunderstorms. Most will be dry.
6: That's Fox 31's Greg Perez. Denver has a chance for showers every day this week. Tomorrow is the day the annual Boulder Boulder, one of the best 10Ks in the country. The crowds start early with the first wave of racers starting at 6:40 in the morning. More than 53,000 people expected. I'm Kathy Walker.
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10: There was a murder in Central Ohio that many people still don't want to talk about. The man who committed that crime once sat on death row, but now he's on the run. His name is Lester Eubanks. Lester didn't tunnel out of prison or scale a stone wall. On a December morning in 1973, he and a small group of inmates were granted permission to walk outside prison walls. His handcuffs were taken off. He changed into civilian clothing, and he and three others were driven to a local mall. They were told they could wander the stores and were asked to return to a designated meeting spot. Hours later, all the inmates came back, except Lester Eubanks, and he hasn't been seen since.
11: He had a full plan. The guy had a plan.
12: I was just astounded that this could actually happen.
10: There were many years when it seemed like no one was even looking for Lester. But recently, his whereabouts have become the focus of the U.S. Marshals Service, the federal agents who track fugitives. The case is testing the marshals.
13: Those nine lives are running out, and we're going to catch up with Lester.
10: And is being urged on by those hurt most by Lester's crime.
14: He's had enough free time. He confessed to the crime, and his time is up.
10: I'm Sunny Hostin with ABC News. Over the past year, a team from the ABC News Investigative Unit joined the search for Lester Eubanks. They uncovered new leads, possible sightings, and at every turn found resistance from those who want Lester Eubanks to be forgotten. What they've uncovered is a case that's about more than murder. It's about family loyalty, a life on the run, and a first-hand look at how the U.S. Marshals are trying to solve one of the oldest fugitive cases in American history. Now they may be closer than ever. From ABC News.
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1: Welcome, it is the Ben Ferguson Show. It is so nice to have you with us on this Memorial Day weekend, and we've got a lot to talk about. But before we get to the news, I just want to say to all of those that have served this country, that protect us, that wear a badge, that have given your family the ultimate sacrifice, protecting and defending us, whether it be home or abroad, thank you for what you've done as a family, for what you've done. If you served, God bless you and your friends and those who have lost loved ones. Remember, this is not just an extended weekend. This is a weekend where many people will have an empty chair at their table. So thank you to all those that protect and serve, and we have not forgotten the reason why we have Memorial Day. I want to get to some of your phone calls as well, 1-800-474-9732. Yesterday, I played for you Kamala Harris and how she wants to completely destroy the fundamentals of this country. She wants to pack the Supreme Court, even kick justices off the Supreme Court when they give rulings she doesn't like. And then she wants to get rid of the Electoral College altogether. Now, you may be asking yourself this question. Why? All of this is coming because they didn't get their way. Donald Trump won. Conservatives won. And when you hate the other side and you don't respect the law or the wishes of the citizens of this country, well, that's exactly what you would do, especially if you're a communist, a Marxist, or a socialist. Stacey Abrams is now coming out explaining why Democrats are so distraught over the SCOTUS ruling against racially gerrymandered districts. She also is upset at the power that the Democratic Party is going to lose. Now, before I play her comments, I just want to go back and set the stage to how we got to the point where we are right now. Democrats have been acting like they're the victims of gerrymandering for decades. But the reality is, that's not true. Democrats have actually been masters of gerrymandering, especially in deep blue states where Republican voters are essentially erased from congressional representation altogether. And if Americans want proof, just look at the states where there are literally zero Republican members of Congress in the U.S. House representing the conservatives in those states. Right now, states include Connecticut, zero Republicans. Delaware, zero Republicans. Hawaii, zero Republicans in Congress. Massachusetts, zero Republicans in Congress. New Hampshire, another zero. Rhode Island, zero. Vermont, zero. And effectively, Maine has no Republican representation in Congress whatsoever. Now, if you just think about that for a second, that is millions of Americans that have been disenfranchised, living in those states that vote Republican in presidential elections, governor races, Senate races, and local elections, yet somehow when it comes to congressional districts, Republicans are entirely wiped off the map on purpose. In fact, this has been part of a long-term political strategy. In blue states, Democrats perfected the art of concentrating Republican voters into a few districts as possible and then spreading them so thinly that they can never actually win representation. Meanwhile, those same Democrats are going on television every day now, pretending that they are defenders of, quote, fair maps and democracy. Yeah, the hypocrisy is, quote unquote, unbelievable. But it's really not if you've been paying attention to what's been happening all over the country for decades. Just take Massachusetts, for example. Republicans routinely receive hundreds of thousands of votes statewide. Yet Democrats hold every single congressional seat. The same thing happens in Rhode Island. The same thing happens in Connecticut. The same thing happens in Hawaii. Republicans may as well not exist, according to the congressional representation. And this isn't just about geography. It's also about power. Because congressional districts determine who controls the House of Representatives. That determines who has the committee chairmanships, who is in charge of the investigations or impeachments, who's in charge of spending, border security, taxes, regulations, literally everything. That's why the Democratic Party has been doing this. And that's why now Republicans are fighting over the map so aggressively. But here's what Democrats never want to admit. They were perfectly fine with aggressive redistricting when they controlled the process. And for decades, Democrats used urban political machines, court systems, state legislatures, and activist groups to shape districts in their favor. In many states, they created maps so lopsided that competitive congressional races effectively disappeared altogether. Now, suddenly, when Republicans fight back in states like Texas and Florida or Tennessee, Democrats scream from the hilltops and yell racism. The media narrative is, well, always the same. If Republicans redraw maps, it's called an attack on democracy. But when Democrats literally implement the same maps, it's called protecting representation and minorities. Americans, they're tired of the double standard, especially if you're a conservative. And the numbers, by the way, they don't lie. Just look at Illinois, one of the most aggressively gerrymandered states in America. Republicans regularly receive 45% in statewide votes, yet Democrats dominate the congressional delegation because the maps are perfectly engineered to maximize Democratic seats. Maryland became infamous for bizarrely shaped districts designed specifically to weaken Republican voters. New York Democrats openly laughed and attempted aggressive mid-decade redistricting to gain more congressional seats before the courts were forced to step in. And California's system may technically involve a commission, but the end result is still a delegation overwhelmingly tilted towards the left, towards Democrats in a state where millions, and that's not an exaggeration, millions of Republicans live and vote. And here's the broader point Americans need to understand. Gerrymandering is not some unique Republican phenomenon, if you even want to call it that. It is a bipartisan political weapon. Republicans are decades late to the game. The difference is Republicans are finally fighting back. And it's about time. After years of taking it on the chin, watching Democrats dominate the process, even major media outlets are now forced to admit that redistricting wars are escalating nationwide. Both parties aggressively pursuing partisan advantages ahead of the midterm elections. And let's be honest about why this matters so much right now. The margins in Congress are razor thin. You've got a handful of districts that can determine who becomes Speaker of the House, which party controls investigations, whether tax cuts survive, whether border security legislation passes, and whether Donald Trump's agenda that America clearly voted for moves forward or gets buried. Now, that's why Democrats are panicking. That's why people like Stacey Abrams are coming out on TV, playing the race card, and also warning about what Republicans are about to do and how it can be so damaging, because they've been the masters of it for years. Take a listen to Stacey Abrams on MS Now talking about Mike Johnson saying redistricting brings back fairness and what she now says is the problem.
2: Stacey, could you talk a little bit about how this ruling will affect black representation, not only at the federal level, but at the state level? I'm thinking state lawmakers, county commissions, city councils. To what extent will this ruling affect representation and the representation, particularly of voters of color, at the levels below the federal level?
3: Absolutely. And that's why I think this is such an important conversation to have at this moment. In a competitive authoritarian nation, which is what America is now, democracy is about ensuring that we have shared power and shared voices. It does not guarantee you victory, but it guarantees you access. Authoritarianism, especially competitive authoritarianism, attempts to diminish your ability to use those same democratic institutions to your benefit. With these new maps, we know that analysis by Fair Fight and Black Voters Matter show that we could lose 19 to 20 congressional seats, but we could lose up to 191 state legislative seats. And in the South, those state legislators draw city council districts, county commission districts, school board districts, and they draw state legislative lines. And so if you want to know if your child is going to have fair and equitable access to education, that will be diminished if your families can't participate in elections and elect leaders who value your education. If you want health care in the South, it's the state legislature that decides whether you have access. All of the things that disproportionately harm communities of color will now be decided by people who disproportionately dislike and vote against the needs of people of color. But what we have to remember, and this is why I started the 10 Steps campaign, this is a national fight. It may start in the South, but it has national implications. Progress that serves the most disproportionately harmed communities lifts everyone. But if we do not do so, if we allow the suppression of black and brown votes, we are harming their neighbors and we're harming the U.S. And that's why we cannot allow the South to be left behind.
1: There it is. The South cannot be left behind. All right, I want to get some of your phone calls in here on this as well. 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We'll get your phone calls and hear your reaction to all of this.
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6: Welcome back. It is the Ben Ferguson Show. It is nice to have you with us. Well, there's growing real concern now inside the intelligence and military circles that Cuba is once again becoming a staging ground for America's adversaries. And this time, the concern is not Soviet nuclear missiles. It's drones. A lot of them. Iranian drones and Russian drones, and the possibility that hostile regimes are quietly building a launch platform with striking distance of the United States of America. 90 miles for a drone is nothing. And let's be clear, they can also fly very low. You could describe it as under the radar. Now, there's no clear public evidence that Cuba has launched any attacks on the United States of America, or that an imminent strike is about to happen or even underway. But what is raising alarm bells is the increasing military cooperation that we have seen between Cuba, Iran, and Russia, and even China. Now, you think about the three countries that hate the United States the most. Iran chants death to America. Russia, we know, hates America. And China, yes, they hate America. All of these nations openly talk about their hostility to American power and American influence. And if you think this sounds far-fetched, remember history. Back in 1962, you basically had the same type of leadership in Cuba. And the Cuban Missile Crisis brought America literally to the brink of nuclear war between the Soviet Union and the United States of America, because Soviet weapons were placed on that island. Today, the weapons are much smaller, they're a lot cheaper, and they're harder to detect, and they're even easier to get into a country. Modern drones have changed warfare entirely. We've witnessed this on the battlefield in the Middle East, and especially between Ukraine and the Russia war. Iran has become one of the world's leading exporters of expensive but deadly drone technology. The Iranian drones, for example, have been used extensively by the Russians in Ukraine. That's how good they are. And these drones are relatively cheap to produce. They're difficult to intercept in large swarms, and they're capable of carrying large explosives over long distances. Russia has used them to terrorize civilian infrastructure, to attack power grids, and overwhelm the air defenses in Ukraine. Now imagine that type of technology positioned in Cuba. Imagine dozens or hundreds and hundreds of drones stored in warehouses, hidden in shipping containers, or assembled in covert facilities just miles from the United States of America.

0: his homeland. Suddenly, this changes everything from a military standpoint. Now, experts warn that drones don't need massive runways or obvious missile silos. They can be launched from trucks. They can be launched from fields. They can be launched from cargo ships or improvised sites that you never detected beforehand. And a coordinated swarm attack targets ports. It can target military bases. It can target our fuel depots, our airports, or even civilian infrastructure that could create chaos for Americans. It could also attack our power grid. And that's exactly why intelligence officials in the U.S. are increasingly focused on this type of warfare. America's enemies know they cannot defeat the U.S. military head-to-head. So instead, what they've all decided to do is look for ways to exploit our vulnerabilities, create fear, disrupt our economy, and undermine public confidence. And drones fit that strategy perfectly. Now, over the past several years, Cuba has dramatically deepened its ties not only with Russia. There's also another very interesting data point. Over the last several years, Cuba has dramatically deepened their ties with Moscow and Tehran. Russian naval vessels have visited Cuba ports multiple times. Cuban officials have met openly with Iranian leadership. Economic agreements have been agreed to and signed. They've even signed intelligence cooperation, and they've signed military coordination that have all expanded as these countries align themselves against the United States of America. Now, Iran, meanwhile, has aggressively expanded its influence throughout Latin America. U.S. officials have repeatedly and openly warned that Iranian networks have been operating in Venezuela. They're operating in Nicaragua and other parts of the region. Hezbollah-linked operatives have reportedly used parts of Latin America for fundraising, as well as logistics and illicit finance operations for decades. Add drone technology into this equation, and suddenly the Western Hemisphere starts looking a lot more dangerous. And that brings us to Donald Trump's whole promise to make sure that the Western Hemisphere is safe. And there's another layer, by the way, to this story that you need to understand as well. That's the border crisis. For years, critics have warned that an unsecured southern border creates vulnerabilities far beyond illegal immigration. If hostile foreign actors wanted to move equipment, operatives, electronics, or drone components into the United States of America, an overwhelmed border system provided that opportunity. You now combine those concerns of millions of people who we don't know who they are that are in this country right now with adversarial regimes operating close to the U.S. mainland who could even stage an attack that is coordinated from people within the United States of America. Imagine what that could look like. Military analysts have increasingly warned about what's known as gray zone warfare. That's actions deliberately designed to stay below the threshold of open war while still damaging an enemy. Cyber attacks, infrastructure sabotage, drone incursions, GPS interference, disinformation campaigns, as well as economic disruption, all on the table. In fact, many of them have been used on the United States of America by China and Russia. Now, this is what has been described to me as the battlefield of the future. And America's enemies are watching this carefully. Russia has already...
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0: Welcome back. It is the Ben Ferguson Show. It's nice to have you with us on this Memorial Day weekend where we pause and take a moment to say thank you to everyone that has protected and defended this country and to remember those that gave the ultimate sacrifice. On this show, we will never forget what Memorial Day is all about. You remember those wildfires that started in L.A.? Remember how the reservoirs were empty? And remember the incompetence because of the leadership in L.A., including an incompetent fire chief and the bickering and fighting back and forth as houses burned to the ground? Well, you would think they would have learned from those empty reservoirs. Apparently, they've learned nothing at all because some of them are still bone dry as we speak. And that's having a real impact on the election in L.A. The political, liberal, radical establishment in L.A. is facing a nightmare scenario that they never thought was even possible. A conservative outsider is surging in one of the bluest major cities in America. And Democrats, they're openly panicking. And now they're worried they may lose control of the narrative in a city that they've dominated for decades and destroyed with crime and drugs and pretty much every other liberal idea that's been a disaster. Now, let me also explain to you exactly who's in this race. You have a guy by the name of Spencer Pratt. He's a former reality TV personality. By the way, LA makes a lot of those, but they want you to think that that means he's not a serious candidate. And how did he turn himself into a political insurgent? Well, it's pretty simple. His house burned down in those fires, and that irritated him. Because this race has become much bigger than just Los Angeles, it's also getting a lot of attention. It's becoming a national warning sign for Democrats who are mismanaging cities with high crime and high poverty and failing schools. For years, Democrats treated LA like an untouchable political territory. It's a city where progressive politics dominated nearly every institution, City Hall, the media, Hollywood, academia, activist organizations, and most local elections. Republicans weren't even expected to compete seriously there anymore, ever. And then suddenly, according to recent polling, Pratt has surged in second place in the mayoral race, ahead of major establishment-backed candidates, and within striking distance of the woman in charge of L.A., Karen Bass. This could be a political earthquake. Democrats understand something very clearly. If a conservative populist-style candidate, very much like Donald Trump, could become competitive in L.A., then no Democratic-run city in America is truly safe anymore, especially after there's a major moment like a wildfire or anarchy, riots, or things like that. And that's exactly why it's happening, because voters in L.A., well, they've had enough of the politics, and they're furious. What are they angry over? Out-of-control homelessness. They're angry over crime. They're also angry over the cost of living. And they're furious over the failed leadership that very much caused those wildfires to grow. They're furious over government incompetence even after the fires happen. And they're especially furious over the aftermath of realizing that the people that claim they were going to be there to help them rebuild have done anything but do that. In fact, they've showed no effort to follow up on rebuilding a city that's been destroyed. The Palisade fires show just how bad the Democratic machine actually is. And that is the issue that has now changed everything. Now, Pratt has aggressively positioned himself as the candidate of anger, frustration, and revolt against City Hall. He's telling voters what many residents already feel, that the political class running LA has not only failed the city, but has failed them. And what's fascinating is how he's doing it. He's not running like a traditional Republican either. He's running like a populist who said, enough is enough, and are you with me? His campaign style mirrors what we've seen nationally in outsider movements, social media dominance, viral videos, anti-establishment rhetoric, blunt language, and direct attacks on city leadership. He's also had a constant focus on quality of life and the failures of the Democratic Party. He's talking about homeless encampments that are out of control. He's talking about the fentanyl crisis and the dead bodies. He's talking about public safety and how really no one feels safe in LA anymore. He's also talking about urban decline, something Democrats don't want to admit. And he talks about taxpayers feeling totally abandoned while the political elite lecture them and take their money. Remember, LA is insanely expensive to live on top of the out-of-control taxation. And Democrats, they're deeply uncomfortable because there are issues where voters increasingly believe conservatives actually have an advantage. That is the real story here. Now, this race is exposing the widening disconnect between progressive activists, you know, the Black Lives Matter movement that then turned into abolish the police, that then turned into burn down cities. Yeah, and ordinary working class voters, many of them that were Democrats, who simply voted for them over and over again until now. And this is what really should terrify Democrats nationally. Pratt's support is not just coming from Republicans. Even Democrats are supporting him. As Jesse Waters put it on his show, LA is thirsty. And they still don't have the water they need to fight the next big fire. As he described on his show.
7: You know who could use some water? LA. 9 months after 16,000 homes burnt to a crisp, the reservoirs are still drier than the Sahara.
10: The reservoir's empty right now. I was literally just up on the hill, and we're just flying the drone over the reservoir, and it's bone dry.
11: Here's the best part.
12: You can go up my street.
11: This is the reservoir that they also drained when they were fixing the other one. They said, let's drain this one. So there's actually two reservoirs that were drained, mm-hmm. the Palisades Reservoir and the San Ynez.
7: Two reservoirs, both empty, during peak fire season. Why? Well, the city drained them to use for drinking water, not for fighting fires. Now, the repairs cost $20 million, and Bass doesn't have the cash. So L.A. finds the money for needles, crack pipes, hotels for illegals, but not $20 million to keep Malibu from turning into a brisket, or the taps from running dry. Pratt's breathing down Pink Pantsuit's neck in the polls, but come up short, well, he's taking his trailer to Texas.
11: If Karen Bass gets reelected or Nithia gets elected, I will be done with trying to live in L.A., and I'll go find somewhere that my kids will not have to see naked zombies, and I can have the last American dream somewhere. But I will not rebuild if these people are in charge, because what would I be putting money into?
7: Oh, glad you asked, Spence, because maybe a set of government grills for every tweaker on Skid Row. Because Bass wants to put the tooth fairy on city payroll.
13: Also on homelessness, at the pantry mm-hmm. earlier this week, you were yes. talking about comprehensive health care right. for the unhoused. Right. And you talked about how many of the unhoused, because of their meth use, right. lose their teeth.
14: That's right.
13: Who would pay for the dental care for the unhoused?
14: When I say comprehensive health care, it's actually what people can get from Medi-Cal. The problem is that the linkage isn't made with the people and the services.
13: So
14: and
13: that would so be that taxpayers? System,
14: well, we already pay for it. It's already paid for. It's the linkage that hasn't happened.
7: Empty reservoirs, free teeth for meth addicts, barbecue bans, migrant breast implants. No wonder ballots are booming.
15: When we got coffee and in the line, we have a ballot. Get your ballots in. Thank you so much.
5: Let's go.
7: Democrats tried to roast Pratt for crashing at the Hotel Bel Air after they deep fried his house. Big mistake, because they just gave him a brand new title.

0: The Pratt factor's red hot. Moms are storming the polls for the prince.
1: If you're a mom and you have been listening to what he's been saying, you should know that he is advocating for the safety and security of our families, and specifically for mothers to be able to walk their kids to school and to parks. And if you have any voting power, please exercise that power, because moms should be supporting Pratt.
0: Chelsea Handler didn't get an invite to the Pratt party, so she hopped on Insta and tried to crash it. Watch.
2: If you're seeing this video, this is a reminder that a straight, white, male, former reality star that has no previous experience in government should not be a legitimate political candidate. Have we learned anything yet?
0: The backlash has Pratt picking up allies by the hour. TMZ transitioned. They're telling the straight, white lady to wise up.
3: What the hell is Chelsea Handler? The idea.
4: I gotta say, when I saw her say that,
3: straight white male, that makes somebody disqualified? What the hell is this? Is
5: her point was privileged, right?
3: Oh, you're not supposed to vote for straight white males. It's ridiculous. I mean, it's ridiculous to say that. It is absurd to say that. This is why people hate the left right now. George Washington was a straight white male.
0: Bass couldn't take on the straight white male by herself. Pratt says she cooked up a backroom deal with Ramen, the noodle.
6: Guys, Nithya Ramen is conspiring with Karen Bass. Remember when Nithya shocked everyone and jumped into the mayor's race at the last minute, inexplicably just days after endorsing Karen? Why would she do that? Why isn't Karen upset? Why do they never attack each other? Because Karen saw that I was a serious threat, and she made Nithya jump in the race to block me out from the number two slot.
0: The ladies torched the city, got fleeced by fraudsters, handed out needles to homeless junkies, and then pointed their fingers at Trump like the voters wouldn't notice. Even other Democrats are like, girls, enough.
7: But we can't put everything on Donald Trump. We have the highest homelessness in the United States of America, the highest gas prices, the highest utilities, the highest home prices. People can't afford rent. And those happened under Democratic policies.
8: So now you understand why not only is L.A. a major race, but also the California governor candidate's race, with Steve Hilton, a Republican, at 18.5%. The billionaire Democrat liberal Tom Steyer at 16%. Chad Bianco, a Republican, at 13%. Yes, two of the three top leading California gubernatorial candidates are Republicans right now. Because it's not just L.A., it's literally the entire state they have destroyed. And that's exactly why the Democratic Party is freaking out right now, trying to figure out how do they hold on to a place they never thought they could possibly lose. Quick break. Ben Ferguson Show, more coming up.
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8: Welcome back. It is the Ben Ferguson Show. It's nice to have you with us on this Memorial Day weekend. And if you just joined us, I just want to say thank you to all those that protect and serve. There are people this weekend that are having a really tough weekend. They've lost their loved ones who have served this country, who've given it their all. And I just want to say thank you. We will never forget why Memorial Day, what it's all about. And I just always try to make sure I say that on the show each and every year. President Donald Trump, he is very concerned about the midterm elections. And it's clear that he's trying to be president of the United States of America. But he also understands that if he doesn't turn into Donald Trump the campaigner right now, that we could have major problems come November. Now, President Trump is making it very clear that the Republicans better get their act together, saying that the midterm elections are not just another political fight, but in his words, they are make or break for his presidency, his agenda, and the future direction of the country. We also are learning now that behind closed doors, it's also getting really intense. Trump has been warning Republicans that if they lose control of Congress, Democrats will immediately move to cripple his second term with investigations, subpoenas, and potentially even another impeachment effort. Democrats have said they're actually willing to go further than Donald Trump and impeach the Vice President J.D. Vance and also go after and try to impeach cabinet members as well. There was a House Republican retreat that happened earlier this year. Trump bluntly told the lawmakers, you got to win the midterms. And he warned that if Republicans lose, they'll find a reason to impeach me. Now, whether you love President Trump or hate him, there's no denying the political reality behind what he's saying. This is a party, and I'm talking about the Democratic Party, that's made it clear they are going to weaponize government to subpoena and to destroy anyone that is around Donald Trump. Why? Because that's all they have to run on. They hate Donald Trump, and it seems to make their base want to show up to vote. The White House knows that if Democrats retake the House, the next 2 years will turn into nonstop political warfare. And it's exactly what they did back in 2016, 2018, and really every year, even when Joe Biden was in office. There will be committee investigations. They will explode overnight. I'm quoting Democrats. They've already said that hearings will dominate cable news. It's not a legitimate agenda for America. It's a legitimate agenda to destroy the presidency of the United States of America. And that's why Donald Trump has been aggressively pressuring Republicans to unify around a simple message. We secure the border. We strengthen the economy. We lower prices. We restore law and order. And you compare that to the radical Democrat chaos. Now, the president also saying this about the midterms at the White House earlier.
2: And then I said, yeah, he's a dumb guy. And then I said, he's a Democrat. And I don't know if people are going to like that term or not. It maybe catches on and maybe it doesn't, but it's true. Their policies are insane and they would drive our country into ruin. And we've got to do great in the midterms. And if we don't, they will do everything they can to destroy our country. There's something wrong with them. The flow of deadly fentanyl across our border is down, by the way, by over 60%, which is a record. Nobody ever thought it was even possible. And coming in by sea, it's down by 97%. And again, we're trying to find the 3% because we consider them to be among the bravest people anywhere in the world. Anybody willing to get into one of those boats after what they've witnessed, we would consider them to be among the bravest in the world. These gains have been the result, and what a job our military and others are doing with respect, is that right, Paul, with respect to drugs coming in by sea, meaning drugs coming in by water, by the ocean, by the sea. A lot of people don't know what I mean by sea.
8: President Trump talking at the White House and again, making it clear that control of the House is literally going to come down to just a handful of districts in states like Arizona, Pennsylvania, Georgia, Michigan, Nevada, Wisconsin, the swing states. In many of those races, President Warren's will be decided by suburban swing voters
3: affordable for
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